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1: President Trump is threatening a 100% tariff on imports from any country that imposes a tax on digital services provided by U.S. companies. The president took aim at European countries he said are discussing implementation of taxes on American companies. He wrote, "Please let this statement serve to represent that any country that imposes such a tax will immediately be met with a 100% tariff on any and all goods sent to the United States." Bob Agner reporting.
0: AI dragged down the markets today.
2: The S&P 500 ended nearly flat Friday with a loss of less than a tenth of a percent. The Dow slipped 44 points. That's about a tenth of a percent. The NASDAQ composite fell 0.2%. Big drops for Micron Technology and other AI-related companies offset gains in other sectors like healthcare. Micron sank 6.7%. The chip company's stock has roughly quadrupled so far this year. Companies with big fuel bills got some help as oil prices fell back to where they were before the war with Iran. Seth Sutel, New York.
0: More from townhall.com.
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5: The car hit a barrier at high speed. I'm Chris Davis. That is what sent a Subaru flying in a wreck Thursday morning just after 5 on Interstate 5 near Highway 43 in an area north of Buena Vista Lake, says the California Highway Patrol. They say they are not sure why the car went into the median, which is where the first collision happened. Then the car hit a concrete wall and caught fire. CHP says the driver, who they ID'd only as a man, died at the scene. They are trying to determine whether drugs or alcohol may have been a factor. The man who died in a wreck on Highway 58 Friday that resulted in a brush fire that eventually became the Star Fire and burned more than 500 acres in all has been ID'd by the Kern County Coroner's Office as 28-year-old Eric Daniel Garcia of Bakersfield. He was thrown out of his car when it hit a ditch and went down the side of a mountain on Highway 58 at General Beale Road. A former Beardsley School District employee who manipulated one young girl into having sex with him and admitted he coerced another teenage girl into sending him nudes on Snapchat by telling her that he would hurt himself if she didn't has gotten his sentence. Aldrich Cadiz, who was employed at San Lauren Elementary, was sentenced to 2 years' time served and ordered to register for life as a sex offender. He pleaded no contest last year. The people in Cattle King Estates say they have had it with a huge debris pile that just keeps getting bigger, and that includes tires, trees, all sorts of various kinds of junk, too. They tell ABC 23 the mess, which is on a hillside near the Kern River, has attracted thousands of beetles. The site may belong to a construction company, and the neighbors there say it's time the city does something about it. I'm Chris Davis in the KERN Newsroom with news every half hour and when it breaks on News Talk 96.1 and AM 1230. KERN.
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1: 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Still lots to do in our final hour. We'll recap our top story of the day. We'll talk more about poor Dalton Rushing. Check out the Dodger lineup tonight and see if Mr. Rushing is starting a catcher or is they're going to let him kind of get his head right and put Chuck Robinson, our first black catcher since Russell Martin and Roy Campanella, who got a couple of base hits the other day, but he sucks. He couldn't hit water if he fell out of a boat. And he's not bad defensively. As one of the callers mentioned, he made a nice tag on to play at home plate, which scares the crap out of me. Whenever they do the one-handed tags, that scares me. I was always taught you hold the baseball in your glove with your hand, and you make the sweep with your hand on the ball, as opposed to, now, at second base, that's kind of hard to do sometimes. You got to make a sweep. He is in the lineup?
2: He is.
1: Wow.
2: He is the eight hole.
1: After striking out three times and then showing up the pro? That's interesting. I think that's good. You got to put him back on the horse, I suppose. I don't think he's long for the club. I don't know.
2: Man, he's hitting 185.
1: Machado is?
2: Mm-hmm.
1: Really?
2: Garbage.
1: Well, that's why they're, what, 9 games back?
2: Yeah, they're still over 500, though, surprisingly.
1: Are they really?
2: 42-37.
1: How many games back?
2: About 10.
1: Wow.
2: You guys are 52-29.
1: Wow. And what is amazing about this ball club? We got 52 wins. We're not even healthy. We're not even healthy. We're playing our backup catcher. Mookie's starting to hit. Have you noticed that? Mookie's in the 200s. And as of the last month, he's hitting like 340. So that's a good thing.
2: You guys don't have a single batter under 230. Mookie's the lowest.
1: Which is different from last year. Remember all last year I was complaining? Who was the only problem in our lineup, Chris Burdick?
2: I was Miggy Rojas.
1: No.
2: No, it was the outfielder. What was his name? Rios?
1: No, our right fielder. Our $60 million man.
2: Tao?
1: No, Kyle Tucker.
2: Kyle Tucker was on your team last year.
1: No, I'm talking about this year.
2: Oh, I'm sorry. Yeah.
1: What do you think we were talking about last year?
2: I thought you said who was your problem last year.
1: No, who is the only hole in our lineup right now that Mookie is hitting, is Kyle Tucker.
2: I mean, he's still hitting better than Mookie, too.
1: He is. Is he really?
2: 234.
1: He is the Michael Conforto of this year.
2: That's who I was trying to think of, Conforto.
1: Michael Conforto, who's probably teaching Little League baseball somewhere. But that's the amazing thing about this club. We're not even healthy yet. Blake Snell. Did you hear Blake Snell and Tyler Glasnow? They were bagging on them because they were seen in Inglewood at SoFi watching the World Cup. Why? It's baseball. They're injured. They don't need to be hanging out with the club if they're not contributing. And Tyler Glasnow's wife is pregnant. She is a hottie. You know what I saw last night? And it's a Friday, so I'm just rambling. Have you ever seen the video where, who is one of the best active pitchers in baseball? Played for Detroit.
2: Oh, Scooble?
1: No, played for Detroit.
2: Played for Detroit.
1: He's in Houston.
2: Verlander?
1: Yes, Justin Verlander. Okay, who is he married to?
2: Kate Upton.
1: Okay.
2: Hottest woman on the planet?
1: Exactly. Have you seen the video the night they met?
2: No.
1: Oh, dude, it's classic.
2: Oh, wait, you're talking about when he's talking to
1: his brother. Settle down, I'm telling this story. Just slow your roll.
2: Okay, I know what video.
1: It is classic. And I saw the video the other day for the first time. And so they are all on the top step.

0: step, as ball players are wont to do. And Kate
1: Upton
0: is sitting in the front row behind them. And so Verlander, as one heterosexual male would want to do, can't keep his eyes off of her. And she's like kind of flirting with him. So you see Verlander do something, and he's doing, they're like, what the hell's he doing? And he turns around. So now I'm facing the fans. The ball game is behind me, and I'm facing them. She's sitting right where the camera is, and he tosses a ball to her. And she's like, oh, that's so sweet. And then she looks down, and apparently he put his number on it. And now they got like 9 kids. How many kids do they have?
1: Oh, I don't know, about 9.
0: Like 2 or 3? No, they got about 2 or 3 kids, and they've been happily married ever since. But I just thought that was the chilliest freaking move I've ever seen. How long have they been married? Tell me their whole relationship story.
1: They have 2 children. Let's see.
0: She is still smoking. How old is she? Well, you look that up. I'll look up her age. Hey, Siri, how old is Kate Upton?
1: She's 34.
0: Ooh.
1: I was like, she was around my age. I remember that.
0: 34.
1: They got married in 2017.
0: Wow. That's a nice little piece. 9 years.
1: 9 years, 2 kids.
0: How old are the kids?
1: The kids were, I believe, born in 18 and 25. So one of them is barely a year old. And the other one is, what is that? 8, 9?
0: Yeah. 8 years. Wow, that's pretty cool. She is spectacular. Please stand by. Got to take this one. Speak of the devil. What time? Let's say 7. Any suggestions on dinner tonight? I was thinking Bill Lee's. I'm feeling Kung Pao chicken and some ribs. Maybe.
1: They'll have that's the ball, not a bad choice.
0: They'll have the ball game on. Yeah. I don't know. 842-537-6842-KERN. Anything on board?
1: I got 2 here.
0: What do you got?
1: Trump is getting away with the Epstein victims not testifying in front of Congress.
0: I'm so tired of hearing about Epstein. I just don't believe that he did anything wrong with Epstein. I think Donald Trump is a hoe. Don't get me wrong. I think, please stand by. Okay, I'll be ready. No, you won't. No, you won't. No, she won't. In fact, let me shut up. And I am going to Vegas.
1: Well, yeah, I mean, we kind of figured that.
0: Well, it was
1: it was back and forth.
0: It was still back and forth, but now.
1: With the plus one?
0: Did I tell you? Yes.
1: Okay.
0: Did I tell you the counter offer?
1: Yes. Yeah, no, we talked about this yesterday.
0: Yeah, that's what solidified. I didn't talk about it on the air, did I?
1: No. Oh, this is post-show.
0: Thank you, Jesus. Yeah, there was a counteroffer, and so
1: now, that type of stuff, I'd shut you up real quick because that's nobody's business.
0: Yeah, exactly.
1: That's nobody's business.
0: Oh, I'd be in trouble if that.
1: Oh,
0: got out.
1: Yeah.
0: Yeah, I'd be in trouble.
1: I would be mad at you.
0: Yeah, that would be bad. That would be bad. But I am going to Vegas for my birthday, and I'm excited. I really am. I'm going to do it differently. I'm not going to play a lot of poker. I'm going to play like 1 or 2 nights. Be there 4 nights.
1: Golden Nugget.
0: Yes, Gold Nugget, or well, I'm not sure yet. I'm gonna solidify it because I just there, you know. For me, I gotta solidify different portions.
1: JD, if you're listening, is the Hard Rock open yet?
0: Hard Rock in Vegas.
1: Vegas, the new one that they were building.
0: That wouldn't be a bad place to stay. There are a lot of, you know, Vegas has flipped the script because how bad it. I told you they would, didn't I? Tell you guys like about 6 months ago. When Vegas was dying, because one of the reasons Vegas was dying was because of Trump. And I'm not trying to just play everything on Trump, but who is our biggest, outside of the United States, who is Vegas's biggest tourist people outside of the United States? Now, remember, the clue is Trump.
1: Asian people? No.
0: That's racist.
1: Oh, but I get it.
0: That's racist.
1: That's
0: why
1: I'm asking. But you said accurate. Outside of the United States.
0: I played Paikau poker.
1: That's not right. What I meant, but you said outside of the United States, and that's usually what I see when I go to Vegas.
0: No. Because they do play the Paikau. No, Canada. Canada. True. He pissed off the Canadians and their money for Vegas, so that hurt. And then people just started getting sick and tired of

0: the extra of the what are they called? The entertainment fee? What is it called? Escort fee? What is it? Something fee when you get there that they never tell you about.
1: Entertainment fee or escort?
0: No. It starts with an E.
1: I know what you're talking about too.
0: Yeah, and everybody knows what I'm talking about. I just can't come up with the word. Somebody will jump in
1: and
0: for a second.
1: No.
0: Escort, entitlement, entertainment, no. Something fee. Hey, Randy! Can he hear me? Randizzle! He can't hear me. He knows.
1: Resort fee.
0: Resort fee. Resort fee. I had the letter wrong. Wasn't he? A resort fee. There's another word, too, that does amenity fee?
1: Yeah, A-M-E-N-I-T-Y. Yeah. Amenity.
0: Well, they've gotten rid of all those. In fact, have you ever been to the Westgate? Isn't that where Cal State stays all the time when we go there?
1: I'm trying to remember.
0: They've got a ridiculous deal, dude. They've got a three-day deal for $200, and they give you a $50 drinking card.
1: Ooh.
0: And a $50 eating card.
1: Ooh.
0: Now, the eating card won't go that far.
1: No.
0: But by yourself?
1: Yeah, by yourself.
0: In one sitting? Well, I won't be by myself, though.
1: True.
0: But she doesn't really drink that much. So the 50 drinking card, that could be all me. You know what I'm saying?
1: That'll take care of your first drink every night.
0: Exactly. Exactly. And then once you get on the tables, you know, although those drinks, you know. Those are very, very weak drinks, but
1: That's
0: what I love about playing poker, is you can just sit there and have a couple cocktails, because blackjack can go in 10, 15 minutes, man. You get a, what? You get a bad dealer, and you can lose $150 in 20 minutes playing blackjack, but at least poker. Michael Turnipseed.
1: Oh.
0: This ought to be rich. Oh, I asked him to play golf. He said no. Nobody wants to play golf with me tomorrow. Sam's busy. Zucchini didn't even answer my damn call. JR's got his daughter. I'm not going out there by myself. Maybe I'll just go hit balls and maybe run into Monov and he'll give me a little sand lesson like you promised.
1: There you go. That's who you should.
0: That's what I should do. I should just say, hey, when are you going to be out there?
1: Yeah.
0: I just want to come out with just my sand wedge and just work on my sand. Because he gave me some great... That advice he gave me at the door was great, because that's part of my problem. He said, "Speed up your downswing," and I think that's what I do. I try to guide it out and I slow down. When in fact, in the trap, you gotta speed up at the bottom and at flange, hit the bottom and hear that nice bounce sound. And I'm just like I said, I shot a 90 last week and left it in the bunker twice. I mean, twice I left it in the bunker twice. You see what I'm saying? Two different bunker shots. It took me two to get out. So that could be three or four shots right there. It could have easily been an 86, 87. Easily. Easily. And I hit the ball so well last weekend. I'm telling you. And I do hope Chris is listening, because I out-hit him. I really did. But his short game is just so spot on that guy can make par or bogey from anywhere on the damn golf course. I'm telling you. Remember how I told you they make 10 a par 3 at BCC during tournaments? Because they have a brand new gym that Kevin Small and a lot of the donors put together to erect.
1: Really nice gym.
0: Pool. They got tennis courts over there. It's unbelievable.
1: Worked out there multiple times.
0: Yeah, it's unbelievable. Pickleball courts. They got everything. Yeah. They got everything. But it's like a 60-yard miss. And I'm like, are you really worried about somebody hitting over there? Well, now I know, because Zucchini hit it over there. And then he hit another one from over there, from the sticks. No, oh. from the what do they call it? The
1: seam?
0: God, my brain is hurting, man. I need some ginkgo biloba. The bark. He was on the bark. And then he hit it again in the bark. Damn near shanked it. And then so now he's 1-2 in the bark, 3 in the bark. I'm laying 3. I get down and 2 for 5. He's laying 4. He chips on and 1 putts for 5. I'm in the fairway. I'm in front of the green. He's on the bark. 40, 50 yards off the fairway. We make the same score.

0: It's like, I can't beat the guy. I can't beat the guy. Even when he plays crappy, his short game saves his freaking life. It drives me nuts. All right, let's go. Let's go. Let's go. We'll come back. And LaMelo Ball. Not Anthony. LaMelo Ball is in Minnesota. We'll talk a little bit about that. I told you about Chrissy Everett. We'll get into the president and his attack on the Iranians after they attack a Singapore cargo ship. You will hear from the president of the United States before we get out of here. And are we doing this every day?
1: Yes.
0: You got to do that at some point?
1: Yeah.
0: Was I not supposed to say that? You're supposed to do it randomly?
1: I was going
0: to
1: do it on the way
0: back. Oh, my bad. Well, then don't do it then. Do it later. They don't even know what we're talking about. They have no idea what I'm talking about. Chris and I have something we're going to do before we get out of here. You'll find out what it is a little bit later. But in the meantime, we need to step aside. It's the Ralph Bailey Show on Newstalk 96.1 and AM 1230. 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

two.

0: Marvin Gaye. And of course, why did we play that, Chris?
1: Because it's time to give away our 4th of July giveaway here at Kern Radio. 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
0: Down the street, right. Absolutely. Here on California, just west of the 99, right off between, there's sandwich between El Pollo Loco, the crazy chicken, and the bookstore, Barnes & Noble. So, do we have a winner?
1: She's on hold at the moment, yes, but I have to get her information here as soon as we go to break.
0: What was her name?
1: Stacy.
0: Stacy, congratulations, Stacy. Thanks for listening, and enjoy your pie. Ask Stacy what kind of pie she's going to get. I'm serious, right now.
1: Oh, well,
0: ask her.
1: Here, we got a minute left, so give me
0: one second. Let me talk to Stacy. Hi, Stacy. Yes, ma'am. Congratulations.
2: I am so excited. Thank you so very much.
0: You're welcome. What is going to be your pie of choice?
2: Oh, friend, I haven't even gotten that far.
0: Well, what's your favorite pie?
2: Well, like the strawberry pie.
0: Ooh.
2: And the banana cream.
0: Thank you.
1: There you go.
0: That's my favorite. My absolute favorite.
2: Is that not the best?
0: Yes, absolutely. Yes. Well, congratulations. Hang on. Talk to Chris. Thanks for listening. Quick timeout. Last half hour of the broadcast. We'll give Stacy her Salties and her pie and be right back on News Talk 96.1 and AM 1230, streaming live at kernradio.com.
3: With SRN News, I'm John Scott. President Trump said an Iranian drone attack has violated the ceasefire, and the U.S. has struck Iran to respond to that drone attack. President Trump threatening a 100% tariff on imports from any country that imposes a tax on digital services provided by United States companies. A federal judge has declared a mistrial in the arson case against the man who was accused of sparking the deadly 2025 Palisades fire.

0: fire in Los Angeles after the jury said it could not agree on a verdict. Prosecutors now saying that they will try again. Carlos Mendoza fired as manager of the NL East last place New York Mets and replaced by Andy Green. And tourists visiting the nation's capital this weekend in for a treat. The U.S. military is honored on Sunday. This is SRN News.
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3: I'm Chris Davis. The cause of a wreck on I-5 near Highway 43 Thursday morning just after 5 has yet to be determined, says the Highway Patrol. They say a Subaru ran into the median, hit a concrete barrier, went into the air 150 feet, then hit a concrete wall, and that's when it burst into flames and the driver died. CHP is trying to determine whether drugs or alcohol may have been a factor. The sentencing for 26-year-old Eduardo Gutierrez, who was 24 when he killed his three-week-old son Valentin in 2024, has been delayed. The public defender says he needs more time to get all of the paperwork done for any parole hearing that might happen. Gutierrez was scheduled to be sentenced this week. I'm Chris Davis in the KERN newsroom with news every half hour and when it breaks on News Talk 96.1 and AM 1230, KERN.
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842-5376, 842-KERN. Recapping our top story, big story out of Los Angeles. The jury in the Pacific Palisades fire found 30-year-old John Rinderknecht, R-I-N-D-R-K-N-E-C-H-T, Rinderknecht. I haven't been following this case or I would have heard how they pronounced it, but because I thought it was a slam dunk. I thought this was this open and shut case. The guy lied about where he was. He's a known pyromaniac. He talked about hating the billionaires. He admired Luigi Mangione. I thought it was open and shut, and because I really didn't follow it, to be honest with you. And then to find out that he set the fires that he set up in Lockman a week before the Palisades fires erupted that weekend where they had the high winds, and that these things were smoldering and nobody did anything about it. And apparently they were running, people were jogging and hanging out,

0: 10-2.
1: Yeah.
0: There's no way we can give him responsibility for a week for a fire that erupted a week after he initially said his. Now, if you want to go after him for the Lachman fire, okay, he's guilty as hell. He admitted it. But I just thought, whenever you lie to cops in an investigation when you're a suspect, I just think that is...
1: Throw you in the slammer.
0: Damn, yeah, it's very damaging. Like, why would you lie? Why did you lie about where you were? And maybe, you know, maybe... But can you connect that to the fire that erupted a week later? You know, maybe he did lie. Maybe he was responsible for that. Boom, boom, boom, boom, boom. But, you know, 7 days later, the jury came back 10-2 in favor of being not guilty. In fact, they said it was 11-1. Let's play the juror one more time. They said it was 11-1. And then the guilty juror convinced another juror, because they said it was going back and forth. But that this jury that you're about to hear, she was convinced from the get-go and feared that she would be the lone guilty, not guilty, juror. But in fact, she ended up being the majority.
2: It was just, I don't know, like, it was hard. We all were very respectful with each other. And obviously, we didn't get to talk about the case until we got to deliberate. And once we went into deliberations, I guess it was just... didn't realize how passionate some certain people felt. I thought personally I was a not guilty, and I felt like I was going to be singled out and having to stand my ground and state my story. So I was kind of like a little relieved that I was on the more majority side instead of being that person who wouldn't budge, because I did say I wouldn't budge. But at the same time, I was also open to, like, can we see more? Can we do this? Can we do that? But it just, we couldn't, there was, we couldn't come to an agreement.
0: So there's a mistrial, and the jurors that have spoken, some of them didn't want to speak, but those that did, like this young woman, said that she thinks it's a complete waste of time for prosecution to try it again. Now, I don't think you can go to the DA as a deputy and say, we're not going to try this again. They'd be like, what? You know, we got this guy. We think we've got this guy. Let's do it again. Let's get another jury in here and reassess and go at it again. I don't know. I don't know what it's like to be an attorney. In the meantime, it's Friday. We're wrapping this thing up. I've got some miscellaneous audio I wanted you to hear. I found this extremely comical. This is a compilation of members of the Trump cabinet, starting with Secretary of State Marco Rubio. And you will hear, I'll try to punch in and tell you who it is. I think you can tell by their voices, but Pete Hegseth is among the members of this compilation. Senator Lindsey Graham from my home state of South Carolina is part of this compilation. I thought we'd have a little fun with this. Check out some of the Trump cabinet a couple years back.
3: There's no way we are going to allow a con artist to take over the conservative movement, and Donald Trump is a con artist.
4: It's typical Trump.
0: Exit.
4: Very little substance.
5: For you to think that you can pimp out our proud servicemen and women to the Prince of Saudi Arabia is disgraceful. And it once again shows that you are unfit to serve as our commander-in-chief.
0: Tulsi Gabbard.
6: Trump is a really bad candidate, and frankly, I think a really bad person.
0: J.D. Vance.
7: Trump supporters for a minute. I don't know who you are, and I don't know why you like this guy.
0: Lindsey Graham.
8: Well, I think the problem is, number one, he's a bully. And, you know, I don't like bullies.
9: This is what happens when a leading presidential candidate goes around feeding into a narrative of anger and bitterness and frustration.
4: This is a guy who said that John McCain is not a war hero, yet he sought his own 5 military deferments.
5: There's nothing in our Constitution that gives you the power to go to war without the express consent of Congress.
6: I'm a never Trump guy. I never liked him.
3: We're about to turn over the conservative movement to a person that has no ideas of any substance on the important issues, the nuclear codes of the United States, to an erratic individual.
7: He's a race-baiting, xenophobic, religious bigot.
10: The military's not even going to follow his orders.
4: The military's not going to follow illegal orders. And so the Trump campaign was forced to change their position and say, we're going to try to change the law so that the military can operate within the law. That's a tall order also.
7: I think he's a kook. I think he's crazy.
1: I think he's unfit for office.
8: We may not have that many outright Nazis in America, but we have plenty of cowards and bootlickers. And once those fleshy dominoes start tumbling into the Trump camp, the game is up.
11: Here's the problem with Trump.
0: Exit. He says,
11: go ahead and kill the families. Go ahead and torture. Go ahead and go further than waterboarding. What happens when people follow those orders?

0: or don't follow them, it's not clear that Donald Trump will have their back. Donald Trump is oftentimes about Donald Trump.
1: The day, do you believe
2: J.D. Vance,
1: who always tells the truth? Just kidding. Or you believe that woman on that tape?
3: He doesn't represent my party. He doesn't represent the values that the men and women who wear the uniform are fighting for.
4: This is a man who in rallies has told the supporters to basically beat up the people who are in the crowd and he'll pay their legal fees.
1: There is definitely an element of Donald Trump's support that has its basis in racism or xenophobia.
0: We want a top-tier presidential candidate getting all of their military advice from watching Meet the Press.
5: Fellow service members and I, we are not your prostitutes. You are not our pimp.
1: Can't stomach Trump. I think that he's noxious and is leading the white working class to a very dark place.
6: No matter what happens in this election, for years to come, there are many people on the right, in the media, and voters at large that are going to be having to explain and justify how they fell into this trap of supporting Donald Trump.
2: All right, now, I know you're going to say that I'm biased with my next statement, but, and I probably am. But I give Marco Rubio a pass, and here's why. The voices that you heard were Pete Hegseth, Tulsi Gabbard, Marco Rubio, and Lindsey Graham. Now, the reason I can't give Lindsey Graham a pass, Tulsi Gabbard, or J.D. Vance, they weren't running for president. Marco Rubio was running for president. That's part of presidential banter. Do you know who came up with the term voodoo economics in describing Ronald Reagan's theory on the economy? His presidential rival, George Herbert Walker Bush, who would later become, I'm pretty sure I read this, his vice president. You see what I'm getting at? In other words, in a campaign, you have to say harsh things about your opponent. J.D. Vance wasn't running for president when he called him a Nazi and a horrible human being. Tulsi Gabbard wasn't running for anything when she blasted Trump on how he treats the troops. Lindsey Graham was a sitting senator when he said, I think he's a kook and a Nazi and a race baiter. And the many bites from Pete Hegseth was from Fox and Friends, where he torched this guy, and now these people would drink his bathwater. I don't understand that. And I guess it's the game of politics. The Democrats are equally as hypocritical. I've told you the Barack Obama story. Barack Obama and Hillary Clinton in 2008 were against gay marriage. They were totally against gay marriage. And the reasoning was, not that I'm against gay people, but it's just my religion. And then 4 years later, he had a godly epiphany, apparently, and got reelected and said, now I'm for gay marriage. So maybe it's just the game itself. I don't know. I don't know if it's Trump's incredible power, the likes of which we have never seen before. And perhaps it's not the power that he possesses, but the way he wields it. Maybe that's what we've never seen, where a party member, be it a Democrat or a Republican, will use that power against his own party. As most of you well know, Ronald Reagan said, you shouldn't even speak ill of a fellow Republican, let alone try to primary incumbents like Bill Cassidy, John Cornyn, and Tom Tillis. Think about the great Republicans that we have lost over the years under Donald Trump. Joni Ernst has left, Tom Tillis, Thomas Massey, Bill Cassidy, John Cornyn. I mean, the list goes on. Even Cheney was a good supporter of the president's and a good Republican, even though you can't stand her. And the only reason you can't stand her is because she went against Trump, despite the fact that she voted with him 98% of the time. She simply made the error of voting for impeachment. And the only reason another fella who voted for impeachment is still in office that we all love, Congressman David Valadao, is because at the time, Mr. McCarthy had a little riz, had a little game, had a little connection with the president, and saved his arse. Not

0: Kevin's ours, David's ours. Haven't you ever wondered why, of all the congressmen that voted for his impeachment, David Valadao is the only one that survived? Kevin McCarthy ran roughshod for him, which was big of Kevin, nice of Kevin, but we've never seen someone wield that kind of power against their own party and taking out sitting incumbents within the Republican Party. It is that and this sudden socialistic movement are two of the most fascinating political things that occur in the 21st century and what historians in 20, 30, 40 years will be examining. How this man wielded this kind of power with all the faults. We talked about this yesterday when somebody called me out and tried to imply that I was hiding my disdain for Donald Trump. I thought it was pretty obvious. But I still support the man. I still support the presidency. I just don't support the man's character. And as I said yesterday, I don't see how you can. How can you support a man's character who glorified somebody's death? That's not politics. That's humanity. That speaks to how you were raised, to be honest with you. I don't mean to be on my bully pulpit, but if you can look the other way based on, and not that you shouldn't vote for him, because I would vote for him again, but to criticize me for criticizing him for, you just heard even his vice president bag on him for bagging on John McCain, or was it Hegseth? I can't, one of the two of them in that audio I just played. That's the real question. How do you all not even concede his character flaws? Because as they used to say about Lyndon Johnson, he's a son of a bitch, but he's our son of a bitch. And that's the way I look at Trump. Because again, if he were to go up against Gavin Newsom, if he were to go up against Kamala Harris, if he were to go up against J.B. Pritzker, if he were to go up against Tim Walz, if he were to go up against any of the Democratic hopefuls, I'd vote for him again. I really would. As maybe crazy as that may sound. Leave us go, Mr. Burdick. Leave us go. Randy had a good suggestion. Sushi.
1: There you go.
0: Little shoguns, then walk over to the VIP.
1: There you go.
0: I'm not playing golf, so I can get a little drunky drunk tonight. I think I'm going to go up and hit, though, since it's going to be cool. I think I'm going to go up around 3.
1: So, I'm sorry. Plan is mini golf, then dinner, then drinks.
0: Oh hell! I forgot about the miniature golf.
1: You can technically eat at the miniature golf place, and it's pretty good food.
0: Is it really?
1: Yeah, it's not bad.
0: I forgot about the miniature golf. I think she did too, though. So
1: well, there you go. Never mind.
0: Yeah, I'm not feeling it right now. I'm starving.
1: It might be too hot too.
0: No, it's pleasant outside, actually.
1: Really?
0: It really is. On my last walk. No, it felt great. Nice little breeze. And we're in the 80s this weekend, y'all.
1: Heck yeah.
0: That's why I want to play so badly tomorrow. I can't get anybody to play with me. Anybody want to play golf? Anybody? 9 o'clock? 9, 10 o'clock? Call the show, 842-5376. Rich Abel, are you out there? I'd love to play Stockdale. Garrett Kreisenbach, you out there? I'd love to play Seven Oaks. Dr. Singh, you want to get the boy and we play a threesome? Kevin Bartle? Where's Bartle? Bartle, you out there? Let's play Kern River.
1: You know, I did get an answer on Hard Rock, but not from JD.
0: It's open?
1: No, it doesn't open until 2027, unfortunately.
0: Damn.
1: But also makes me wonder, where the heck's JD? Because I just thought about it. I think we've got to text from JD.
0: Yeah.
1: Let's check.
0: Probably hanging out in Oakland, Vegas, wherever he hangs out. Final break of the week. Keep it locked. Scott Jennings at the top of the hour. It's Monday. Dr. Jeet Singh will be with us. And I have a guest for Monday, and I can't think of who it is. I really can't. And whatever else happens over the weekend, and we'll preview Wimbledon day one with Serena Williams playing singles. In the meantime, you're listening to the Ralph Bailey Show on News Talk 96.

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0: Maya Joint.
1: 20-year-old Australian.
0: Ranked 53rd in the world.
1: She's got this. Matters not.
0: You think?
1: He's got this.
0: God, when you look at their... I'm looking at on ESPN, and they've got them in a column next to
2: the side by sides.
0: Yes, with their stats. And it's just... it's ridiculous. It is absolutely ridiculous. I didn't know that Serena's 5'9". That's a big woman. Because at her height, when she was playing, she had to be two bills at 5'9". Had to be.
1: Yeah, pushing it.
0: Yeah, because I've dated girls who are about 5'8", 5'9", and they're not fat, and they're about two bills. Player stats, single titles. What's the girl's first name? Because I just got M Joint here. What's her first
1: Maya.
0: Name? Okay, Maya Joint. Singles titles? How many things she's got? Don't look.
1: Zero.
0: Zero. Serena has 73. Doubles titles, how many do you think Maya has?
1: Zero.
0: Serena has 23.
1: Yeah.
0: What is her singles record at Wimbledon?
1: 0-3?
0: 0-0.
1: Oh, okay. This is her first chance at Wimbledon. Dang, that's a hell of a person to go up against first.
0: Serena is, take a guess.
1: 59-17.
0: 59?
1: Oh, no. I don't know how many times she's been
0: 858 here. Wins, 156 losses.
1: God, I didn't think she'd be in the 800s.
0: That's crazy. Well, she's the cream of Abdul-Jabbar. Remember, she played for like 15, 16, 17 years.
1: Right, and she went deep almost every time.
0: Yeah, and you figure, first round, second round, third round, quarters, semis, and the finals. So that's six matches a year. That still doesn't seem like 800, 900, you know? What's 20 times 7? What's that, 140?
1: Yeah, 140.
0: So how did she get to 800?

0: That's what I'm looking at.
1: Oh,
0: that double. That would mean she got 53 wins a year if she played 15 years. That's just Wimbledon.
1: That must be, yeah, that must be that's career. Not yeah, that's not Wimbledon. That's career wins. That's career wins. Prize money? Yeah, this is career. This is career. So she has 858 career wins. Prize money? Take a shot. You won't come within $10 million.
0: Just say cool 100 mil. No, it's way under, but
1: no, that's pretty damn close.
0: Is it really?
1: And you came within 10 million.
0: Really?
1: $94 million this woman earned.
0: That's low for what I was thinking, to be honest. But
1: well, because she's a woman.
0: Yeah.
1: If you asked Rafael Nadal and he had the same stats, it'd be like 1.2 billion. The women just started making the same amount of money as the men at Wimbledon just a couple of years ago.
0: Nadal made 134.9 mil.
1: You see what I'm saying? And he doesn't have – and how many wins is it? I bet he doesn't have half the wins that she has. You know what I'm saying? I'm telling you. And I'm sorry, ladies.
0: Oh, no. He actually has more.
1: He has more career
0: 1,080.
1: Wins? 1,080. Does he really?
0: 1,080 and 228 losses.
1: Well, I'm sorry, ladies. The men should make more money. And why should the men in tennis make more money than the women?
0: They also play longer.
1: They play five sets. The women play three. You win two straight sets, you're in the gym. You win two straight sets in the men's side, and you still might have to go a long way. You know what I'm saying? You might have to play three more sets. That's going to do it for us. I want to thank Rick Bentley. As I said, Jeet Singh on Monday. But in the meantime, for Chris Burdick, I'm Ralph Bailey. That's what's really going on. Have a great weekend, everybody.
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3: We're from Town Hall. I'm John Scott. U.S. has carried out retaliatory strikes against Iran. That's after Iranian forces hit a cargo vessel in the Strait of Hormuz a day earlier. President Trump called Iran's attack a foolish violation of the ceasefire. Ibrahim Azizi, who heads the Iranian Parliament's National Security Commission, responded, saying it was not a violation. Secretary of State Marco Rubio pleased Israel and Lebanon have reached a framework agreement toward a peace deal.
4: We believe today is the first step in that journey. And the first step is sometimes the hardest step, but it's the one we're taking together today.
3: Hezbollah not part of those negotiations. Two powerful earthquakes in Venezuela have left hundreds dead and thousands injured.
5: Nazareth Jimenez is a La Guaira resident with missing family members. She says, "We call on the government and countries around the world to help us. Look, we need machines here. Human strength is not enough. We can't remove those structures without them." Citizens dug through the rubble of their homes and said they have seen few state rescue teams in the areas hit hardest by the devastating 7.2 and 7.5 magnitude quakes Wednesday. Omar Reis lost family in the quakes. More than 20 of my relatives have died here. And in the Caribbean area in Tanaguarena, I've been left practically alone in this world. I'm Haya Pinjwani.
3: The death toll is over 900. SRN News and our parent company, Salem Media, partnering with Christian nonprofit Food for the Poor to rush emergency aid to victims of this tragedy. 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President Trump threatening a 100% tariff on imports from any country that imposes a tax on digital services provided by United States companies, the president taking aim at European countries in particular. More from townhall.com.
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3: Still trying to figure out why he went into the median. I'm Chris Davis. A wreck on Interstate 5 north of Buena Vista Lake near Highway 43 just after 5 Thursday morning is responsible for the death of a man as yet unidentified. But the Highway Patrol says that wasn't just any wreck. For some reason, the man's Subaru went into the median and hit a concrete barrier at high speed, which sent the car 150 feet into the air and then into a concrete wall. It caught fire, and the driver died at the scene. CHP says they do not know yet if drugs or alcohol had a part in that wreck. 2 years' time served was the sentence handed former Beardsley School District employee Aldrich Cadiz Thursday in a case where he coerced one girl into sending him nude pictures and videos on Snapchat before she was 14 and another girl into having sex with him. Cadiz, who had been an employee of San Lauren Elementary School, pleaded no contest to two felony counts last year. He will have to register as a sex offender. The sentencing for 26-year-old Eduardo Gutierrez, who was 24 when he killed his three-week-old son, Valentin, in 2024, has been delayed. The public defender says he needs more time to get all of the paperwork done for any parole hearing that might happen. Gutierrez was scheduled to be sentenced this week. A holdup at the Big B's Travel Center in Delano. Tulare County deputies say that happened just before 2:30 Thursday morning. That's when they got the call that someone had come into the Highway 99 business and showed the clerk a gun and demanded money. It was unclear how much, if any, cash was taken, and deputies did not provide any info about the suspect. I'm Chris Davis in the KERN Newsroom with news every half hour and when it breaks on News Talk 96.1 and AM 1230. KERN.
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13: We begin the show today with breaking news. John Bolton pleads guilty to retaining national security information. We have the details. And the Iranian peace process has hit a significant snag in the last few minutes. President Trump says Iran has violated the ceasefire. Breaking news on this. We have the latest. Plus, it is Friday, and it's time for the Relief Factor Pain of the Week. Who or what will it be? And we'll have Friday punditry with the one and only Larry O'Connor. Who won and lost the week in American politics? We tell you this afternoon. Today is Friday, June the 26th. This is Scott Jennings coming to you live from the Commonwealth of Kentucky. We have a great Friday show lined up for you today. On this day, by the way, the war was over. The guns were quiet, but peace had not yet arrived. The year 1948 and the Soviet Union had slammed the gates

0: leading into Berlin, closed. More than 2 million people trapped inside a city with dwindling food, little coal, and even less hope. It was a test. Surely, the Soviets thought, the Americans will give up. Surely they will abandon Berlin. Instead, the answer came from the sky. Cargo planes. Then more cargo planes. Then so many cargo planes that one was landing every few minutes, day and night, no matter the weather, bringing flour, milk, coal, and medicine, and also that much-needed human ingredient, hope. More than 275,000 flights over 15 months, enough supplies to keep an entire city alive. But that's not what the people of Berlin remembered the most. One American pilot, Gail Halverson, noticed a group of children standing quietly beyond the fence at the airport. They weren't begging for food. They were simply watching the airplanes. Halverson searched his pockets and found only two sticks of gum. The children broke them into tiny pieces so that everyone could have a taste. The pilot was so moved. He said, "Next time, I'll wiggle my wings before landing, and I'll drop candy tied to little handkerchief parachutes." Soon, children all over Berlin looked to the skies, not with fear, but with anticipation, not because bombs were falling, because chocolate was. The Soviets wanted to prove that freedom was too weak to save a city. Instead, America proved that kindness could become a weapon and generosity could win a battle that no army ever could. And that first flight of the Berlin Airlift took place today, June 26, 1948. As for today's fight against the forces of communism, it isn't happening overseas. It's happening right here at home. The barbarians are not at the gates. They are already inside. The Democratic Party has been overwhelmed by are here to tear down the American system and to rip from you your way of life, root and branch. We heard a lot this week about socialists who won congressional races in New York, but there's a whole slew of these radical communist Islamists right behind them winning local seats in the New York State Assembly. Listen to this, cut five.
1: And finding that, like, you know, the system of capitalism and racism and white supremacy, etc., have all, and Islamophobia, have all been used, you know, to colonize lands, right, to take resources from other people. And so this is like a long trajectory. And we're just seeing the manifestations of that continuation, right, with 9/11. And so a lot of times when people are asking us to respond about, you know, attack, right, when if you look back, like, historically, right, you know, a lot of us come from lands that were colonized, lands where wars are being waged, right, and a lot of times because of U.S. policy or the policies in Europe. And so I find that we can connect over that, but then also that the idea that we have to apologize for, like, a terror attack that, like, a couple of people did, and then there is no apologies or reparations for genocides and for slavery, et cetera, is something that I kind of find, like, reprehensible.
0: That brain-addled gobbledygook belongs to one of the state-level socialists, the Palestinian Muslim civil rights activist named Eber Kawas, elected to the state's 12th Senate District in Brooklyn and in Queens. I need you to internalize something, fellow Americans. The Democratic Party is overrun with anti-American, anti-capitalist radicals. It's a convergence of communism, Islamism, and every other ism that you can imagine that is antithetical to Western civilization. It is a bleak future if they win. Of course, it has provided some amusing moments along the way. For years, we've been told there's this seamless alliance between LGBTQ activism and some of the loudest pro-Palestinian, pro-Muslim activist movements. But reality has finally crashed that party. Seattle had designated today's Iran-Egypt World Cup soccer match a pride match. The problem, both participating countries objected. Iran, where same-sex relations carry the death penalty, and Egypt, which also criminalizes and prosecutes LGBTQ people, formally pushed back against the pride branding. They

0: wanted no part of it. It is a reminder that not every political coalition is built on shared values. Sometimes it's just built on shared opposition. And in today's America, the shared opponent of all of these people is Western civilization and the very foundations of the United States of America. Never forget that. For our politics, what does it mean? Well, CNN's Harry Enten says the Republicans ought to be giddy at the prospect of running against a bunch of socialist nuts. Listen to cut number 7.
1: Can we talk about democratic socialists?
2: Yeah.
1: How are they perceived?
2: You know, I will tell you, there is a reason why Republicans nationwide are licking their chops and why there are at least some Democrats who are a little bit worried. Because what is true in New York City in a Democratic primary ain't necessarily true nationwide with the general electorate. I mean, just take a look here. Net favorable rating of Democratic Socialists. If you look at Democrats nationwide, look at this. Democratic Socialists on the positive side of the ledger at plus 17 points. This includes Democratic-leaning independents. But look at all voters. A completely different world. 27 points underwater Democratic Socialists of America are in the net favorable rating. So what are we talking about? A 44-point difference here in the wrong direction when we come to Democratic Socialists of America jumping from being pretty popular among Democrats to being not popular at all among all voters.
0: Well, I hope Harry Enten is right. The Democratic Party is headed one way. Maybe America will head the other way and reject this socialism and this communism. We'll talk more politics later in the show. We do have some breaking news out of Washington today. Former national security official John Bolton, one of the most well-known voices in that space, is pleading guilty to illegally retaining national security information. Now, I seem to recall lots and lots of Democrats and pundits on television claiming this was nothing more than a witch hunt when this investigation became public. Turns out the witch here, well, he fessed up and he faces millions in fines and possible jail time. Bolton, you might recall, attacked Donald Trump on TV over this very thing. Reminder here in cut 4.
3: Then he has committed very serious crimes. This is a devastating indictment. I speak here as an alumnus of the Justice Department myself, because not only is it powerful, it's very narrowly tailored. They didn't throw everything up against the wall to see what would stick. This really is a rifle shot, and I think it should be the end of Donald Trump's political career.
0: Turns out, it's just the end of John Bolton's career. He now faces a prison sentence of up to 60 months and has agreed, apparently, to pay $2.25 million. That's according to prosecutors. He will be sentenced formally on October the 28th. And we have late breaking news on Iran. President Trump says Iran has violated the ceasefire. The president says that Iran shot at least 4 one-way attack drones at ships going through the Strait of Hormuz. We're going to take a break in just a moment and deep dive into this breaking news on the apparent violation of the Iranian ceasefire. We'll get back to that in just a moment. First, I do want to talk to you about 250 years. 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We'll get back to this breaking news on Iran right after this. It's Scott Jennings on Salem. Stay with us.
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4: The man who made CNN safe for conservatives again. Here's Scott Jennings.
5: Breaking news on Friday, June the 26th. The President of the United States says, and I quote, "The Islamic Republic of Iran shot at least 4 one-way attack drones at ships transversing the Strait of Hormuz. One of the drones solidly hit the upper deck of a large and very expensive cargo-carrying ship. Damage was done, but the ship was able to proceed on its way. We knocked down 3 other drones. Obviously, this is a foolish violation of our ceasefire agreement." That is a statement just moments ago from the President of the United States. Here to discuss this breaking news is Brent Sadler, Senior Research Fellow for Naval Warfare at the Heritage Foundation. Brent is joining us from Japan. Brent, you're halfway across the world, but the breaking news was enough to get you up and out of bed and onto the Scott Jennings Show. You've heard the presidential statement and you've seen what's going on. How significant is this violation of the ceasefire? Do you think this is threatening this 60-day period where we're supposed to be negotiating peace with the Iranians?
6: Yeah, significant, yes. Does it derail the 60-day negotiation window? No. These two things can be happening at the same time, and I think must. The attack that was conducted by the IRGC in the Strait of Hormuz should be expected. They're trying to influence the negotiations by threatening shipping, and we should expect this with their proxies as well to attempt similar things, attacks against Israel by Hezbollah, for example, and even like reneging in the future on inspectors. So we have to have a forceful response. It needs to be targeted, but it needs to be substantial. Another series of strikes along the coastline there, and there's facilities where these drone strikes being launched. But at the same time, these negotiations do not need to stop for that. In fact, they need to continue, because just consider it, you know, part of the negotiations using bombs, as Secretary Hegseth has said. Mm.
5: So I just have to ask, how is it that you could ever fully trust whatever it is you're negotiating or signing with a country where, you know, there's a military force, the IRGC, that seems intent on trying to derail this every step of the way? On the one hand, you've got Iranians apparently making technical meetings with the United States and mediators. On the other hand, you've got Iranians shooting one-way attack drones, and you're suggesting we may need to respond. I think the average American would look at this and say, well, I mean, does any piece of paper or any agreement you ever make with Iran, could you ever take it to the bank? Could you ever consider it solid? How do you answer that?
6: Well, for the general public, it's a little bit of like The Sopranos, if the older listeners might recall that series. It's you're dealing with thugs, and the only language they understand is sometimes force, but you're still trying to make a deal that they can't refuse. So putting lead on foreheads of those, the capos that are not getting the message, or

0: getting on with the program, but at the same time talking to the Godfather in Tehran to kind of get to the right place is the type of compellence that we're going to have to use and should be expected in the next 60 days. This is not sitting down at a table in Geneva in suit and ties and having a very gentlemanly agreement and signed paper and it's done. It's going to be that, but it's also going to be some grittier, military operations and kind of perhaps even stuff that's beyond the public view to get to where we need to be.
1: Brent, the president says we shot down 3 out of 4 one-way attack drones. Why don't you talk to us about these attack drones? One obviously hit a cargo ship. How hard are they to shoot down? Sounds like we have a pretty decent rate of it, but some do get through. Talk to us about the military engagement when these attack drones are incoming.
0: Yeah, I'd like to know more about the specifics of how did they shoot down, detect them. It could be an indication that not a lot of warning because we don't have the assets overhead monitoring, or the Iranians changed their tactics. Bottom line is we don't know. These drones that they are using are slower flying. Once you pick them up, they are fairly straightforward to shoot down. Did we have Marines on any of these vessels providing close-in support? By the sound of it, no. But the drones themselves, you can tell, the reporting is the ship got hit, but it continued on. Luckily, no one was hurt or killed. They are lethal, but when you're talking about these very large tankers and container ships, the chance of them doing severe damage is small. But it's kind of like little flea bites. Make a big statement, don't do a lot of damage, burn a little bit of paint. And if they get lucky, they might actually hurt someone.
1: Brent Sadler is with the Heritage Foundation. He's our naval warfare expert here at the Scott Jennings Show. Brent, thanks for joining us from Japan. We'll be monitoring the details of this breaking news throughout the show. I want to talk to you about Medicare. If you're on it or if you're helping someone navigate it, Medicare is complicated. You get a lot of half-truths. You get these robocalls and direct mailers. Get a lot of information. And you're always asking a couple of questions. Can I trust any of this? And am I on the right plan? There is one organization that can give you the correct answer to that question. 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I am partnering with Chapter to bring this to you because I just put my parents through this. They helped my father find a new primary care physician. 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They will answer the question, am I on the right plan? 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More after this. It's Scott Jennings on Salem. It's a breaking news Friday. Stay with us.

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2: 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Then we're going to turn over $300 billion more to them. And now he scuttles an affordable housing bill. It's as almost as if he is trying, as we head into the midterms, to destroy the Republican Party.
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3: With SRN News, I'm John Scott. The U.S. has struck Iran to respond to a drone attack a day earlier on a cargo ship in the Strait of Hormuz, a provocation that President Trump said violated the ceasefire. The president of Venezuela's National Assembly, Jorge Rodriguez, gave a fresh update earlier on the toll from the twin earthquakes that devastated Venezuela 2 days ago. 920 people have died, 3,360 have been injured. Utah's governor has restricted fireworks as the largest wildfire in the nation is continuing to grow, but Cottonwood Fire in southern Utah, which started Monday, has reached nearly 111 square miles, 0% contained. Dry, windy conditions fueling the wildfire. Red flag warnings also in effect in parts of California, Nevada, and Arizona. This is SRN News.
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6: The former Beardsley School District employee avoids any further jail time on charges that he manipulated two teenage girls, one into a sexual relationship and the other into sending him hundreds of nude pics on Snapchat by coercion. Aldrich Cadiz was sentenced to 2 years time served Thursday and will have to register as a sex offender and can have no contact with the victims. The man who died in a wreck on Highway 58 Friday that resulted in a brush fire that eventually became the Star Fire and burned more than 500 acres has been ID'd by the Kern County Coroner's Office as 28-year-old Eric Daniel Garcia of Bakersfield. He was thrown out of his car when it hit a ditch and went down the side of a mountain on Highway 58 at General Beale Road. I'm Chris Davis in the KERN Newsroom with news every half hour and when it breaks on News Talk 96.1 and AM 1230, KERN.
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8: 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I have also referred a number of my colleagues to Paul Sheldon's office, only to receive the most stellar feedback from my doctor friends regarding the office's expert navigation through the complex maze that is Medicare. And even though Paul Sheldon himself is now facing some temporary health challenges, his longstanding and most experienced and expertly trained team of ladies, Christine, Kelly, and Lynn, continue to masterfully guide the clients through the complicated world of Medicare. You most definitely could not possibly do any better than to reach out to Paul Sheldon several months before turning 65. Thank you.
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12: 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And we got state-of-the-art news, traffic, and weather. 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
13: One man standing tall against the leftist mob. Here's Scott Jennings.
6: And that mob is growing larger by the day.

Some people in that mob are now elected officials, and they are attempting to elect more from the mob to Congress, to state office. We got to fight them every day. That's what we're doing here on the Scott Jennings Show. Pleased to bring into the show a good friend of mine from the Commonwealth of Kentucky. We call him the long arm of the law back home in Kentucky. He is the Attorney General. He is former Trump-appointed United States Attorney. He's a former FBI agent. If you are a bad guy or girl or anyone in the state of Kentucky, if you intend to do bad things and break the laws, this is your worst nightmare. Russell Coleman, welcome back to the Scott Jennings Show. We got Russell Coleman on the line? All right, we're going to get Russell Coleman on the line here in just one moment. Have we got Russell now? We do not have Russell Coleman. All right. All right. What do you want to do? This is one of those great moments in live radio where literally right up until the moment that we went on the air, Russell Coleman was there, and then you introduce Russell Coleman, and then nothing happens. And it's the most deflating and depressing thing that can possibly happen to someone like me. So now I have to decide what to do. Well, here's what we're going to do. We'll wait for Russell Coleman to come back on the line. And we'll go back to the breaking news of the day. President Trump says Iran has unfortunately violated the ceasefire. The news was that IRGC launched 4 attack drones at ships in the Strait of Hormuz. The United States shot down 3 of the attack drones, but one of them did get through. And it did strike the upper deck of a large cargo-carrying ship, and it caused a significant amount of damage. Now, apparently the ship was able to keep going, and I'm not sure of what the status of the ship is at this moment. But the president has said this is a violation of the U.S.-Iran

0: with Iran, while their principal terror proxy, Hezbollah, is still armed and I assume still interested in firing at the nation of Israel and putting Israel in a situation where they can't fight back or go and clean these terrorists out. So that's another situation that's going on. And then on top of that, I guess this is a little bit of good news on this topic. Pakistani mediators say at the moment, direct talks between the United States and Iran will likely resume next week. And Qatar says technical teams are already working on the details of a wider peace deal. So while all of this bad vibes are happening in the news today, you do have in the background plans for direct talks and also details of a wider peace deal being worked out by technical teams that's going on. So we'll keep an eye on it today. I did think it was significant that we got a presidential statement today directly accusing Iran of violating the ceasefire. So we'll keep an eye on this for the rest of the show today. I'm told the Attorney General of Kentucky is back on the line. Russell Coleman, the long arm of the law from Kentucky. Russell, are you with us?
1: I am. Good afternoon, Scott.
0: Hey, good to hear your voice, my friend. And I understand that you have a great announcement to make. You are the first-term Attorney General of Kentucky, but you told the people in the Commonwealth yesterday about your political plans. What is it?
1: Well, it was in my home county, not that far from Louisville, Kentucky, to announce that I'm seeking to be the first Republican to ever serve two terms as Attorney General. I was seeking for and am seeking for Kentuckians to hire me to continue serving them, Scott, focusing on issues that matter, on mitigating violent crime, on the drug epidemic, on pushing back on what you talk about so often, the utter nonsense that is coming from the woke left.
0: Yeah, you've had a really good record in your first term, Russell, and you've been a key ally of President Trump. You were a U.S. attorney under President Trump in his first term, and you've worked with the White House on a lot of different issues. I think one that a lot of people in America are most interested in right now is this fraud issue. You, along with a lot of other attorneys general, including even a handful of Democrats, believe it or not, are currently engaged with the administration on cracking down on fraud nationwide. Tell us what you're doing on that, and maybe give us some thoughts overall just about the volume of fraud that we're seeing reported out there. Hundreds of people being arrested, billions upon billions of dollars in play. It's really staggering, I think, to the average taxpayer.
1: It's monopoly money, Scott, and that's what we talked about when the cameras left the room in the Indian Treaty Room a few weeks ago with the Vice President. When the cameras left the room, a number of attorneys general and members of the administration, inspectors general, sat with the Vice President, the leader of the new fraud task force, and we talked about collaborating. We talked about, well, back to your initial point, we talked about the scale of the fraud, billions and billions. It's a significant percentage of our country's GDP. It is a massive number. That's why I jokingly say it's monopoly money. But we talked about working together. We talked about, in terms of the feds providing us at the state level, resources and partnerships. We talked about delivering. And so we all left that room excited about the new partnerships. And it's not just what happened in the room. It's that we're working together. And I would say stay tuned. The American people are going to continue to hear of successes as we take down those people that are stealing their money. That's what this is here. These are folks stealing the taxpayer dollar.
0: Russell, we've heard about a lot of arrests in the large states. I think California, Minnesota, that's been obviously center of attention. Even Texas, there's a lot of the bigger states. We've seen, you know, big fraud announcements. Yeah, my question is this. Kentucky, relatively a smaller state compared to that, but I assume there's still some level of fraud going on in the Medicaid system and the Medicare. I mean, there is this federal fraud, basically. Is that going to be true? Do you think it's going to be true for all 50 states? Should we just have an expectation there's fraud basically everywhere and we just have to root it out?
1: I'll give you a lawyer's answer, Scott. It depends. It depends on the vigor of the prosecutors that are going after it, because, yes, it's present. And if you think about even a relatively small state like Kentucky, it's in our healthcare sector. It's in our federal benefit programs. Those are billions and billions of dollars, not billions in fraud necessarily, but billions and billions of dollars that are coming into our states. that we have to do a better job with adequate

0: resources of going after those that are stealing directly from the taxpayers. And a great point that came out of that meeting at the White House was we have to take it personally. We have to view this as our money that's being stolen. It's not the government's money. It's our money, Scott. And there are legitimate beneficiaries out there, folks who need some of these programs.
1: Yeah.
0: And those programs are being robbed blind.
1: Yeah, I think that the two victims here are basic taxpayers. We pay for this stuff. But then the people who actually need it, the people who actually it's intended for, it's taking money and benefits out of their pockets. You can't do as much for the people that need it if people are stealing from it. Well, we wish you luck in the fraud investigations. I think this Vice President Vance-led task force and the fact there's some bipartisan cooperation is a good thing. I want to shift topics, Russell, and talk about what's going on with abortion pills. This is a hot topic in the conservative and in the pro-life community around the country. You got a lot of states out there, including Kentucky, where you do have some significant restrictions on abortion. And yet, these abortion pills are coming in through the mail. The pro-life community is really vexed and unhappy about this. They're looking for more from the federal government right now to try to restrict what they see is basically these pills going around what the people of an individual state have decided should be their, abortion laws. What do you think on that? Are you engaged in any litigation on this abortion pill situation?
0: Scott, I appreciate you raising this. This should be a hot topic for anyone who cares about women's health, a hot topic for anyone who cares about life. These pills are coming into states like Kentucky that prohibit abortion in most instances. These pills are arriving by mail in this Commonwealth, violating Kentucky law. They're coming into this state with minimal or no doctor supervision. And let me break it down to what this actually looks like in a place like Kentucky. In three counties, and we're investigating the Attorney General's office here in the Commonwealth, in three counties, we have gas stations where women see stickers on the gas pumps that say, are you pregnant? Do you not want to be? Here's an 800 number. And that 800 number website goes to activist physicians, if you want to give them the moniker, in places like New York and California that are purposely targeting Kentucky because of their ideology. And at the end of the day, of course, babies' lives are lost, but moms are being put at risk. We're even prosecuting a case in Barron County, Kentucky, Scott, not all that far in West Kentucky from where you're from, where there was an attempted fetal homicide. The defendant switched out the mom's proper medication with this mifepristone with a desire to kill the baby, with a desire to make her get rid of this child. We're hearing anecdotes of people stockpiling these medications to treat them as basically birth control. There is a huge risk to women's health. And we're not tolerating that. We're investigating at the micro level, but at the macro level, we're collaborating with other AGs to try to prohibit this practice writ large.
1: Yeah, it's really troubling, Russell, what's going on out there, because basically you have women who are obtaining extraordinarily dangerous medications, if you can call it that, and being told they don't need to see a doctor. You can just order it, and you get it, and you take it, and you do get these terrible and tragic situations, which I know you're on top of. That voice you're hearing, Russell Coleman, he is the Attorney General of the Commonwealth of Kentucky. He's in his first term, but he has launched his reelection campaign. Kentucky has off-year elections, and the next elections in the state for the state capitol will be in 2027, and that'll be governor and attorney general and all those constitutional officers. Russell, thanks for joining us here on the show. We wish you luck.
0: Scott, thanks for focusing on the issues that matter across this Commonwealth and across the United States.
1: The long arm of the law, Russell Coleman, he's one of the good ones out there. By the way, coming up, we're going to talk about Social Security and some of the benefits that seniors depend on with John Hishta, our friend from AARP. First, though, I did want to bring up another topic that is impacting seniors and the economy at alarming rates. And that
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13: And welcome back to the Scott Jennings Show. You know, a couple of weeks ago, we told you this story. The Social Security Administration's annual trustees report said that the federal retirement safety net is less than 7 years away from fiscal depletion, and the trust fund will completely exhaust its reserves in the fourth quarter of 2032. Not that far away. And once those reserves dry up, well, ongoing tax revenues, according to the report, would only cover 78% of scheduled retirement benefits. What does this all mean for you? I'm bringing in our friend John Hishta from AARP to help us digest and analyze this report. John, welcome back to the Scott Jennings Show. You saw the report. You see the numbers. Tell us, how should we be thinking about this?
5: Well, at the end of the day, 70 million Americans receive Social Security benefits. And if the Congress and the president don't take action by 2032, as you've laid out, everybody who is receiving Social Security will essentially get a 20% pay cut. And so we're reaching the point where both the Congress and the president need to step up, have a conversation, have a debate, and come up with solutions to make sure Social Security is preserved and protected and strengthened for the long run.
13: Yeah, I think what is important for our listeners to understand, if you're on Social Security right now, just in the very near future, your benefits are at risk if the Congress and the president, of course, we'll have a new president by 2032, but if our political actors don't get in the game here, something catastrophic is going to happen to benefits. At AARP, John, what are you all thinking? What are you advising the politicians right now to do?
5: I would suggest that they start having a conversation with the American people on what they think are the best solutions to make sure Social Security is around for future generations. First and foremost, the other thing I would mention is that there's a lot of fear-mongering out there, and I think you laid it out appropriately on the front end, Scott. This doesn't mean Social Security is going bankrupt. Unfortunately, because of the rhetoric that exists, some people to this day still think that to be the case. And I want to reiterate, what it means is if Congress doesn't act and the president doesn't act, people on Social Security will get a 20% pay cut. So in essence, what the Congress and the president need to do is figure out a way to fill that gap so that people can maintain their current living status and make sure that they can do things like pay for their everyday groceries and gas bills and health care and things of that nature.
13: Talk to me about the politics here. Look, I work for President George W. Bush, and I was in the White House years and years ago when the president tried to do some Social Security reform, and of course we all remember how that went. They call it the third rail for a reason, and you know yourself, with all your years of experience, the political polarization in Washington, how difficult it is to get people together on this issue. Are we living in a political climate, John, where you think people of good faith from both parties could come together and find a way to ensure that this 20% pay cut for Social Security beneficiaries doesn't happen?
5: At the end of the day, if they don't do anything about it, they're probably going to lose re-election in 2034. And so for their own well-being, from a pure political standpoint, they ought to consider that alternative. And look, when Congress wants to do big things and when the president wants to do big things, the American people can help them get there. And so what we're encouraging is to get as many people as possible to sign up to make sure we let Congress know that this is something that has to be done in a bipartisan fashion, I might add, because that's the only way it's going to get done. You cannot do this in a partisan manner.
13: I agree with you, and something you said that I think is important is people need to sign up. People need to make their voices heard. Tell us at the AARP, how do you get that done? What's the best way for our listeners to interact with you so that they can you can help facilitate them letting Congress know, listen, you guys need to get on the ball here?
5: So I would encourage people to go to AARP.org/Social Security Voter. You can sign up, join our fight, and encourage members of Congress and the Senate, as well as the president, to get on board, to start these conversations, and to make sure that this is taken care of by 2032. We want to make sure that at the end of the day, people feel confident that their benefits will continue to be there for them. And the sooner we do that, the better.
13: That voice you're hearing, John Hischta from the AARP. And, you know, the people you're electing this November, they're going to be in a position to have to make these hard decisions. So we encourage you to communicate with them. We'll have more to come on the Scott Jennings Show right after this. Stay with us.

0: enough time talking about the people whose courage and leadership made this country possible in the first place. I'm Scott Jennings, and that's one reason that I'm looking forward to Young Washington coming to theaters this Independence Day. This film goes back to when George Washington was a young man facing setbacks, failures, and some truly life or death moments. It's a reminder that great leaders aren't born great, they are shaped by adversity, perseverance, and character. 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
2: 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John Paxson never messed with Michael Jordan.
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3: News this hour from Town Hall, I'm John Scott. The U.S. instructed Iran to respond to a drone attack a day earlier on a cargo ship in the Strait of Hormuz, a provocation President Trump said violated the ceasefire. The U.S. Central Command said the military struck missile and drone locations and coastal radar sites in Iran. The U.S. and Iran still negotiating terms of the deal, including issues such as getting ships through the strait and addressing the future of Iran's stockpile of highly enriched uranium. Israel and Lebanon reaching a framework agreement aimed at achieving lasting peace and security. In remarks, Michael Leader, U.S. ambassador to Israel, says the final destination is peace with Lebanon.
4: Real peace, where both countries will live in security, where Israel's and Lebanon's sovereignty will be respected, honored, and protected. In this performance-based trilateral framework agreement, Iran is out, Hezbollah is out, and the road to peace between Israel and Lebanon is in.
3: The ceasefire contingent on a complete cessation of fire by the paramilitary group Hezbollah. Secretary of State Marco Rubio says the State Department and Pentagon working together to provide humanitarian aid to the victims of the twin Venezuelan earthquakes.
5: We've already stood up our disaster response teams at the Department of State and our humanitarian efforts. It's something we did very well in Jamaica after that storm, and it's something we're really prepared to do now. So I've already spoken to Secretary Hegseth. The Department of War is going to have to play a big logistical role here because they have the ability to land in challenging places.
3: SRN News and our parent company, Salem Media, partnering with Christian nonprofit Food for the Poor to rush emergency aid to victims of the tragedy. 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
7: Still trying to figure out why he went into the median. I'm Chris Davis. A wreck on Interstate 5 north of Buena Vista Lake near Highway 43 just after 5 Thursday morning is responsible for the death of a man as yet unidentified. But the Highway Patrol says that wasn't just any wreck. For some reason, the man's Subaru went into the median and hit a concrete barrier at high speed, which sent the car 150 feet into the air and then into a concrete wall. It caught fire, and the driver died at the scene. CHP says they do not know yet if drugs or alcohol had a part in that wreck. 2 years' time served was the sentence handed former Beardsley School District employee Aldrich Cadiz Thursday in a case where he coerced one girl into sending him nude pictures and videos on Snapchat before she was 14 and another girl into having sex with him. Cadiz, who had been an employee of San Lauren Elementary School, pleaded no contest to 2 felony counts last year. He will have to register as a sex offender.

0: The sentencing for 26-year-old Eduardo Gutierrez, who was 24 when he killed his three-week-old son, Valentin, in 2024, has been delayed. The public defender says he needs more time to get all of the paperwork done for any parole hearing that might happen. Gutierrez was scheduled to be sentenced this week. A holdup at the Big B's Travel Center in Delano. Tulare County deputies say that happened just before 2:30 Thursday morning. That's when they got the call that someone had come into the Highway 99 business and showed the clerk a gun and demanded money. It was unclear how much, if any, cash was taken, and deputies did not provide any info about the suspect. I'm Chris Davis in the KERN newsroom with news every half hour and when it breaks on News Talk 96.1 and AM 1230. KERN.
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6: Not live from Studio C, Joe is celebrating his anniversary, and I decided to take the day off.
7: And yet I am here in spirit and in voice via the miracle of what we call recording.
6: I'm here in voice, but not in spirit.
7: I'm faking it.
6: I'm probably listening.
7: Maybe, possibly. So we've assembled a bunch of the most amusing, insightful, wacky, whatever clips of the last several weeks, plus some unheard audio from the One More Thing podcast. Enjoy the Armstrong and Getty replay. So I just heard something that makes me hate the modern world even more than I realized I did. And we have several stories on that, well, kind of, sort of, topic. But it's found out it's a friend of a friend. Got a six-year-old son, 6 years old, plays baseball. That's way too young to play baseball. It's too hard a game. Play catch with your kid until they're at least eight or probably nine. Have them hit in the driveway over and over again. Reps, not standing on a field in a cute little uniform, bored to tears so he can pose for pictures that the women like.
6: And you're saying this as a baseball player and coach, not just...
7: And the son of a professional and college baseball player and blah, blah, blah. Yes. Yeah. The game is too hard. You're wasting the kid's time. Anyway, I'm in the minority, which does not bother me in the least. So this kid's 6 years old. He's a good little ball player. They have an all-star team right there. What the F does that even mean at age six?
6: Oh, my God.
7: And they agreed, yeah, okay, if you want to be on this whatever the F thing this is, yeah, okay. Two-hour practices 4 days a week.
6: Oh, my God, as a six-year-old.
7: I give up.
6: That's crazy.
7: I give up.
6: That's
7: what do you want him to have Tommy John surgery as an 11-year-old?
6: Or just,
7: what are you people thinking?
6: Or just time. I mean, you only get so many summers as a kid.
7: Oh, my God.
6: Oh, that's horrible.
7: I know it's horror. It's child abuse. Moving along. How did climate science get so screwed up?
6: I maybe read the same article as you last night, and I was laying there in bed, and I thought, how has it not become just a common thing to refer to it as the climate hoax?
7: The great climate hoax,
6: or the great climate fraud that we all lived through. Isn't there enough out now to call it that?
7: Oh, yeah, completely.
6: Al Gore says, what did Al Gore say?
8: Bullshit.
7: Oh, it's Pete Crow Armstrong-like. Anyway, this analysis was written by a fellow with a musical name of

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5: With SRN News, I'm John Scott. President Trump blames Iran for a drone strike on a ship in the Strait of Hormuz. He calls it a foolish violation of a ceasefire agreement. As a result, U.S. Central Command said the military struck missile and drone locations and coastal radar sites in Iran. Search and rescue efforts took place across Venezuela as humanitarian aid began to arrive following powerful twin earthquakes earlier this week that killed at least 920 people, injured thousands, and left many more missing. Texas public schools will require students to read Bible stories under a reading list approved by the state's education board. Required reading list approved by the Texas State Board of Education widens conservative efforts to bring more Christian teachings into U.S. classrooms. This is SRN News.
6: Maybe this is you too. There's enormous frustration.
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7: I'm Chris Davis. The cause of a wreck on I-5 near Highway 43 Thursday morning just after 5 has yet to be determined, says the Highway Patrol. They say a Subaru ran into the median, hit a concrete barrier, went into the air 150 feet, then hit a concrete wall, and that's when it burst into flames and the driver died. CHP is trying to determine whether drugs or alcohol may have been a factor. The sentencing for 26-year-old Eduardo Gutierrez, who was 24 when he killed his three-week-old son Valentin in 2024, has been delayed. The public defender says he needs more time to get all of the paperwork done for any parole hearing that might happen. Gutierrez was scheduled to be sentenced this week. I'm Chris Davis in the KERN Newsroom with news every half hour and when it breaks on News Talk 96.1 and AM 1230. 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
8: There's no telling what's going on inside the head of the president. 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It's as almost as if he is trying, as we head into the midterms, to destroy the Republican Party.
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5: 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And we got state-of-the-art news, traffic, and weather. 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
7: We like the free press around here. They do good work. How would you describe the free press?
8: Very independent, broadly centrist publishing outfit. They do podcasts and written stuff and all sorts of stuff.
7: And that's the thing that Barry Weiss started and then sold for a couple hundred million dollars, went over to CBS. So they did some man on the street interviews. Young people look to me to
8: just
7: be
8: to clarify. She took on investors, but still runs the Free Press.
7: Right. That looks to me that they were interviewing people at it looked like Washington Square Park, but one of your park areas there in New York City, talking to young people about whether or not violence is ever justified, political violence.
9: So you think political violence is an effective form of resistance or protest?
10: I think. Honestly, yes.
9: Political violence is on the rise in America. So 2 days after another attempted assassination on President Donald Trump, we took to the streets of New York to see if people really support murder for political aims. Do you think that political violence is ever justified?
10: Yes, especially when the systems we have in place are not serving the people.
11: I do think that a lot of times their thought process to get to this type of violence is really justified, and that they just need to maybe express it better than killing people.
7: That last one. Kind of a...
8: Yeah.
7: Probably, maybe, I don't know, we should probably do something different, though. She laughs.
8: Yeah, if she or her...

0: if it's necessarily justified. But I think there's a lot of political violence that's being enacted by our government, so I can understand the response to that. I personally would not do it, but I do think, again, there's a lot of medical violence, there's a lot of political violence, there's a lot of institutional violence that's occurring amongst people that live in America today. So I think there's just a lot of anger.
1: I thought that one was really important because I've talked about this before. I read some book somewhere on revolutions about how you really only need like 15% of the population to be committed to a revolution, because you get to half or more with a whole bunch of people who they're not going to participate, but they agree with you. And they'd be like that woman right there. I'm personally not going to do it, but I understand it.
2: Well, and if you're familiar at all with Marxism, it's being taught in our schools. You hear all of the rationalizations that they've always used. And notice how many forms of quote-unquote violence they identify, because everybody knows it's an ancient principle. You can meet violence with violence. That's the only really justification for violence, is violence is being done to you. So they come up with these pretend forms of violence to justify what they're doing. More on that to come, the ideology behind it.
1: Let's hear from some more of these brilliant people.
3: I mean, for Luigi Mangione's case, I believe that, I mean, he kind of like had, I guess, like a fault with the healthcare system, because I guess he wasn't like getting the care he needs since he was disabled for a while. So I wouldn't say it's justified, but like I see a reason why he was hurt today, you know?
4: I actually am a big fan of Che. Like, I think he kind of killed it, and that's obviously political violence. I don't personally like individual, like, I'm gonna go kill the UHC. Like I don't think that really works. Like, honestly, my issue with it is from the perspective of that it doesn't really get anything done.
2: If you're a big fan of Che Guevara, you're a moron.
1: Right. And one more.
5: We try the holding hands. Yeah. We've done the protests, we've done the Instagram reels, like, until we have, like, an awakening of our, like, political power as a people, like, we're not gonna, like, that's, until that happens, there's not gonna be real change.
4: Well, I can identify with being very upset with the president. I'm definitely not happy with him probably 99% of the time. I don't know about killing him. I guess it doesn't feel very thought through to me.
6: And also, I think what he's doing right now is not bad enough to warrant his death.
7: Who would be bad enough to warrant their death?
6: Like, I think if someone killed Netanyahu, I don't think it would be the worst thing in the world. I think that would be pretty beneficial.
1: Oh, okay. Now, we don't.
2: Boy, there's a lot there.
1: We don't have any idea how many people she talked to who said, oh, absolutely not. Political violence, I mean, it's a dead end road. Obviously, it becomes a tit for tat, and then the whole thing falls apart. We don't know if most people said that.
2: The Free Press is not into nutpicking. I'd like to read their write up of this, but they would not just highlight one side.
1: But like the that. Fact that you could find this many people in one day, even if everybody else said what I just said, is troubling.
2: Well, and other than a very fringy fringe in American history, the answer should be an immediate, unequivocal no. No, of course not. No matter how justified you feel, because once that starts, it degenerates into chaos. That's the only acceptable answer.
1: They're young. Do they get any pass for being young? No.
8: Katie
1: shakes her head no. Thank you, Michael, for that answer.
2: No. The only sympathy I might give them is that the education system we insisted that they engage in taught them what they are saying right now. Again, this is not like sleeper cells or the illegals like on The Americans, Russian agents who are seeking out the children, whispering to them on the playground. It's our education institutions that are teaching them this. So I don't hate the kids. I'm concerned about how far we've let this come, a point I've made many times.
1: Yeah. Because that's the crowd that's going to be running things here over the next several decades. And there they are living in New York City. So you are by definition among the most privileged people on planet Earth. You live in Manhattan, New York, and somehow have a place and food and stuff like that. They all looked clean and had nice clothes on. So you are by definition the elite of the elite living in a town whose current mayor is a communist. I mean, what is your willingness to get violent? What are you so unhappy about?
2: We're in the upper class twits promoting.

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5: Did anybody watch the climbing guy, Alex Honnold, the free solo guy, climb that damn building in, was it Taipei?
6: Got so much attention. I posted the video of the part that makes my hands sweat when I think about it. The stuff where he's going up the side of the building, all right. But when he gets to the top and then he has to...
5: I'm getting lightheaded.
6: ...pull himself up over that last part where he's just hanging there.
5: Oh, yeah.
6: And he somehow has the hand and arm strength to pull himself up and climb over the top. But, man, that makes my hands, literally makes my palms sweat. They're doing it right now.
5: And then I swear to God, I'm getting nauseated and lightheaded. And then he stands up at the very, very top of the tower on top of the building and raises his arms up in triumph. They're 1,000 feet in the air. Oh, 1,667 feet in the air. Totally unmoored, unrestrained, no fencing, no nothing, looking at the people down below. Oh my God. That is literally, I have found the last thing on earth I will ever do.
6: I didn't catch, was that legal or did he get arrested then like people do when they do that or?
5: I think that was approved by the Taipei authorities because there was no police presence even discussed or mentioned that I heard.
6: Because often you see that sort of thing and then they do a triumph and then they're immediately arrested and then they pay a fine for some small trespassing thing.
5: Go about their life.
6: I don't think you need to do that. You're not going to. The thing that's keeping me from climbing the outside of a 1,500-foot building is not the law. And I think that's true for 99.9% of people.
7: It's gravity.
6: It's gravity.
5: If there was a law that said I had to climb that building, I'd be in Leavenworth. Sorry.
6: Yes, Katie.
8: Oh, I'm just listening in. Hanson's saying it made him mad watching it. I couldn't watch it. I would have been freaking out the whole time. That guy, if he would have slipped.
6: Mm-mm. Well, it wouldn't hurt, probably. You'd have a couple of seconds of real terror.
5: Splatty McPlummet. Oof.
6: Yes. That last part, though, is just amazing. I don't know how anybody has the strength.
5: Where he has to go, in effect, backward and get a grip of a precipice that's, like, behind him and above him.
6: Yes.
5: Then swing out into space 1,600 feet in the air and then clamber up.
6: Oh, that makes my head sweaty.
5: I wouldn't want to do that with my feet 6 inches off the ground.
6: No.
5: Oh, my God.
7: I heard they had to delay in case he fell.
6: Oh, really? Oh,
8: that would make sense.
7: Yeah.
5: Well, oh, yeah, of course. Well, because they'd have to cut. Now, here's where we have to end the videotape because, well, he's, you ever seen anybody drop an egg on a kitchen floor? Ooh, it's not pleasant.
8: Yeah, because, folks, we couldn't show Splatty McPlummet.
6: Yes. Why wouldn't you show that?
5: Because people would freak out. And, well, obviously, everybody knows why you don't show that.
6: I don't think
5: it's
6: I do, though.
5: Seen as horrifying.
6: He's voluntarily doing it.
5: Well, go watch it online, Faces of Death. Normal people don't want to see that.
8: That's why, like, if there's ever somebody killed in a high-speed chase, all the cameras go pan away.
5: Right.
6: And that's a little different, though. I mean, that's all kinds of, they didn't have it coming or whatever, you know, tragedy. This isn't a tragedy.

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3: News this hour from Town Hall. I'm John Scott. President Trump blaming Iran for a drone strike on a ship in the Strait of Hormuz, calling it a foolish violation of the ceasefire agreement. As a result of this, U.S. Central Command said the military struck missile and drone locations and coastal radar sites in Iran. Venezuelan's Hope Online Post will bring news of missing people after those devastating earthquakes.
4: A father holds the hand of his daughter, dressed as a fairy. A 24-year-old man in a pilot uniform stares proudly at the camera. A family embraces on a soccer field. They're among the images posted by relatives within Venezuela and abroad, desperately searching for their missed ones following two powerful back-to-back earthquakes this week. With communication patchy, social media and online registries have become a crucial tool for many Venezuelans seeking information and resources beyond sparse government statistics. I'm Charles de Ledesma.
3: 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Former Trump administration National Security Advisor John Bolton pleading guilty to illegally retaining classified information, which could allow him to avoid a prison term. U.S. Attorney Kelly Hayes.
5: He also knew the damage to national security that could be caused by mishandling that sensitive information. Nevertheless, as Mr. Bolton just admitted, he put our national security at grave risk in violation of the law.
3: Bolton pleaded guilty to a single count of illegally retaining national defense information, which carries a maximum sentence of 10 years. More on these stories from townhall.com.
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7: The car hit a barrier at high speed. I'm Chris Davis. That is what sent a Subaru flying in a wreck Thursday morning just after 5 on Interstate 5 near Highway 43 in an area north of Buena Vista Lake, says the California Highway Patrol. They say they are not sure why the car went into the median, which is where the first collision happened. Then the car hit a concrete wall and caught fire. CHP says the driver, who they ID'd only as a man, died at the scene. They are trying to determine whether drugs or alcohol may have been a factor. The man who died in a wreck on Highway 58 Friday that resulted in a brush fire that eventually became the Star Fire and burned more than 500 acres in all has been ID'd by the Kern County Coroner's Office as 28-year-old Eric Daniel Garcia of Bakersfield. He was thrown out of his car when it hit a ditch and went down the side of a mountain on Highway 58 at General Beale Road. A former Beardsley School District employee who manipulated one young girl into having sex with him and admitted he coerced another teenage girl into sending him nudes on Snapchat by telling her that he would hurt himself if she didn't has gotten his sentence. Aldrich Cadiz, who was employed at San Lauren Elementary, was sentenced to 2 years' time served and ordered to register for life

0: as a sex offender. He pleaded no contest last year. The people in Cattle King Estates say they have had it with a huge debris pile that just keeps getting bigger, and that includes tires, trees, all sorts of various kinds of junk, too. They tell ABC 23 the mess, which is on a hillside near the Kern River, has attracted thousands of beetles. The site may belong to a construction company, and the neighbors there say it's time the city does something about it. I'm Chris Davis in the KERN newsroom with news every half hour and when it breaks on News Talk 96.1 and AM 1230. KERN.
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9: We're not here, and yet we are. It's enough to blow your mind. It's the Armstrong and Getty replay.
10: Yeah, this is some of the best of the radio show in recent times, and also stuff from the podcast that maybe you haven't heard yet. So it could be really brand new to you.
9: Well, I hope they edited out the swears. We'll find out together. It's the Armstrong and Getty replay.
11: His children are better off without him. They need to learn to not be like their dad and enjoy the blood money, kids.
12: I'm standing on business. F*** Brian Thompson. I don't give a flying f*** about it. Millions of Americans.
11: I liked it.
9: Those are the voices of those three young woman, quote-unquote, journalists who weren't journalists at all. No. They were far left-wing activists who were approved by the far left-wing activists in Mayor Mamdani's office to attend the trial of the murder of young Brian Thompson and then spout their Marxist platitudes. Just absolutely bizarre moment.
13: Again?
9: And troubling.
13: And you'd think at some point I'd cease being surprised. The fact that more media outlets aren't interested in how the mayor's office in New York gave press passes to people so that they could come out and say, I'm glad the guy got murdered.
9: Yeah.
13: What the hell?
9: As the press, how twisted are you? I mean, because I don't think the David Muir's of the world and the New York Times's of the world approve of that.
13: No.
9: But because it has a faint whiff of the left, they won't criticize it?
13: I don't know. And they're like we talked about the other day, this is the hottest story of the day in all of America. There are all kinds of news outlets that I'm sure didn't get press passes that wanted mm-hmm. them. You'd think there'd be more complaint that, okay, so you're giving press passes to people who are in favor of murder, right. But I can't get in there to write for the Omaha Gazette or whatever.
9: Sure. Yeah. You'd think just their pride as journalists would motivate, quote unquote, pride as journalists would motivate them to say something about it. You're right. The underreporting that is really, really troubling. Anyway, Tyler Cowen writes for the Free Press, and he, in early 2022, had argued that wokeism had peaked. I remember reading that piece. And he mentions himself that it was met with a mix of skepticism and hostility because wokeism seemed to be rising to a lot of people. You had corporate boards adopting, racial equity audits, for instance, and DEI crap was popping up here, there, and everywhere.
13: Yeah, I'm sure you're going to fill this out. When you said that, I thought, that's crazy. But then I thought, oh, peaked, not mm-hmm. over, peaked.
9: Right.
13: It may have peaked then.
9: Yeah. Yeah. And he says,

0: would not honk at them. I would not want to hurt them. I might roll my eyes. Oh, geez, Namir.
1: What a fool.
0: At the most, I might roll my eyes. I probably wouldn't notice enough to care. Right. I can't imagine getting red-faced angry about it, though.
1: That's because you think they're a fool and not a vicious force for evil. Like progressives have been taught to view conservatives.
0: So nuts.
1: Yeah, it is.
0: What's wrong with people?
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5: With SRN News, I'm John Scott. The U.S. struck Iran in response to a drone attack a day earlier on a cargo ship in the Strait of Hormuz. It's the most significant test yet to an interim understanding reached a week ago by the two countries to begin working to end their months-long war and reopen a pivotal waterway. Search and rescue efforts took place across Venezuela as humanitarian aid began to arrive following powerful twin earthquakes that have killed at least 920 people, injured thousands, and left many more missing. Former Trump administration National Security Advisor John Bolton pleading guilty to illegally retaining classified information, sealing a deal that could allow him to avoid a prison term. Gracie the giraffe found in Texas, she was missing for about 2 weeks after wandering off a remote private ranch. She was located Friday. This is SRN News.
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7: The former Beardsley School District employee avoids any further jail time on charges that he manipulated two teenage girls, one into a sexual relationship and the other into sending him hundreds of nude pics on Snapchat by coercion. Aldrich Cadiz was sentenced to 2 years' time served Thursday and will have to register as a sex offender and can have no contact with the victims. The man who died in a wreck on Highway 58 Friday that resulted in a brush fire that eventually became the Star Fire and burned more than 500 acres has been ID'd by the Kern County Coroner's Office as 28-year-old Eric Daniel Garcia of Bakersfield. He was thrown out of his car when it hit a ditch and went down the side of a mountain on Highway 58 at General Beale Road. 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
8: There's no telling what's going on inside the head of the president. 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

0: It says its voter ID rules, and I quote, shall be liberally construed to permit voters and new registrants to cast a regular ballot. If a voter's eligibility is in doubt, local officials are not allowed to throw the ballot out.
1: Wow, if you're in doubt, you're not allowed to go to err toward, we probably shouldn't count it. It's the other direction. Of course, the punchline to the showing an ID thing is always that 70% of everybody thinks you should have to show an ID. Black, yeah. White, men, women, liberal, conservative, everybody thinks you should have to show an ID. It still can't happen.
0: Yeah, just those who would perpetrate vote fraud are against it. I think that's the entire crowd. Local officials also aren't required to verify that a voter is a citizen or even exists. Orange County DA notes that the defendant posted on social media in October of 24, quote, a photograph of Maya's dog tag and a vote by mail ballot with the caption, Maya is still getting her ballot, even though the dog had previously passed away. So the canine fraud was discovered.
1: Dead dogs are voting. It's bad enough that live dogs are voting. Because they live off everybody else. Of course they like socialism. Nice. Name a dog with a job. McGruff the crime dog. Seem to have a
0: sled
1: dog.
0: Dogs.
1: Sled dogs
0: yeah.
1: have a dog. There's a few dogs with a job.
0: There are a couple, but they're the exception.
1: But the dog is dead and is still voting. Now that's an outrage.
0: And so this is the really outrageous part. This gal plainly did this to get attention to how easy it is. How California's voting rules practically invite fraud, and how the only way they will ever catch you is if you post online, look at how ridiculous this crap is, and they prosecuted this woman. During the pandemic,
1: What's the penalty? Because I've been meaning to, threatening in my mind to test this, because I live in a house that has been rented out in a college town for years.
0: Mm-hmm. Yeah.
1: And I get, I don't know how many, at least a half dozen, maybe eight different named ballots to my house from people that have lived there. And I'm pretty sure there's nothing stopping me from voting nine times.
0: I don't think for a minute. I don't believe for a minute they have like strict enforcement of signature matching or anything like that. No way. As long as you vote Democrat. I'll point this out and then we'll move on to a great piece by Kevin Williamson. But during the pandemic, the state paid an estimated $30 billion in fraudulent unemployment claims, including to state prisoners and criminals who used patently false identities like Dianne Feinstein and Mr. Poopy Pants. The number of hospice companies in L.A. County has increased by 1,500% since 2010, with 89 registered in a single building. Yet such flagrant signs of fraud did not raise alarms with state officials who are in charge of regulating hospices. Voter fraud in California may not be prevalent, but it's surely more common than in most places. And she goes a bunch of examples of voters who sent her fraudulent ballots and multiple registrations, all sorts of stuff.
1: And so, I think no pepperonis within 100 feet of a puppet polling place, because that's
0: hilarious.
1: You get a dog to do anything.
0: So this is from extremely not Trumpy, brilliant Texas conservative that I agree with most of the time, Kevin Williamson. Yes, voting fraud is real. He's actually making the point he's not a fan of the SAVE Act for various reasons that are a topic for another day. But I loved his opening. Sometimes the headline raises more than one question. And he goes with quadruple amputee cornhole player fatally shoots man, authorities say. One story, a story we got into. That's a very efficient headline. He says it raises more questions than there are verbs in it. And then he goes into detail, and he's a funny guy. But people who take an interest in voting fraud have been told, lectured over and over again for many years, that voting fraud is not a thing, that there is no evidence of frauds having changed the outcome of any American election. And yet there are these provocative headlines. And he gives just a few examples. South Philly judge of elections admits he took bribes to stuff ballot box for Democratic candidates. Here's another one. Turning Point leader, former GOP rep, pleads guilty to attempted election fraud. Macomb County nursing home employee pleads guilty in attempted election fraud case. Texas social worker charged with 134 felony counts involving election fraud in Limestone County. Here's another. East Texas Democrat official pleads guilty to voter fraud. One more. Three women charged with voter fraud in Houston County. And those headlines raise at least one question. Why go to the trouble and take on the legal risk of committing fraud if not to change the outcome of an election? Now, maybe Ezra Klein and his buddies think that as an issue, voting

0: There's been a mistrial.
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2: Still trying to figure out why he went into the median. I'm Chris Davis. A wreck on Interstate 5 north of Buena Vista Lake near Highway 43 just after 5 Thursday morning is responsible for the death of a man as yet unidentified. But the Highway Patrol says that wasn't just any wreck. For some reason, the man's Subaru went into the median and hit a concrete barrier at high speed, which sent the car 150 feet into the air and then into a concrete wall. It caught fire and the driver died at the scene. CHP says they do not know yet if drugs or alcohol had a part in that wreck. 2 years' time served was the sentence handed former Beardsley School District employee Aldrich Cadiz Thursday in a case where he coerced one girl into sending him nude pictures and videos on Snapchat before she was 14 and another girl into having sex with him. Cadiz, who had been an employee of San Lauren Elementary School, pleaded no contest to two felony counts last year. He will have to register as a sex offender. The sentencing for 26-year-old Eduardo Gutierrez, who was 24 when he killed his three-week-old son, Valentin, in 2024, has been delayed. The public defender says he needs more time to get all of the paperwork done for any parole hearing that might happen. Gutierrez was scheduled to be sentenced this week. A holdup at the Big B's Travel Center in Delano. Tulare County deputies say that happened just before 2:30 Thursday morning. That's when they got the call that someone had come into the Highway 99 business and showed the clerk a gun and demanded money. It was unclear how much, if any, cash was taken, and deputies did not provide any info about the suspect. I'm Chris Davis in the KERN Newsroom with news every half hour and when it breaks on News Talk 96.1 and AM 1230. KERN.
3: And here's Heather with the weather.
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11: We're Armstrong and Getty, not actually here, but yet still providing you information.
12: Yeah, it's a bunch of segments from the last several weeks. The wackiest, the most amusing, insightful, that sort of thing. And some never before heard, certainly on the air, nuggets from Armstrong and Getty's One More Thing, our podcast.
11: Yeah, this is very, very exciting. You haven't heard this stuff. Oh, could be. It could be funny. Could be touching. You might cry. You might laugh. Let's all stay tuned to the Armstrong and Getty Show.
12: Yeah, I came across a similar vein think piece about the incredible damage the short video scrolling does to your brain, but like really philosophical about it.
13: Ooh, I would be into that.
12: I mean, and not like in a navel-gazing way. It has to do with the fact that the way we as human beings perceive our reality is, maybe I shouldn't even delve into this because it's so well written and I'll do a poor job, but when you walk into a room, you see a series of stories. You don't just see individual objects. You see people and the surroundings and the objects there, and you understand in a fairly complex way the story that's unfolding in front of you, or multiple stories. And that from the time we're little children up until, like, last week, our whole lives were about complete stories. Well, even little children's stories that you read to your kids before bed has an introduction, a plot, a resolution, that sort of thing, a moral, perhaps. And these videos are just

0: blips of action.
1: That was funny. The guy hit his head.
0: And there's like no story. There's just a moment over and over again, and how that's terrible for your attention span in a way that's a lot more, well, I think you're getting the idea. It's a lot more than just, oh my gosh, it seems hard to read books now. You're actually reforming your mind.
2: Are you susceptible to that sort of thing?
0: I don't do it. I really look at it as a danger.
2: Oh, I know it's a danger, but man, I'm susceptible to it. And I hate it. Like, I'll go to YouTube for a specific thing, like piano lesson on a particular song. But the YouTube algorithm with its shorts opens up and starts playing automatically. And there's a highlight from an athlete it knows I like, or a musician it knows I like. And it's amazing how often it hooks me. Because it's just 30 seconds, 45 seconds of this great guitar solo it knows I like from previous stuff, or this sports moment or political moment or whatever. It's so good at figuring. Same with Instagram. If I open Instagram, it hits me with, oh, wow, here's Steely Dan doing something. And I mean, it just knows. And right. I think, well, it's just a second. And the next thing you know, a half hour's gone by. It is like the freaking worst drug, most addictive drug ever.
0: Right, right.
2: I just can't even open them.
0: Designed by the most brilliant minds of our time. Right, yeah. I guess it's probably because I'm so annoyingly contrary that I know what they're doing and I hate it, so I won't indulge myself.
2: Well, it's an interesting thing in that it used to be a joke back in the 90s, I guess, early 2000s. You know, you got 150 channels and you just keep flipping through and can't find anything interesting.
0: Mm-hmm.
2: We wanted to find something interesting. You're sitting there on the couch. You got a little time, you've decided to dedicate to watching television, and you can't find anything interesting. Now it's the opposite problem. Every single channel has got something that you have already designated as among your most favorite things to watch. Mm-hmm. And every channel is that, and it's, and then sometimes I have the, well, I'm gonna spend a half hour of my life amused and happy. Is that a bad thing after having worked all day long? But it never feels satisfying in any way. Afterwards.
0: Oh, that's an interesting insight. Yeah. Yeah. It's amusing, but then when it's over, you feel, well, unsatisfied.
2: Yeah, I feel, because sometimes I convince myself, what's the harm here? Good Lord. Enjoy some comedy bits from comedians you like or whatever it's feeding me. But at the end, I'm always unhappy that I did it. Always.
0: Wow. Wow. Super interesting. Any thoughts on that? Drop us a note. mailbag@armstrongandgetty.com. I find this stuff absolutely fascinating. mailbag@armstrongandgetty.com. Or if email ain't your style, why don't you text us? 415-295-KFTC. That's 415-295-KFTC.
2: And then, of course, imagine if you've come to it as a 11-year-old or whatever without ever knowing any other life or having anything to compare it to, then, of course, you're perfectly fine just scrolling through it 8 hours a day or whatever those numbers are on TikTok that are horrifying.
0: Mm-hmm. Right. Okay, so a couple of different stories slash topics that are maybe tangentially political, but mostly about dollars and cents and that sort of thing. I found this very, very interesting biz journals with an analysis of the various billionaires' taxes that are being proposed or enacted in really all the blue states, where they are just the state budgets have metastasized. In like California and New York, for instance, but the politicians say we need way, way more money. So they're trying to come up with more ways to tax, and demonizing the wealthy is just super popular in politics. Politics of envy, they've called it forever. But an interesting analysis from Biz Journals, the long and short of it is that your big dollar philanthropic efforts, your billionaires and multimillionaires who support your local symphony, opera, libraries, aid to the poor, there are 1,000 different examples. Their giving tends to skew substantially local. They've found, for instance, that generous donors to your alma mater, say your university, that giving grows and intensifies the closer you are geographically to that university. I went to Illinois, I ended up in California, blah, blah, blah. I'm like, yeah, I remember it, but who cares? If you live in Champaign-Urbana, for instance, you're much more likely to kick them a little bit of money. Why not? You're part of the whole community.
2: Well, your and local so, little venue for art, or there's all kinds of things everybody can name in every town, has got somebody's name on it.
0: Oh, yeah, the government community theater, everything, yeah.
2: The government didn't make them do that.
0: Right.
2: They just did it.
0: Here it is. A 2025 Bank of America

0: The result has been political polarization and subversion of key constitution and institutional norms, including bipartisan cooperation, executive constraint, and judicial independence. I would agree with all of that. Without naming President Trump or other officials, the group promises, quote, to take officials to task when they ignore the rule of law or distort or disregard the facts.
1: Okay, well, I wish you luck, because the first time you flex your muscles on this, people are going to deem you that side, and then you're doomed.
0: Garrett Reisman, age 58, registered Democrat and one of the group's co-founders, said he decided to start the organization last year after the conduct he saw while witnessing an immigration raid at a local car wash.
1: There you go.
0: Quote, what I saw seemed to me just fundamentally un-American. It seemed to me more like I was used to seeing when I lived in Russia, where basically the security services can act with impunity.
1: Okay, that's fine. If you do that, but then you come out really strong against what Virginia did yesterday in redistricting. Need to see you working both sides of the aisle here.
0: And you've just politicized astronauts.
1: Right. Right.
0: Leading to exactly what you're decrying. Increased partisan, you know, polarization and subversion of working across the aisle and stuff.
1: Should have left you up there.
0: Everything. Oh, boy. That's fun.
2: Jack Armstrong and Joe Getty. The Armstrong and Getty Show.
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3: Five of the biggest alcohol makers in the world are sitting on what's described as a lake of unsold alcohol. $22 billion worth of inventory, according to the Financial Times, a result of people drinking less than they used to. And to think, there's still a week to go in dry January.
4: A lake of unsold alcohol.
5: Oh, I'm buying a cabin at Booze Lake. Tell you what.
4: Booze Lake.
5: Oh, yeah, I'll be there.
4: Get you a canoe, and you know what? You stand up on purpose. You want it to flip.
5: Or you just bring a scooper with you. Although it would probably be like an unholy mix of like vodka and rum and scotch. And
4: like,
5: Long Island iced tea?
4: Did you ever watch that series on Netflix, Last Man on Earth? Everybody died but him.
5: Oh, I watched a couple of episodes.
4: It's kind of interesting. It's psychology of human nature. I mean, like, at first it was really funny. It was doing everything you'd want to do and everything in the world. And then it got really lonely and boring and unfulfilling very quickly. But in the first episode, he fills a kiddie pool with tequila, and he's laying in, and he's got a straw on the side of his mouth, and he just leans over and drinks while he's laying in the kiddie pool filled with tequila. So that's what Booze Lake would be like. So are people really drinking that much less?
5: I believe so.
4: Why, I guess, is the question. Studies keep showing that people are drinking a lot less. What's the why? Is it health?
5: Oh, my gosh. I wish I knew. That's part of it.
4: Or are they smoking more dope? 38 states allow you to smoke dope legally.
5: Thank you. Yeah, I think if you were to look at the cohort of people who used to and don't anymore or would have and don't, you're going to find three or four different explanations. Katie?
6: I don't know how big of an impact this would have, but the weight loss drugs make you not want alcohol.
5: Yes.
4: Interesting.
5: Yeah. That's got to be one of the reasons. Yeah.
4: I quit drinking 20 years ago. I think I probably by myself affected the statistics. So that's something.
5: Yeah. I think it's generalized concern about health. That, what Katie said, people are smoking more pot. And then I came across a really persuasive essay by a brilliant writer. I wish I could remember who, suggesting that young people are so afraid of being out of control. They're so anxious and so lonely and isolated and online and everything. Going out with their friends and hooting and hollering and having a couple of drinks is just not part of their lives.
4: Wow. But sitting at home and smoking pot would be that's a safer alternative?
5: In some cases. Yeah. Yeah.
4: Interesting. Times change. Bill O'Reilly says he's stepping back from media appearances due to malady and didn't say what. He's 76 years old, got some sort of health problem. So wish the best for Bill O'Reilly. Always liked mostly liked his act. The last time he was on our show, he wouldn't let me talk, so we haven't had him on since. But in general, over the years, liked his act.
5: Yeah. He's an interesting character.
4: Body language segment.
5: Oh, boy. Oh, is there, other than dream interpretation, maybe the phony? Well, it's not completely phony, I guess. Somebody sitting there leaning forward with their shoulders hunched and their red face with their jaw set. You can probably assume they're pissed off. But, oh, speaking of dream interpretation, did I actually tell you about the recurring dream I keep having? So weird. And this is not one of those long rambling dreams. It's always the same. I'm on the road. I'm traveling for a week for business, kind of your standard low impact, you know, in a hotel suite or whatever week. But I'm not going home after the week. I'm going to China for a week and a half to 2 weeks. And I'm dealing with the logistics of, all right, do I have enough clothes? Do I have the right clothes? Oh, my gosh, my passport. All right, I do have my passport because I'm going to be in China for 2 weeks. And it's always the same damn thing.
4: You have a recurring dream about going to China and the

0: minutiae of the schlep.
1: The logistics of it, yeah. And it's always that I'm already traveling and then I'm going to China.
0: That's not
1: same plot.
0: That's not a
2: China.
0: Fun, it's not a fun dream at all. You don't fly. There are no orgasms.
1: One dream, I actually was in China and was going into some store thinking, all right, I need some clean underwear and maybe a bottle of scotch to wind down with. And I'm looking around at all the Chinese, you know, words, and I'm thinking, what the hell? This is too stressful.
0: We play
1: very
0: it later
1: odd.
0: In the
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8: With SRN News, I'm John Scott. The U.S. struck Iran in response to a drone attack a day earlier on a cargo ship in the Strait of Hormuz. It's the most significant test yet to an interim understanding reached a week ago by the two countries to begin working to end their months-long war and reopen a pivotal waterway. Search and rescue efforts took place across Venezuela as humanitarian aid began to arrive following powerful twin earthquakes that have killed at least 920 people, injured thousands, and left many more missing. Former Trump administration National Security Advisor John Bolton pleading guilty to illegally retaining classified information, sealing a deal that could allow him to avoid a prison term. Gracie the giraffe found in Texas, she was missing for about 2 weeks after wandering off a remote private ranch. She was located Friday. This is SRN News.
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10: I'm Chris Davis. The cause of a wreck on I-5 near Highway 43 Thursday morning just after 5 has yet to be determined, says the Highway Patrol. They say a Subaru ran into the median, hit a concrete barrier, went into the air 150 feet, then hit a concrete wall, and that's when it burst into flames and the driver died. CHP is trying to determine whether drugs or alcohol may have been a factor. The sentencing for 26-year-old Eduardo Gutierrez, who was 24 when he killed his three-week-old son Valentin in 2024, has been delayed. The public defender says he needs more time to get all of the paperwork done for any parole hearing that might happen. Gutierrez was scheduled to be sentenced this week. I'm Chris Davis in the KERN newsroom with news every half hour and when it breaks on News Talk 96.1 and AM 1230. 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
11: There's no telling what's going on inside the head of the president. 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Then we're going to turn over $300 billion more to them. And now he scuttles an affordable housing bill. It's almost as if he is trying, as we head into the midterms, to destroy the Republican Party.
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17: In Poland, a video captured a humanoid robot chasing away a pack of wild boars in Warsaw. The robot named Edward Warczaki shouts "Go away" in Polish as the animals flee into the forest.
18: And that was the whole story on the NBC Nightly News. You can't drop that much information in 13 seconds and expect me to be able to assimilate it in my head and wrap my mind around it. That is humanoid robot chases pack of wild boar in Poland. I mean, there's too
1: much. I like
18: much
1: how they told us its name, Edward Warczaki.
18: What? That's a stray. A straight detail. The detail.
1: Jonathan Smith Jr.
18: Age 27. A humanoid robot running down the street. That alone is an amazing story. On its own, you just see a freaking looks like a person, but it's a robot straight out of a damned movie or a Star Wars film running down the street. The fact that it's chasing a pack of wild boar down what looks to be a suburban street.
1: Right.
18: That alone without the robot is something. You got a pack of wild boar running through your neighborhood.
1: How common is this in Poland? And what do they say? What do they think?
18: And then the fact that it's in Poland adds, of course, an international twist.
1: And how did they decide, you know, our best option, a humanoid robot named Edward?
18: Right. That's bad news, a lot there. The wild boar loose in the, in Warsaw Heights.
19: What will we do?
18: I've got the perfect thing. Send C-3PO after them. Yes, Katie.
20: 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It's entertaining.
1: The actual robot chasing the wild boar?
20: It's on video.
18: You haven't seen it? It's amazing.
20: Oh, yeah. He's just jogging down the street, and there go the boar. He's yelling in Polish.
18: I didn't realize he was yelling.
1: Because those are vicious bastards, those wild boar. I mean, they will screw you up for good. Yeah.
20: If you have skin,
18: Not if you're a robot.
1: That's what I'm saying. Right, exactly. That's my point.
18: That robot, like I said, the robot alone is a heck of a story. It's really good at jogging down the street with its red eyes. Why did they make it look like a person?
1: Well, I got to watch that. ArmstrongandGetty.com. Is it under hot links or what?
20: It's in Katie's corner. It?
1: Under Katie's corner. All right.
18: I like the way they laid that story out. It's just a quick hit. Like, this little boy enjoyed his birthday because he got a bicycle. Like, it's that sort of story.
1: Right. Meanwhile, a humanoid robot is chasing vicious wild boar down a suburban street in Poland. In sports news. Right. Right. Exactly. You know, we have important and impactful analysis to

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0: With SRN News, I'm Ron Taylor. The U.S. has struck Iran to respond to a drone attack a day earlier on a cargo ship in the Strait of Hormuz, a provocation that President Trump said violated the ceasefire. It's the most significant test yet to an interim understanding reached a week ago by the two countries to begin working to their end to end the months-long war. The situation has grown more desperate by the hour in Venezuela as people dig through the rubble of collapsed homes and apartment buildings. The country is entering its third day after the devastating 1-2 punch of 7.2 and 7.5 magnitude earthquakes, and people know time is running out on the best window for finding survivors. Aid agencies consider the first 48 to 72 hours to be a crucial time frame to retrieve people alive. That would be extended if they have access to food and water. However, authorities announced Friday they would not block access to La Guaira, the epicenter of the destruction. This is SRN News.
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3: 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It's almost as if he is trying, as we head into the midterms, to destroy the Republican Party.
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0: and now he scuttles an affordable housing bill? 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
7: 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John Paxson never messed with Michael Jordan.
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0: alive that would be extended if they had access to food and water. 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
4: 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Why? Because you just don't mess with the superstar. 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John Paxson never messed with Michael Jordan.
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0: from home. 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
1: And he's Eric Carly, and I'm Gary McNamara. I just took a glance at the Babylon Bee headlines in this one.
2: Oh, yeah?
1: This one I liked. U.S. runs out of alcohol after Scotland fans arrive for World Cup.
2: I love it.
1: All right, this was my favorite article from yesterday.
2: Okay.
1: Jeffrey Blahar from National Review.
2: Yeah.
1: New York Democrat, socialist seize the means of election. and he starts out talking about the one woman. He goes, it's got to be a Mondani supporter who took that garbage can, the Knicks garbage can.
2: Yeah.
1: Emptied all the garbage on, and she lost her job. She was, you know, she had a DEI job at JPMorgan Chase. She was executive director of DEI.

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0: We are Red Eye Radio. He's Eric Carley, and I'm Gary McNamara. So, yeah, I really think, you know, when you talk about some of the emails you've gotten where, you know, people say, well, my Democrat friends aren't as, you know, wild and crazy as that. Well, talk to them and ask them if they'll actually defend it and go through all the different things.
1: Yeah.
0: And you get a blank stare. Because I have not found one Democrat, and I know a lot.
1: Yeah. Yeah.
0: That will actually argue any of these points. They'll just throw back at you, well, you're just, you know, you're a right-wing talk show host, and so you're just throwing. Yeah. Yeah. They won't actually debate the issues. They throw the labels back at you.
1: Yeah.
0: Their defense is, you know, where I stand on the issues. But it doesn't matter. It doesn't matter if I say I criticize the Republican Party all the time. They're not as conservative. Well, you're a conservative then. And as a conservative, you're intolerant of what? Explain. Well, I'm just done with this. I'm not going to get into an argument with you. And they turn around and they walk away and I'm just smiling.
1: Yeah.
0: I'm like, no, we're just having a discussion. I'm not angry.
1: Right.
0: I'm not angry at you or anything.
1: Right. No.
0: And so I really think there's a huge segment of Democrats, especially in the heartland, that are in complete denial.
1: Right.
0: They're in the denial stage right now.
1: No, I think they are.

0: Ariel, your success proves that what I'm doing as a teacher has real meaning.
1: It was an honor helping you achieve your greatness. 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
5: I'm telling you, Dalton Rushing's days with the Dodgers are numbered. In a couple of days or weeks, when he gets either sent back to Oklahoma City or released, you're going to think of Ralph Bailey. Why? Because you just don't mess with the superstar. That is the basic rule of professional sports. John Paxson never messed with Michael Jordan.
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0: He is Eric Cronin, and I'm Gary McNamara. I just wonder how long it'll be before I hear this commercial run by the Republicans in Texas. We played it once to start off the show, but it's just our audio cut of the day, and it's just so beautiful from James Tallarico, the Democrat. The Democrat Socialist of America who's trying to pretend he's not and trying to walk that fine line.
1: Yeah.
0: This is a tough one. Listen to this one.
2: Yeah, and that's, you know, I always think of myself as a Christian who hates Christianity, right? And like,
0: I just love how you're struggling for words.
3: I'm like, where do you go from that? Happy Easter? What? I'm a Christian who hates Christianity. Well, that wouldn't be a Christian.
0: That would be a non-Christian.
3: That would be a non-Christian,
0: right.
3: Whether agnostic, atheist, or whatever.
0: Funny thing is, you were talking about hyphenating.
3: Yeah.
0: Before.
3: Oh, how many hyphens have we got to put there?
0: Yes.
3: Oh my gosh.
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0: 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They're here to help. And we got state-of-the-art news, traffic, and weather. 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

0: Don't just do a 9-to-5 dreadful job just to pay the rent. Starve, but love what you're doing. Then you'll live a long time.
1: He rode a blazing saddle.
2: The American Film Institute just named Brooks's Blazing Saddles the funniest film of all time. I'm Ed Donahue.
3: Cape Verde has become the smallest country ever to earn a spot in the knockout round of the World Cup. They achieved that with their third straight draw in their latest match. It was a 0-0 tie with Saudi Arabia. Breaking news and analysis at townhall.com. Tourists visiting the nation's capital this weekend are in for quite a treat as the military is honored on Sunday, but there's a lot more in store as the state fair continues all the way through July 10th.
4: 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CEO of the Freedom 250 event, Keith Kroc, tells the Salem Radio Network Friday, July 3rd is also going to be great.
5: We call it the Wings of Freedom Day. You'll see flyovers that will include all kinds of aircraft, including the F-35s, more F-18s, F-22s, Thunderbirds. So that's going to be one where you'll be looking up in the air.
4: Laura Winters reporting.
3: Paris has banned public drinking. Wildfires burning in the UK. It's a record heat wave for the month of June that's affecting all kinds of parts of Europe. A rare red weather warning is also in effect with one fire still burning. You'll find more on these stories at townhall.com.
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0: And a happy, fabulous Friday morning to all. It is the Ag Meter, Nick Papagni, along with Sir Josh. Josh, we're almost a week away from America's birthday and the Ag Meter singing Birthday to America.
9: Yeah, happy Friday, Nick. I'm excited for our 250th birthday as well.
0: Yes, it's the weather's going to be beautiful this weekend in the high 80s, low 80s, mid 80s in the Central Valley. Of course, it's going to be beautiful in the Central Coast, always jealous. Up north, it's going to be beautiful. The nights are nice in California. That's why people love California. To me, it's beautiful. You can sit outside. It's just nice. There's no humidity. So let's enjoy this next week and celebrate and appreciate what America has, because I think there's so much negative anymore that some people just get turned off. I don't understand. We live in the greatest place in the world.
9: We do. We live in the greatest country in the world, and I don't understand why people don't realize that, and maybe they need to travel more, or, you know, to me, if you don't like it, go somewhere else. There's plenty of other countries you could live. Plenty of other countries will welcome you with open arms. So
0: go somewhere else or make it better. Don't complain. Make it. It's what we try to do here. We know we have problems, but we try to bring the experts to our shows so we can make California great again. Our heart, where our thoughts and prayers are out to Venezuela. They had a massive earthquake on Wednesday night. So, Josh, that's all. I mean, I don't even know what to say when I see that. You're never prepared for that. At least you could see a tornado coming, maybe. You can move. You can't do anything with an earthquake.
9: Yeah, I think it was two major earthquakes, like back-to-back, too, which is terrifying. And, yeah, thoughts and prayers go out to those families and people impacted by those earthquakes.
0: Well, you've got some news, national news, when it comes to chemicals in California in the United States.
9: Yeah, glyphosate, manufactured by Bayer. I know it's been in the news a lot lately, and the Supreme Court just decided that basically ruled in favor of Bayer and glyphosate. So it wasn't, you know, so the argument was about whether or not the states could, you know, needed to also provide pesticide labels. And currently pesticide labels are regulated under the EPA. Well, there were a lot of these lawsuits going on against glyphosate and Bayer, and formerly it was owned by Monsanto.

0: Sacramento, saying that the state's basically using the failure to warn claims, saying that they didn't put it on a cancer warning. And the Supreme Court decided to go with glyphosate and Bayer in this decision. So this is good news for our ag chemical industry. You know, if this would have gone the other way, it would have meant states then getting to jump in and decide their own regulations on pesticides and their own labels. It would have made it very complicated for these, you know, major chemical producers then to try to figure out what's going where. And I mean, they already have this problem in California. California is one of the only states that also regulates pesticides through the Department of Pesticide Regulation here in California. So this is it's a win for the ag industry as a whole. It will mean better access to glyphosate, because that's the other issue, is if this had gone the other way, then, you know, would glyphosate even still be able to be sold? Because then they have to worry about who's, you know, labeling it as what, and what states are going to then sue them. You know, this basically cut the legs out of from under hundreds of thousands of lawsuits against them. So definitely a big win for Bayer, and I think a win for the ag industry overall.
1: No question about it. And I always bring that sports mentality into it. It's kind of almost like an instant replay in football. Did he make the catch? Was his feet in bounds? If you don't know for sure, then you cannot rule that he was in bounds or out of bounds. Well, it's the same here. You can't officially rule one way or the other. And I'm sure there might be an appeal on this, but overall, this is great for the farming industry.
0: Yeah, and the argument is, you know, so the World Health Organization, through their International Agency for Research on Cancer, they classified glyphosate as a possible carcinogen to humans, and that was back in 2015. Well, the EPA says it's not a carcinogen, and the difference was, you know, the IARC, which through the World Health Organization, they basically asked the question, can this substance cause cancer under some circumstances? Like, is there any amount of glyphosate that you could drink or be exposed to that could cause cancer? And they were testing, I think, in rats, and they were able to expose the rats to enough to find cancer. And so that was how they made that link. There's no actual evidence that it causes cancer in humans. Well, the EPA's question and their research, scientific research, was based around, does normal label use present a cancer risk to people? And they found that it absolutely did not cause a cancer risk to people. So that's why the EPA does not believe that they need to put a cancer label on it. It's as simple as that.
1: There you go. You can't confirm. So, yeah, you can't say, yes, it's a fit. Well, we don't know. There's a 50% chance. There's a 40%. Well, you don't know, so you can't confirm that. So it's beautiful. Today, we're going to talk with one of our favorite people in the whole wide world, Roger Isom, who's the president, CEO of the Western Tree Nut Association. He's got a lot of hats. Also, California Cotton Ginners and Growers Association. We're going to talk about plastic, water, two-parter. So we're going to tease you for Friday to Monday. So we'll take a break, come back with Roger. Don't go anywhere on your Friday morning edition of the AgNet News Hour. We will be right back.
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1: Welcome back on your Friday morning. We're a week away from America's birthday, and it's next Saturday, so it's going to be a weekend.

0: Fourth of July Fest. I hope everyone's going to enjoy it. Be safe. Be careful. Enjoy the week. Now, anytime we have a controversy, anything, there's a big story, I always go to Roger Isom. And I called Roger. I said, listen, I want to talk about this plastic issue that's going to go on in California. And some people, oh, I don't want to get involved. It's too hard. Oh, Roger, get me on. Oh, let's talk. So let's go to the interview. Part one of Roger Isom. Here we go. My next guest, one of our favorite guys we love to talk with, Roger Isom. He's president and CEO of the Western Tree Nut Association and California Cotton Ginners and Growers Association. Roger, how are you?
1: I'm doing pretty good. I can't complain at the moment.
0: Roger, I thought of you when I first saw this story. Nebraska Attorney General Mike Hilgers is leading a coalition of 17 other states in the ag industry, plus the National Association of Wholesaler Distributors, in a federal lawsuit against California because of a packaging issue. In other words, it is very tough to do business in California. Tell us what is going on in the plastic industry with California versus the rest of the United States.
1: Yeah, absolutely. This is just one more in a string of laws that California passes that anything sold into California has to meet our requirements. And, you know, we don't even support the requirements ourselves as it is, let alone you're producing something in, you know, Missouri, Nebraska, Idaho, and you're selling to California. You know, we can't bring trucks here that don't meet our requirements. Now it's, we can't sell anything in any kind of single-use packaging that doesn't meet our requirements. It's insane.
0: Roger, so for example, I guess California wants to be 25% reduction in single-use plastic packaging, 100% recycled plastic by 2032. That, you know how expensive that's going to be?
1: We do. And it's even more than that because, one, depending on the packaging you're talking about, like a cardboard box, that's one thing, right? And that's subject to it. The slip sheet that you put on the pallet is one thing. But the packaging that you're putting, you know, whatever it might be, your cotton bale, your almonds, your potatoes, you know, there are certain, there's food safety things, there are strength concerns, you know, breathability concerns, depending on what it is. You have to take all that into consideration. And one of our things here, you know, whether putting, you know, blueberries or grapes into a clamshell, you know, what's the cost now going to be for that material to be, you know, recyclable or made from recyclable materials? We have some restrictions, like our bagging that goes on a cotton bale. We have standards that say it has to be 100% virgin material. It cannot have any recycled material in it. So how does that work? Well, they say, well, you got to file for a categorical exclusion and we'll consider it. And it's not even the state Cal Recycle oversees it, but they put this in private intermediary, this PRO, producer reporting organization, something like that, that they're the ones that are going to oversee it. And that, again, isn't even where it stops because that costs money to run a program like that, right? So what's the next thing that's coming? Fees. And so anybody who's using these materials is not only going to have to report to this entity, they're going to have to pay this entity fees. And what's really insane is they haven't even told us what it is. They've told us what the total cost is going to be, but they're going to divvy that cost up among the people that sign up and report. And then they'll let us know what the cost to our individual members is going to be. And so, yeah, I could see somebody from Nebraska or these other states wanting to sue the state because it's like they had no say-so in the regulation. It's only if they want to sell it here that now they've got to comply with it.
0: We're talking with Roger Isom, the president of the Western Tree Nut Association and California Cotton Ginners. It just seems like it's going to be another tax. This is what California does best. Another tax going in.
1: That's absolutely what it is. It's another tax that we have no way to recover. For, you know, it's one thing if I'm producing widgets, right? I'm going to sell widgets to across the country. Guess what, guys? Whatever that cost is, it's going to cost you that much more. We can't do that in ag. I can't charge you more for my almonds because I've got to pay, you know, $2 a bag for this new recycling fee or the cost of the bag itself. No, because I'm competing with Australia. I'm competing with, you know, what other country? They don't have this requirement. And so I have

0: to eat that. And again, so that margin that we had just continues to shrink and shrink and shrink.
1: Roger, you go to a grocery store, and it just makes me laugh. Every time I check out, I can't use plastic bags anymore. I have to go plastic. We got to cut down on plastic. But every aisle has plastic, from plastic, from bread. You can go every aisle, there's plastic containers.
0: Yeah, start looking, because with this, the implementation of this law, all that's going to change. Or it's going to be, you know, it's like the paper bags, right? They just you lift it up. If don't grab it by the handles, you better hold it underneath, because it's going to rip. We're going to see the same thing happen with the groceries and things. You're going to see a lot more in cardboard or paper that's recyclable, that's not as good, doesn't have the strength or durability. That's what you're going to see. And I don't know what you put, you know, your meat in, or your vegetables, would typically put those into plastic bags. That's not going to be the case anymore. It's crazy. And so here we go from getting rid of plastics. Now we're going to be back to what it was back in the 70s and 80s, right, where everybody was complaining about cutting down trees for all this paper stuff. Well, we're headed right back there, because what else are we going to put it in?
1: You mentioned it yesterday, Sir Josh, that what the next thing will be, well, we're going to use all paper now. What happens to all the trees that we're just going to destroy? So you can't win in California.
2: Right, you can't. And that's we've already basically killed or neutered our forestry industry. Like, where is that paper product going to come from? And then, you know, like Roger said, it's a pretty funny example to me, though, is what are you going to put your meat in? Are you going to pick up your meat in a paper bag?
1: You can't. I mentioned on the next interview part is Mike Jameson and Marotta Produce. Do you think they're going to pack in a paper bag all the cherries that's going to be shipped around the world? They have to be in plastic. Or the clamshells that are so popular when you go to the grocery stores. This is a complete fiasco that California doesn't do homework on. It'd be like saying, you know, I'm the governor, I want everyone to have a flying drone. Well, I didn't think that one through, because they're expensive and I don't do any homework on it. This is what we do in California. We don't do homework up there. The after, what happens if?
2: Yeah, exactly. We don't do the homework. And I don't know. To me, the meat example is just funny. I just picture people walking around the grocery store with a paper bag full of chicken, dripping chicken juice on the floor. And then some old lady will slip and sue them.
1: And yeah, you have no shelf life whatsoever. You buy the chicken, you have to cook it like in an hour by the time you get home. If not, you're going to get sick. Let's take a break. Roger Isom is speaking the truth today about California. This is good. I hope you're enjoying it. We will be right back.
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2: 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Why? 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John Paxson never messed with Michael Jordan.
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3: Welcome back on your fabulous Friday morning. The weather's going to be ideal this weekend all over California. Farming and ag, I want you to have a great weekend. I know you're working hard to get that beautiful commodities out to our beautiful grocery store so we can eat those beautiful commodities, because they're going. We're early this year, but we're talking with Roger Isom, and let's go back to the interview because he's on fire today. We're talking with Roger Isom, and Roger, is this even doable by 2032? I mean, I don't see this happening. Is this just another California philosophy that we don't do the homework at the end of the day? We know solar panels, we didn't do any homework because they're burning like crazy in LA with lithium batteries, and it's horrible for our air to breathe in. Is this another way of California not doing their homework?
4: Absolutely. They set a date, they hope we can make it, but no one knows. No one has any idea, because they don't even know how they, one of the first things they asked us to do is we had to report our 2023 and our 2025 usage. So the bill went final, or the regulation went final May 1st. They said by June 1st, you have to report to us all the plastic or single-use packaging that you purchased in 2023 and in 2025. So right now they're starting to figure out, oh, wow, this is how much we use. We had no idea. So they set these dates and these goals without having any way of knowing whether or not we can meet them. And their thing is, well, we'll adjust if we have to, you know, when we get to that point. Well, like every other thing, right? Just like you said, whether it was the truck rule, whether it was solar, they have no clue if we're going to meet this or not, and what the implications are to us. Why make us pay fees and do all this reporting if it's completely unattainable? They have no idea.
3: For example, the cherry industry, who just got crushed with the bad rains. You know, I would say 60% of goes in clamshell. The other ones goes in bags, cherry bags, and is shipped around the world. I don't know what would happen in the cherry industry alone.
4: It's a perfect example. Now they're, you know, when you look at cherries from Washington or Michigan, they're not worried about this. They're not going to do that. They're going to go in whatever thing they've been doing for the last 20 years. And so, it again, just puts us at another economic disadvantage, and going to push more and more of us out, because we just, it's not a matter of even wanting to try to do it or head that way. It's, we just simply can't afford it.
3: Everyone listening right now with Roger Isom, how important this summer is going to be, because we're going to have a big election coming up in November. It looks like Steve Hilton versus Xavier Becerra. How big of an election is this going to be for California?
4: Well, here's the deal. If it doesn't change, if we do what we've been doing, it's that famous saying, right? If you do what you keep doing what you've always done, you'll always get what you've always got. And if the last 20 years hasn't opened people's eyes, then I don't know what to tell you, because it is going to be more of the same. He's already made some of the comments out there with regards to water. That's not going to change under Becerra, which would be an absolute crime given what's happened in the last 2 years with the federal government giving us money. We're seeing more money to sites. We're talking about raising Shasta. That won't happen if this administration, if we don't get Hilton in. And so, yeah, I'm pretty worried about what happens. And it has to. We can't continue down this path of just adding another brick and another brick on the back of a farmer. We can't do it. I've been saying it for a while. And it's hard to get people to listen, right? They just say, you know, we've done this. You said you guys would go out of business and you're still here.

0: Well, the fact of the matter is we're not still here. There's a lot of farmland that is going out of production due to lack of water, or they can't compete. We're really seeing a lot of shift in our produce. Right, going to the supermarket, how much of that here is California produce? If you actually get to looking at it, how much of that is California? And if there's, you know, if there's anything with this new law, if you don't sell it in California, you don't have to comply with it. You don't have to worry about it. And I think you're going to see, I've had two of my members tell me, you know what, this is the final straw. We're just going to look to do elsewhere, because I can't do this to, you know, the two or three customers we sell to in California. Screw this. We're going elsewhere.
1: 100%. So Roger Isom today, the president of the Western Tree Nut Association. And Roger, what's crazy, so I live in the Central Valley out in Clovis, and they're building out by, there's a new high school, Clovis South, and shocker, there's another Clovis school, but they're planning on building 40,000 houses out there, a whole new area, but guess what? They need water. So I don't think people realize every house needs water.
0: It's a head scratcher, right? All the developers are supposed to, you know, they can't use more water than whatever was there before. I don't know how they're doing it. I don't know how we're building a Madera the way that we are, especially given Sigma. I just don't know how we're doing it. I really don't. I mean, you can only do so much with low flow shower heads and low flow toilets and zero scape yards and things like that. But I, you know, even here at our office complex, we've removed all the grass and put in cactus and things like that. But I don't know how these new developers or new developments are coming in the way they are. They're a real head scratcher.
1: On a great day that Steve Hilton becomes governor, what can he change with Sigma, with the plastic and all the other things going on in California?
0: Well, I think, you know, for one, immediately you start putting the right people in the heads of these agencies. Get these agencies to put a hold on some of this stuff, further evaluation. You know, there are things, right, that, we want clean air and we want clean water. You know, certainly we don't like seeing plastic in the environment. We want to reduce that. But these wholesale, just stop what you're doing, pay all this, you know, that can't continue. And I think that's something that a governor needs to understand and realize, that, you know, the exodus of people out of California, the reduction in farmland, the reduction in manufacturing here is coming as a result of these policies that this state has put in place. And we need to wake up to it. So I think that's something that this, you know, the next governor can do. Certainly he's going to have a challenge with the legislature, because that's not going to change overnight. You know, even if you pick up a couple seats here or there, it still definitely has a majority, and right now has a super majority. But there are things they can do at the state level with executive orders and that, and bring a stop to a lot of this.
1: Sir Rogers is bringing up so many things on this interview. Let's take a break. We'll come back more with Roger Isom. This is good stuff for About California. We will be right back on a Friday morning.
2: They feed on crops, terrorize harvests. Spider mites are taking control. But this season, one miticide will bring the fight to them. 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
1: Welcome back, everyone, on your Friday morning. It is the Ag Meaner, Sir Joss, talking with Roger Isom. This is a great interview. You want to pull the truck over and listen to this one. Here we go. We're talking with Roger Isom, the president and CEO of the Western Tree Nut Association and the California Cotton Ginners and Growers Association. I know it seems like everything's early this year. Almonds, pistachios are all early. What's the almond looking like right now heading into America's birthday?
0: It's definitely

0: early. I'm hearing a lot of hull split already happening. I've heard a lot of hullers talking about starting possibly, you know, that third week of July, fourth week, last week of July. It's definitely early, for sure. Crop looks decent, you know, from what I'm hearing. Not a bad one, not like pistachios, which is going to be way off this year. But I think almonds look pretty fair at this point.
1: Roger, it looks like the over and under is 2.7 billion pounds. I'm going the under. I don't know why. Last year I took the under and got beat up. I'm doing the under again. What do you think?
0: I'm staying away from it. I never get it right, so I just wait till the end. Tell me what they did. I think most people, it's a average crop. What I don't know really is what's the water implications? How much more has come out of production? How many guys are, you know, cutting water early? It's hard to tell at this point, but I think 2.7 is a good guess, and I'd probably just stay right there if I had to.
1: And, of course, 25% allocations on the west side, to me it's a crime.
0: Absolutely, it's a crime. Again, you know, I think like we've talked before, I think everybody realizes, you know, it's still definitely dry. We didn't get any snowpack this year. But so 100% is not realistic. But when you look at every reservoir being full, and in some cases more than average, 25% makes no sense. I don't know what you're saving it for. And I think there's going to be, we get into a El Nino and we get into a really wet winter, and all of a sudden we got to start releasing all this stuff and dumping it into the bay because we have nowhere to store it. That is where it's going to be a real crime. When you just see this water going out underneath the Golden Gate, that's it makes no sense. 40, I think most people, 40, 45, maybe even 50 on the high end would have accepted that and been okay with that. 25% is a travesty.
1: We're talking with Roger Isom, the president and CEO of the Western Tree Nut Association and the California Cotton Genders and Growers Association. Roger, let me find out about Roger. Where did you grow up? How did you get into farming and all what you do now? Where did you grow up?
0: I was actually born in Los Angeles. My dad got tired of the commute. 32 miles was his commute, but it took him 2 hours to get there, two hours to get back. And then an opportunity opened up in Porterville, of all places. And so we moved. That's where my mom was from. And so we moved to Porterville. My dad had basically the same job, but for a different company. We lived outside the city limits, but it took him 10 minutes to get to work and 10 minutes to get home. It was really a lifestyle change. But he was in electronics. He was a senior buyer, purchaser, manager for an electronics company, medical electronics. And so he wasn't in farming, but I went to Fresno State. My degree is actually in electrical engineering, if you can imagine that. But when I was getting ready to go to work, when I was getting ready to graduate, I was getting to go to work for PG&E. But in April of my last semester, out of the blue, they made a corporate decision to move their engineering to San Francisco. And I was not going to move to San Francisco. So I hung out for a while, and an engineering job opened up for the county of Fresno. So I went to work there, worked there for 3 years, got to know some folks in the cotton industry. And because of my background in electrical and my knowledge on the air quality, they created a job for me at California Cotton Genders and Growers, and I've been here ever since.
1: Roger, of course, we're everyone's talking Super El Nino, early fall. Of course, it could be raining hard in football season because I'm a sports guy, but what does that do for cotton if it rains early? I know it's not good for raisins.
0: It typically isn't. We've had a couple of really, really good falls the last couple of years where it's dry, it's warm enough, we get that cotton out of there and get into the gin. If you get it rained on, you start getting staining and the quality degrades. It's harder to get the hull and the leaf out of the cotton, try to clean it. You got to use more heat. So grades go down. But just like everything else, everything's early this year. And I think most guys got the cotton in early. I think when it gets to that point, if we see kind of the writing on the wall, I think guys will flip the switch, cut the water, defoliate on a reasonable time and get that cotton out of there.

0: Freeport does. Some certainly, everybody's going to have their eye on it because, you know, the price isn't there yet. We've seen some glimmer of hope out there, but, you know, we need every pound and we need every bit of the quality that we're used to out here in California. So we don't want to wait for the rains.
1: Yeah, I mean, we don't talk enough about cotton, Sir Josh, because we need our cotton. We need our cotton for clothes alone, not counting everything else that we don't think about.
2: Oh, yeah, absolutely. Cotton's a major industry and super important and, you know, important to California.
1: You know, I think about when Roger, this first part of the interview, if it wasn't for the farming and ag industry and how we have to eat, I don't think anyone would want to do business in California. Well, we see the movie industry, they're moving away. They're going to Georgia or wherever they're going to go. But we need farming. But I would guess the rest of the states would say, listen, we hate California to do business with, but we need you when it comes to food.
2: Yeah, and I mean, Roger talked about you're going to see more farmers start to leave, that they are, you know, this is the last straw for them, you know, trying to do business in a state that just continues to make it impossible almost. And, you know, they're going to pick up and leave. And I think some of them will be amazed to go somewhere, you know, out west or in, you know, southeast or eastern United States and be able to buy land for way cheaper than you're buying it in California and have ample water supply and not have the government breathing down your neck and telling you that you need an electric tractor and that you need to put your, you know, stuff in paper bags and all these ridiculous regulations that we make up in California. And I think you're going to continue to see an exodus until we can get California turned around.
1: You think about it, 59 years, the last 59 years, we've had four Democrat governors, four Republican governors, and overall we were in great shape, except for the last 15 years. And we all know this has been a complete political disaster the last 15 years. This is all man-made political disaster. This is why we need a change. So yeah, when we had four Republican and four Democrats, even back in the day, California was still the greatest state in the land.
2: Yeah, we should be able to switch back and forth between parties comfortably without it, you know, meaning that we tear the country apart or tear the state apart and make it impossible to do business here. But unfortunately, that's where the Democrats have gotten.
1: This is where that's where the fraud comes from. Let's take a break. Come back with Roger Isom. This is good stuff today because he's hitting everything. We're going to come back and talk more plastic, water, rats, so much. We will be right back.
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0: don't believe that somebody took a box cutter or a knife and put a 300-foot hole in the reflecting pool. I don't buy it. And the people they're arresting includes a 67-year-old former Olympian who was simply picking up chipped paint that came up off the floor. It's crazy.
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2: Welcome back on your Friday morning edition. Thanks for hanging out with the Ag Meter, Sir Josh. You have a lot of choices, and thanks for making the AgNet News Hour one of the hottest ag shows on the planet right now. I love Roger Josh. I can ask him a question. He's not gonna shy away from it. Let's go back to the interview. We're talking with Roger Isom. He's the president, CEO of the Western Tree Nut Association and California Cotton Ginners and Growers Association. Roger, we need our cotton. I mean, just think of the clothes that you're wearing. We need Q-tips. I mean, cotton is big. We cannot be losing growers, our cotton growers.
3: No, we can't. And we spent the first part of this talking about all this plastic stuff, right? Even the USDA has now recognized that the plastic's an issue. Where if you look worldwide now, 70% of the clothes we wear are synthetic. So, you know, it's whether it's nylon or, you know, polyester, whatever it is, we've really gotten away from those natural fibers. And USDA has really started to promote cotton, plants not plastic, get to that natural fiber. And there's a bill that's it's being worked on right now that we hope to introduce that will provide some tax incentives for merchants and mills that use U.S. grown cotton. And really start to bring that back, and I think that's going to be a big help to most growers across the country. Certainly, it'll be a help to us. And yeah, we want to see cotton there. It's, you know, we grow it the most sustainable way in California than anywhere in the world. You know, we use the least amount of water, the least amount of pesticides. You know, we're not using child labor like they are in China. This is where you want to grow it, and we get the highest yields and the highest quality because of the growing conditions we have here. So, yeah, we want to be growing cotton, and we should be growing cotton here.
2: Roger Isom, do you think cotton makes a comeback? I know it's been down a little while, but do you think it might come back, be strong again?
3: It'll never be the million acres that it was just because of Sigma and all the restrictions. But, you know, if we were able to raise Shasta and provide some sustainability and got the pricing back where it was, yeah, I could see it at 200, 250,000 acres and be part of the rotation with processing tomatoes and garlic and onion and wheat. I definitely think it's there. Certainly the Pima part of it. You know, the upland we grow here, is primarily for the seed for the rest of the country because we have pretty stable growing conditions. So we know we'll produce a good fair crop of seed, high quality seed that they can plant elsewhere. So yeah, I mean, I can see it. Again, it'll never be the million that it was, but we have the capacity. Really, it comes down to, you know, cotton doesn't use a lot of water compared to permanent crops. On very drip, we're growing cotton on 2.5 acre feet of water. But if I've got permanent crops and cotton and I'm only getting 25% water allocation, guess who's gonna suffer? It's the cotton, right? Like, hey, I can't grow it this year. It's not out of the water, but I got to preserve my trees, my vines, whatever my permanent crop is. So if we can get to that somehow, get to that point of having a stable water supply, even if it's not what it once was, but we can just count on it, I think you can see cotton being part of the mix.
2: I sure hope so. I don't want to see all my clothes go up because there's so many clothes with have cotton in it. So we don't want that to happen. Roger, last time we talked, I know 25% allocations is horrible, but the big problem on the west side or anywhere in from pistachios and almonds were gophers and rats. What's the latest with that? Because I'm sure they're loving 25% allocations when there's no one's working out there. They're loving it.
3: Yeah, it's still an issue. We haven't seen the problem here recently. Most guys are getting on top of it, but it's the added cost, right? Whether we're fumigating the burrows, whether we have guys, you know, some of our growers, they have farm workers. That's all they're doing is going around looking for rodents. So whether they're, you know, putting CO2 in the burrows or they're setting up traps up in the trees, it's time

0: consuming. It's very costly, but we're starting to get a handle on it. A lot more owl boxes have gone out, so we're starting to see that as a control. But yeah, it's still out there. And as long as we have these abandoned orchards and vineyards sitting there, it's going to continue to be a problem. We've got to get those addressed and get ahead of this.
1: So true. And they're eating drip systems. That's how their teeth are going through drip system. We're talking gophers and rats. So that's never good.
0: No, it's not just a part of it either. I go back to the first day that a grower called me and said, hey, they tore up my whole system. And I thought, well, okay, let me go out there and look at this. And I got there before the grower did, and I could not believe it, because it was every single foot on every single hose on every row of trees was damaged. And I'm not just talking bite marks, like chunks of the hose missing. So it was completely gone. I had one grower who he went ahead and replaced it, put new system out there. Within a week, the new system looked like the old one. So the third time around, he actually went out there and buried it. And I said, how'd you get a tractor? And he goes, we can't get a tractor in there. We had to hand bury it. So 160-acre block, hand buried drip line to where just the emitter was sticking out above the dirt. He never did tell me how much that cost, but he spent tens of thousands of dollars to replace that irrigation system, which, again, it's one more cost. He's never going to get that back. Never going to get that back. And I don't know how they're still in some of these guys in business, quite frankly, with the amount of money we've spent. CDFA came out and said it was like $300 some million in damage, whether it was yield to the, we could have lost nuts, or we've had to replace the irrigation system. Or what we're really seeing this year is the damage from last year, where the rats looking for that water, right? They destroyed the irrigation system, so now they're biting the bark, tearing the bark off the trees, trying to get into the tree itself. And those branches did not grow. They died. And so this year you can go out there in some of these orchards that were impacted, and literally they don't look right. There's parts missing. There's no leaves, no nuts on them, dramatically impacting the yield and the tree. And it's not just this year. That's going to be in perpetuity. It's worse than I could have ever imagined.
1: Absolutely amazing story. Roger's on fire. I go back to the cotton, Josh. I missed driving on the west side of Fresno, and it's almost like it's snowing in July, because when the cotton is going down in the big truck and it's flying off the truck, it looks like it's snowing out there. I miss those days.
2: Yeah, I remember that. You'd see the cotton like lining the side of the road from it blowing off the trucks, and you knew it was cotton time, harvest season. But yeah, unfortunately, you just don't see as much acreage of it anymore.
1: I still can't get over the rat and gopher issues that the farmers have to deal with on the west side. They're eating drip systems. We'll take a break. We'll come back on your Friday morning edition. Don't go anywhere. We're having a great time getting you ready for America's birthday. I think Josh is going to let me sing this year. We will be right back.
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1: Welcome back on your Friday morning edition with the Ag Meter, Sir Josh. And Josh, Roger Isom, this is going to be part one of the part two series. We're going to have to tease you over the weekend. We'll be back on Monday morning. We'll finish up the great interview. But the plastic in California, it still mind boggles for me when you go to a grocery store And 99% of the stores.

0: seems like it's all plastic.
1: It is, and it's, absurd. The idea that they think this could work, it's about as silly as thinking we could all drive electric cars.
0: Yeah, no question about it. But it's not going to happen. I don't know how we're going to do. But your thoughts, I mean, you go to the store, you're a small, young family now, and everything's plastic. And the plastic is it's there because maybe shelf life, it helps as well.
1: I wonder if we'll find a way around, a loophole with the single-use plastics. I think about many, many years ago, I lived in this very liberal city that liked to pass very liberal policies or progressive policies, let's call them. And so, of course, like a lot of progressive policymakers, they were big on global warming and environmentalism. So they did a citywide plastic bag ban. And this was before it was a, state issue. And the businesses in the city were up in arms about it. They're like, what do you mean? How are we going to get rid of plastic bags? Like, that's what people bring their stuff home in. And so it was actually one of the national home improvement stores in town. The way they got around it was they took the plastic bags that you'd get at checkout and they replaced those bags with bags that were like 2 or 3 times as thick. I mean, it was a lot of plastic. And they just wrote in giant letters on the bag, reusable bag, bring back. And it was still free. You didn't pay for those bags. And it was just their, them sticking it to the city saying, like, all right, you're going to pass, ridiculous laws like this. Here's how we're going to circumnavigate it. And they did by just writing on the bag that it was reusable. So I wonder, if you'll start to see more, like lunch meat right now, how a lot more lunch meat's coming in like Tupperware containers. If you'll see a shift to that, and they'll just have to put a little stamp on it that says, this is a reusable container. And, then we might all still single use it, but hey, they've, covered their ground with, the law. And I wonder if you'll even see it with meat, where you'll start to buy chicken and it will be in a little Tupperware package. It'll say reusable. And of course, I don't think a lot of us are going to reuse it. So it's funny because I think it could backfire on California, where people will get around it by actually doing more plastic, thicker plastic, and saying, well, this is a reusable plastic, so it's okay.
0: I think sometimes, Josh, we think we look at so much of the end. By the time you get to the register, what bag? And someday you're not even gonna, they won't even give you a bag someday. You're gonna have to have your own when you go to a grocery store, and we'll see if that works out. The ag meters thought always was been if you go to the store, you buy a Pepsi can and they give you a 3 cent, whatever the case would be, and you can go take it back to the recycle center and get that 3 cents back for the Pepsi can. If the big chains did this for the plastic industry, that would be huge. So you get your clamshell for your cherries, you take that back, I paid an extra penny, you send it back. But no one's ready. Someday that might happen. We're not ready. We're not equipped for that plastic side of recycling yet. But that's the answer.
1: Well, because we don't have the infrastructure to recycle the plastic. And part of that is if we did, California would be mad about how much those recycling plants are polluting our air. That's the reason a lot of our recyclables just get shipped overseas to places like China that don't have the air regulations that we do here, because it's things like, the aluminum cans. Our aluminum gets shipped overseas to be recycled because we don't want smelting plants here melting down these cans that have paint on the outside of them, and then you're burning off paints and plastics and the recyclables that are, going up into our atmosphere. So recycling doesn't work in that sense where, they think it sounds great and like, oh, we're reusing it. But if you're reusing it in a process that involves melting it and shredding it and using electricity, using water to recycle this, then it doesn't work for California anyways.
0: No, we're not set up for it. You're absolutely right. If we were, it would take some big giant people to invest in it, but they're not ready to do that. These grocery chains can barely, I mean, we're doing Pepsi cans and Coke cans and all those cans, but we're not ready for the next step.
1: But we're not even doing those cans, is my point. We're shipping those cans to places like China so that they can melt them down, and then they turn them into patio furniture and stuff that they then ship on a big diesel ship back over here, and then we buy it, and then we throw it away, and it ends up in a landfill because at that point you can't recycle it again. So it's recycling is kind of, a lie that they've told us that, and the same thing when they say, you want non-single-use plastic. Well, it's like, what's the process to get another use out of that plastic? Unless you're able to get another use out of it without changing it at all. Like I said, like the Tupperwares, like how you buy lunch meat now in a Tupperware. hey, my family, we second use those. We, you know, most of the time rinse them out and then they.

0: so far. Breaking news at townhall.com. A member of former President Joe Biden's cabinet was briefly separated from his kids after police say they got an anonymous report alleging that he posed a danger to his children.
1: Former Transportation Secretary Pete Buttigieg was the target of an anonymous report the police have determined was false and says the incident forced him to spend a night away from his four-year-old twins. Buttigieg says a Michigan State police officer told him the anonymous allegation appeared to be politically motivated. Police and Child Protection Services interviewed his children before clearing them. He says he has spent years with death threats and anti-LGBTQ attacks, but this episode was the worst experience of his public career because it involved his children. I'm Lisa Dwyer.
0: A down day on Wall Street Friday. The Dow was down by 44 points. You'll find more of these stories at townhall.com.
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0: host, Scott Cox.
1: Oh, hi there. Good morning to you. Happy Tuesday. It's the 23rd of June. Let's see what's going on in traffic right quick. It's brought to you by the kind folks at Steve Holloway Painting. And again, look, I get it. There's like a pecking order in anything that you do. But when it comes to like painting contractors, Holloway is like up here. And then everybody else, the race for second starts many, many, many miles below that. Just do it right on the first try. Call 325-8520. Let's see what's going on here in the traffic. Stand by. Nothing. Holy cow. Nope. The only thing we had was that hit and run, and it's now officially cleaned up and off the docket, so we don't have to be concerned about that anymore. Just be careful driving your car. Don't drive jagelsed. Don't be on your phone. Everything else will go great. Good morning, Lois Henry from SJVWater.org.
2: Good morning.
1: Why so chipper? See, Stephen, I don't know if you knew this. There's been some controversy because we were going over the coast last year and we were listening to Tyler Childers and we were listening to Biting List about who I would bite if I got rabies. And my wife actually, she was the first one to think of it. She said, that sounds like something Lois would do or say. And so we've been playing, but

0: Now, see, this is stuff that Lois would just say to you at random, not like in song form or anything. Anyway, Lois is there, because you already know I'm going to ask you about golden mussels and the river. Was there something else that you were going to get to today? Because I hate getting y'all off your prepared remarks.
1: I don't have any prepared remarks.
0: Okay, well, it's just first things first, because this I've never understood this. I don't understand this now. They have announced they're going to keep water going in the river through town through the end of July.
1: Correct. That's the city, yes.
0: Right. I still, for the life of me, why?

0: they just do it all the time? Why? What's with the on-off part of this? Is there some benefit to it of shutting it? The town just gets so much uglier when there's no water in the river.
1: So if you go on sjvwater.org and you look at our video projects, mm-hmm. scroll down on our main page and you look at our video projects and you click on who owns the Kern River,
0: yeah.
1: there is a video there that explains the rights of the river. It's the last one on there, but it explains, I'm sorry, it's the third one on there, how the city gets its right. It is a little too complicated probably for me to do it, to explain it, and right. I probably would get it wrong. But I did a lot of research and I made an animated video that shows how the city gets its right. And it's a little more complicated than they get, you know, a quarter of whatever the flow is. It's more complicated than that. Their right only manifests a certain time of the year, which is March through August. And anyway, so they don't have the water to run year round.
0: Right. But
1: and the other river interests are not interested. These are the water agricultural water districts, which I can name in a second, but they are not interested in running their water down the riverbed because they are using it for agriculture.
0: Right. No, I totally understand that. But my obviously fundamental lack of understanding is because I am a very simplistic person. Why can't you just run it through town and then divvy it up down the road? Everybody's still going to get their allotment. It's not costing anybody any water. I mean, just as a thing that's good for the town and it looks nice and it just keeps the dust down and a lot. Why divvy it up before it gets to Baker, gets to town? Why not after, before it gets to all the weirs and canals and stuff?
1: Well, they did it this way because, back in these canals were all dug in the 1870s. They still are using the canals that they created in the 1870s. And most of this, most of the rivers flow out of the riverbed and to agricultural lands north and south of the river are based on gravity flow. So it's a little more expensive. They did not have, the Cross Valley Canal and different things like that. Yes. That is what the plaintiffs in the lawsuit are saying. Look, you can run it down through town, and we have a nice, little river. It doesn't have to be a huge river, and then you can pump it out into the Cross Valley Canal, and you can pump it back up because the Cross Valley Canal comes east to west, west to east, and you can take it off on various diversions that exist, and you can still have your river water, and it would just be a matter of basically accounting. And yes, some of it will seep into the river.
0: Yeah.
1: And some of it will evaporate. But with the Sustainable Groundwater Management Act, now you've got groundwater credits to trade. This is a big deal. So that's the advocacy of the Bring Back the Kern. The river interests have not apparently heard a deal that they feel makes sense for them yet.
0: All right.
1: That is my speculation.
0: Okay. You are you're somewhere north of here and you're driving to Los Angeles or something. And you're on the 99 and you get to Bakersfield. If you look out the window of your car and there's no water in the river, that just I don't know. It's
1: not attractive. It is not attractive. That is true.
0: Yeah, but I just think it makes us look a lot better for people passing through in particular if there's a river going through your town.
1: Much like the Fresno River when you go through Madera, much like, the San Joaquin is now by court order has to be connected, but also the Tule River, the Cahuilla River, all of those are the same. They're used in the same way.
0: Yeah.
1: Before they get through town. Now, the Kings River does go through, like, Reedley and various places, and they have little parks, and it's quite nice. But, yeah, so that's why we can have a river when, A, Mother Nature gives us enough water, and, B, the city is focused on moving the water through the river.
0: All right.
1: Now, the city also has an obligation to keep hold enough water back in Lake Isabella storage in order to, for the next year, because you always got to think about the next year.

0: to provide drinking water plants. So there, you know, there's multiple obligations that the city has to adhere to. So for all of those various reasons,
1: all right. How about this?
0: It's a calculation every year.
1: I have an opportunity for you to celebrate the semi-sequicentennial, the 250th 4th of July.
0: I am going to
1: celebrate freedom and liberty. I think I'm going to jump a motorcycle over the Kern River. I would like to give you SJVwater.org first sponsorship opportunity. Let's say $150,000, and I'll wear a cape that says SJVwater.org.
0: That's not going to happen.
1: Okay, how about $100,000, and I'll put a sticker on my helmet that says, I heart Lois.
0: No. Okay. So, this is completely off topic, but I just saw this story in the Fresno Bee. Did you see?
1: The guy that fell into the crapper?
0: Oh, God, no. I saw that last night. Okay. But where was that crapper?
1: Shasta.
0: Okay. I mean, it looks suspiciously like vault toilets I've seen around Lake Isabella. So I was like, oh, my God.
1: I know exactly what you're talking about.
0: But they all kind of look the same. No, the Fresno Bee has a story about the high-speed rail is now looking at building a temporary station north of... Seven Standard Road, because they can't get all the way to Bakersfield.
1: Bypassing downtown Bakersfield. Our dream of having a... It was going to be the train station, the Amtrak station, and then it was going to be on F Street, and now it's going to be 5 miles to the north.
0: Yeah. So you did see the story.
1: Yes, of course I did. Yes. I see all stories. why are grown-ups still pretending like we're going to do this? Why are they having meetings and stuff and lunches and whatnot and pretending like we're actually going to build this thing?
0: I don't know. It's just, I used to be quite a proponent of high-speed rail. I thought it was just such a great idea to be able to move people quickly, easily, efficiently. I had the opportunity to actually ride high-speed rail in Italy once, and it was amazing. And I thought, that's just so great, you know, and... Why can't we do it? I don't know.
1: put it this way.
0: I'm going to say consultant fees have taken a lot, but I haven't researched it, so I should probably not say things like boondoggle or graft or.
1: I say all those things a lot, but if it could have been done with a lot of private investment on time and on budget, I think a lot of people would have been fine with it. But it never had a chance to do that.
0: When I first wrote about it, I wrote about it in 1993, the concept of it.
1: Wow.
0: And
1: I was 6 years old.
0: There was a French organization that was interested in building it and helping run it. It's a TGV, Train Grand Vite. But they wanted it on I-5. And I always thought, oh, yeah, that's smart. Yeah, you know, get out there and zip it up and down the state. And then deals were made, apparently. And it had to go along 99, and stop, you know, at every town where it's like, well, is this a milk run? Or is this high speed? Anyway, sorry, I know that's not my bailiwick, and
1: it's obviously a thing, and it's in the headline. So I tell you what, we're going to take a break. Is that okay? And then we'll come back, and I can ask you some more dumb questions about other water related things.
0: If I said no, it wasn't okay, what would happen?
1: Steven would still just put you on hold, and it would end up being the same way. You might as well just pretend like it was your idea and go with it. We'll be right back.
0: Take a break now, please.
1: Thanks. See, she's already cracked the code. And by the way, in the time it takes us to take this break, you can go subscribe to sjvwater.org, and I recommend that you do that. It's on the interwebs there, and you'll cutting edge all of this water news, everything all up and down the valley. You'll know about it before everybody else. We'll be right back. 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
3: I'm telling you, Dalton Rushing's days with the Dodgers are numbered. In a couple of days or weeks, when he gets either sent back to Oklahoma City or released, you're going to think of Ralph Bailey. Why? Because you just don't mess with the superstar. That is the basic rule of professional sports. John Paxson never messed with Michael

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3: 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And the people they're arresting includes a 67-year-old former Olympian who was simply picking up chipped paint that came up off the floor. It's crazy.
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0: We are back. By the way, that detox hospital isn't even a sponsor. We just played that hoping Lois would get the hint. Welcome back to the First Look program. It's News Talk 96.1. She puts down a lot of Coors Lights. News Talk 96.1, AM 1230. And rehab is full of people who Coors Light destroyed my life. But at any rate, let's see what's going on in the world of traffic. It's brought to you by, I made all that up from scratch. That's part of being in show business. All right, let's see here. It's brought to you by Pentec One Day Garage Floors. Get you one. It's a great slogan. We got a hazard at I-5 at the East Escape Ramp that generally involves a car in the escape ramp, which, by the way, frequently is somebody who thought it was an off-ramp. Nope. Semi stopped in the number 3 lane, didn't quite make the ramp. We got another traffic hazard at 166 at Capello. So there's that. We are joined on the program by Lois Henry. And by the way, Lois, I wanted to give you the opportunity to break the news because SJV Water already did. We have solved the golden muscle problem. It's fixed.
1: Really?
0: The test bags from the Blue Ridge, Blue, whatever the thing was, they said it dissolved the golden muscles down to the consistency of sand.
1: Oh, well, yeah, they still have to treat it.
0: Nah, I don't think so. I think it's time to go ahead and declare victory.
1: All right. No. No, it's going to be a long, expensive haul. Sorry.
0: Yeah. And by the way, and I was kidding, of course, but the other part of this that I thought was, I get it that they found out that they got these test bags and that they dissolved the golden muscles and all of that stuff, but has anybody done any studies as to what that does to humans when it ends up in our drinking water?
1: Well, these are agricultural districts.
0: I know, but
1: doing this.
0: It's look, these golden muscles are going to vapor lock

0: all of our water system everywhere until there's no more drinking water at all.
1: The organizations that are running the various drinking water systems in Bakersfield that do get water from either the river or the California Aqueduct. Remember, most of our water comes up from the ground. They have not and will not invade the groundwater, so that's good. But on the off chance that some of that tainted mussel water gets into the systems, the actual drinking water systems, it could potentially clog up some of their equipment. However, the treatment that water goes through to just to be clean enough to drink, you know, they're treating for everything. They're treating for E. coli and various other things like that and filtering it and all that kind of stuff. Golden mussels are not going to come through to your tap. So that is not really a worry. It's just on the back end of all the work that they do to try and make sure that, you know, the water does come through clean, that equipment could get damaged by golden mussels, but it's not going to get through the treatment system. So I just kind of want to dispel that.
0: Do you not know how the radio business works? It's all scaring people with hyperbole and lies. You realize that?
1: Okay. Well, I guess you're in the perfect position because listening to you is quite frightening.
0: Thank you.
1: Anyway, I would really encourage. I am gonna maybe I'll do something to sort of like put it at the top of people's list. Maybe bring it back to the top. But that video I did, I cannot stress enough. It took me a long time to figure this out. The video I did on the city's rights and how the rights are divvied up, and the animated graphic is really cool and instructive. So
0: did you do it yourself?
1: You know, encourage. I actually hired Glenn Hammett to do it for me.
0: Oh my God! Seriously, I didn't know he did that kind of work. That's a smart dude.
1: Yeah, no, he's very good. And we work back and forth and back and forth and back and forth. And I think he probably never wants to do water stuff ever again.
0: Yeah. Have you ever thought about asking me to narrate any of your videos?
1: I have not thought about that ever. No.
0: Okay. Well, that seems kind of mean-spirited. But no, I would do that for you for a nominal fee.
1: Yeah, I'll have to put that in the hopper.
0: Whatever. Okay. First of all, I have a wife. Any married guy knows what I'll think about it means no. We'll see means no. Let's just wait and see what happens. That means no. You know what? I'll do it for free, Lois. How's that?
1: Mm-hmm.
0: Okay, fine. now, this golden mussel thing, it's obvious when this started to look like all the problems of inexpensive problems that were going to come up. Nerds were going to come to the rescue. We knew that people were going to start figuring out different things to treat these things with that were going to dissolve them or sterilize them or get rid of them or whatever. And it looks like that's what's going to happen. There's all manner of nerds at different places that are figuring out ways to dissolve golden mussels, and good for them.
1: Yeah, it's, these things have been in South America for some amount of time and still causing problems. So, like I said, it's going to be a very long, expensive haul. There has been no magic bullet found. There's no way to, most people are kind of coming to the conclusion, there's no way to eradicate them. I'm making air quotes to say that because they're in the Delta there's, you know, the way that they got to the Delta was that ships bringing cargo from, you know, the Asian areas, which is where they originated, were dumping their ballast water right there in the Delta, which is, they're not supposed to do that. But obviously there's no regulation because they've been doing it.
0: No.
1: So the real thing is how do we manage them? And also there's a supervisor up in San Joaquin County I've been talking to, and his thing is like, look, it's not just these things, which San Joaquin County is just completely overrun by these things. I mean, they are literally getting into the sprinklers on golf courses and clogging those up.
0: Wow.
1: Bad. Yeah. So he's saying, look, we've got to figure out how to manage these best we can. And this is not going to be the last invasive species we deal with. So we really need the state to step up and, you know, and come up with some sort of like response protocol, you know, because the state, the problem right now is that everybody's on their own dealing with this stuff.
0: Right. Yeah.
1: And there is no sort of overarching, okay,

0: you know, we've seen this stuff. We're going to gather all the information. We're going to be the clearinghouse. We're going to, you know, move money out to different places. You know, we're going to get, there's no grown up.
1: Right.
0: It's all, everybody's like just running around trying to do it on their own.
1: Yeah, but look, I think we both know if you get to the point where you're threatening golf courses, politicians will leak. They'll jump to action. They'll get something done long before the threat of shutting down golf. Lois, I appreciate your time today. You're still coming over tomorrow to watch Tombstone?
0: Negative.
1: Fair enough. I guess I won't see you tomorrow then, but we'll talk to you next week. How's that sound?
0: All right.
1: She said begrudgingly. Thank you, Lois Henry. You're the best. Everybody else, go over to sjvwater.org and subscribe. You'd be really glad you did. It's awesome. All right, we got to go take us a break. We'll be right back. It's the first note. It's News Talk 96.1. It's AM 1230. We're streaming live on the World Wide Web. 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
2: I'm Bob Agnew in Washington. Secretary of State Marco Rubio says Israel and Lebanon have reached a framework agreement aimed at achieving lasting peace and security. The agreement calls for the implementation of a ceasefire between the two sides. The ceasefire is contingent on a complete cessation of fire by the terrorist group Hezbollah. Utah is restricting fireworks as the largest wildfire in the country grows, fueled by dry conditions and gusting winds. The Cottonwood Fire in southern Utah, burning unchecked as of Friday across more than 112 square miles. New data shows the U.S. continues to lead the world in attracting investment capital. So far this year, the U.S. has drawn in about $350 billion in net global investment. And China is seeing capital outflows, and growth in Europe and Japan remain sluggish by comparison. Conservatives say that's no accident, pointing to strong innovation in this country's economy. This is SRN News.
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5: 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It's as almost as if he is trying, as we head into the midterms, to destroy the Republican Party.
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4: 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Why? 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John Paxson never messed with Michael Jordan.
3: 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KERN.

Let's try this. Oh, there we are. We got a button for that. Welcome back to the First Look program, News Talk 96.1 AM 1230. 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By the way, if Lois does not know where I live, if my doorbell ever rang and I open and I look, well, I don't have a peephole. I just open the door. And Lois was dead. I would slam the door and call 911 because there's no way that story is going to have a good ending. Let's see what's going on in the world of traffic right quick. It's brought to you, of course, by King Door Company, inch company with the pride of a lion. We got traffic hazard 119 at Campagnoni Street. No, that's the CHP headquarters. That doesn't say anything about where the hazard is. Stand by. Oh, boy. Let's see here. Carrot Sludge, southbound 99 off-ramp to the westbound lanes. By the way, if you guys didn't already know this, Carrot Sludge is one of the slipperiest things. You don't want to tangle with it in your automobile. You will slide right off the road and you will crash. There's City Works Cleanup and Motor Info. They're out there, and hopefully they'll get that done. We 166 is at Capello. There's a hazard, and that one is... A piece of tire tread hit a reporting party's vehicle. From a semi. Then there's tire tread in the lane. It says the vehicle is still moving and the driver appears unaware. Yeah, you got a tire delaminating and chunks flying off and you don't know it. That's it. That's everything that you need to know. And by the way, speaking of cars, I didn't want... just Steven and I may have both... okay, you're not going to buy Eric Clapton's Ferrari. And by the way, it's not an auction. You can just buy it. It's I think it's like $3.4 million or $3.9 million or some crazy deal. Now, here's how this goes. And by the way, this does involve something that I have never understood in my entire life. Eric Clapton bought the car. He sold it to a guy who designs yachts for a living. Now, Clapton got the car like most rich rock stars would. It's a 1966 275 GTB4. That means it's got four cams as opposed to the regular two. And anyway, so it's quite valuable, obviously. Clapton turned it over to a guy who restored it.

0: went all the way through it, made it all perfect. And then Yacht Guy, he changed the interior because he wanted to be fancier, as if to sell, let's say, yachts. And I've never understood this about old cars. If you change anything for the better, you can, the car is somehow worth less. If somebody were to give me a, let's say, a GTO convertible, which I would love to own one of those. And if my wife was a little bit more cooperative, I could probably have one. I'd like to own one of those. And I would like to have disc brakes. And I would like to have air conditioning. And a couple other creature comforts. But if you take that car and it's all completely original, let's say that car is worth $50,000. Do you realize if you put better brakes and tires and put air conditioning in it and all of that stuff, it's now worth half of what it was when it was all original? That makes no sense to me whatsoever. So if you want this Ferrari, go get it. It's for sale. But Eric Clapton owned it for 2 years, and a lot of people in the Ferrari business tend to flip those cars lickety-split. So it's not like you're not buying the car from Eric Clapton. It's not. He's not going to shake your hand when you take delivery or any of that stuff. It belongs to some French yacht guy who, by the way, builds yachts for Russian oligarchs, which is, I don't know, it's weird. But if it's a lovely automobile, and I think you should pick it up if you have the means. By the way, Stephen, you don't follow the golfs at all, do you?
1: No.
0: I don't either. I don't know if this is just a story about yahoos or what. What is it, the U.S. Open, that golf thing that they had
1: last weekend?
0: That one. Where a rich white guy named Wyndham. I'm sure when you named your kid, I'm sure Wyndham was on your short list too. At any rate, I guess people don't like him or whatever the deal is. Aren't the golf crowd all like fancy, like polite? Like, they're all quiet when you're trying to hit the... They had to run some people out of there. Security had to run some people off for booing that guy. Is that normal at golf now?
1: Ever since Happy Gilmore, probably.
0: I don't
1: there was a Bakersfield guy that played in the Open this year.
0: Okay.
1: Yeah. All right. Yeah, it was cool. Yeah.
0: No.
1: I can't sit and watch golf.
0: I can't. I can't. And but... you expect hooligans at, like, baseball or football. There's people that are going to show their ass and raise hell and get drunk and be a problem. I get that. But when did we start throwing security have to escort drunks out of golf tournaments? And, by the way, I don't know this either. Let me see if... Okay. You go... Where's the golf held? Where did Wyndham... when is golf? At some golf place. You go there... And you buy tickets, right? And then you just, like, stand around and wait for people to come along and hit a stationary object or whatever the thing is. It's fine. I don't know the logistics of how you do that. Are there some places to stand that are better than other places to stand? Do you get to walk around the course with Wyndham and the other golf people as they, again...
1: It was in Southampton, New York.
0: Of course it was. Okay. You get tickets to Southampton, New York, and you go and you get an Uber to the golf place. And where do you get drunk? Once you get there, is there like a bar or something, or do you pack in your own? Or
1: I would expect them to be selling alcoholic beverages at the club.
0: If they're going to tell me I have to drink until golf becomes interesting, they're going to have to pull me. I'm going to probably die from alcohol poisoning. When did we start rousting drunks out of golf tournaments now? Is there nowhere you can go with that? Because is it expensive to go watch Wyndham and the rest of the guys in the khaki pants play the golfs?
1: I would probably expect that, yeah.
0: So are our rich people becoming more douchey now? Because it used to be like poor people, like NASCAR behavior. It's just poor, drunk, hillbilly people. And, of course, they're going to get tore up or what, and act stupid. It's part of it. But golf? And now I guess the Wyndham guy is, that's his actual first name, is Wyndham with a Y. Wyndham.
1: Is there a W in front of it?
0: Sure. He's complaining on account of, I guess, people don't like him. I've been to a lot of, like, the U.S. Open in the

0: jocks whine away from him at the... Man, and by the way, you can still get as hammered as you want to get at home in Paris.
1: As you should.
0: But at, of course you should. But at these various sporting events and these concerts and music festivals, because of the heat, and I learned this lesson, by the way, a long, long time ago, that when you start to get really hot and sweat a lot and you're replacing that with beer... you could get yourself in big trouble. It's just it, whatever you're going to, just be careful and have some sense about you. Look, the problem is if you're going to get drunk enough for golf to become interesting, at some point in there, you're going to start hollering and talking stupid. That's what alcohol does. You got to plan ahead for these things. I didn't know that had made it to the world of golf. Good luck. And by the way, just to finish off the sports thing. Wait, golf isn't a sport. What am I thinking? Serena Williams is apparently going to play at Wimbledon. So.
1: Sweet.
0: Yes, it'll be really good for business for a lot of people. It'll be, I guarantee
1: does
0: you.
1: Does she have a chance?
0: No. Okay, here's the problem. They gave her a wild card, which I get it. She, between Roe.co and the commercial tie-ins will be everywhere, and everybody's all run by these big management groups and whatnot. And that's what this is all about, is ad revenue. And I'm sure Wimbledon will get a bump out of it. But at the end of the day, if she wants to play and you give her a wild card, why wouldn't you? Now, if you were a wild card going into a Grand Slam, there's a really good chance you're going to have to play a seeded player early. And any of the Sabalenka will bounce her so early on. So now you got pressure on the people making the draw because they want to see Serena make a little bit of a run. Is that even possible for an unseeded, for a wild card style player? I doubt it very seriously. But here's the thing that's working in Serena's favor. Number one, best lady tennis player of all time. Thing number two. The even the number one, two, three highest ranked female tennis players will just lose their minds in tank matches for no reason at any given time. Well, look, I know it's a business move. I get it. So, somebody at International Management Group or whatever called up Wimbledon and said, hey, think of the ratings and the advertising opportunities if Serena was in the tournament. And they said, sure, we'll give her a wild card and we'll see. I wish her all the luck in the world, but she's, what, 41 or something now?
1: She's almost like what I heard something from Ralph yesterday saying that she was only a win or two away from passing some type of big record.
0: I don't know.
1: I figured you'd know.
0: I wish her all the luck in the world.
1: I'm not a big tennis guy, but yeah. I love Serena.
0: She's great. She's the greatest of all time, but she's 41 years old, and it's a young person's game, unfortunately. So we will see what we will see. I wish her all the luck in the world, but if she's got to play a seeded player in the first round, she's going to get bounced early. And she tried this before and got bounced early then, too. But then again, she's also been on the GLP-1s, and she's slimmer than she's ever been. No, she's less mass, and she's strong, and I don't know. It'll be fun to watch, and I guarantee you it'll be a televised match. And people will go to the matches and apparently get liquored up and holler and get...
1: when is that?
0: Starts here in another week, right? They just finished the Halle, the German, and the King's Cup, the other... They have all these grass court tournaments leading up to it, so it's pretty soon. Yeah, all right. 7:47 in the morning. Let's go take a break. Just don't go to sporting events and get drunk and act stupid. Come on now. Or golf. We'll be right back. It's News Talk 96.1 and AM 1230. And we're streaming live on the internet at kernradio.com.
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We are all back. This particular song caused a huge rift in the relationship between my son and his mother. Because when Brett was 16 years old, he got invited to Ray Wiley's guitar player was, I think his wife was having a baby or something. At any rate, so they're kind of in a bind, and they had this show coming up at the Whitewater Amphitheater, and Cody Canada told Ray, said, yeah, Scott's kid, because it was kind of a monster on the Telecaster, and Ray's like, come on, and so at any rate, they had him kind of ran through a couple of songs, and he said, you need to come play with us, and so we did, and I don't know if you've ever been to Whitewater Amphitheater, but when you go, it's mostly 6-foot-tall, blonde-haired, blue-eyed, sweaty girls in bikinis that have been out on the river all day, floating and drinking Shinerbach beers. And then they go to the shows, at any rate, and like, I don't know, he got proper rock star treatment, and all these girls are like grabbing at this kid, you know, this blonde-haired kid from California. And my wife is like, you got to go get him off of that stage, man. And I'm like, no. His whole life has led up to this. You can't. It's just rock star behavior. They're not going to do anything. They're on stage. He's on stage. He's going to be fine. And then I shouldn't have told him about it, but I did because I'm a bad dad. Let's see what's going on in traffic. And then, by the way, he got invited to go with Ray to Willie Nelson's 4th of July picnic. And my wife, because she's a dumb person, she thought it was just a picnic. Like, okay, Willie Nelson is going to have a picnic. There'll be lemonade and balloons and bunting and stuff. It's going to be great. Of course Brett can do that. And I said, you know, this goes on for like 10 days. It's like a whole tour and they travel around. Yeah, maybe that's not the best idea for a 16-year-old. We got a traffic hazard at 166 at Capello. That's it. That's everything that's on the docket right now. That's brought to you by King Door Company. It's your company with the pride of a lion. So there you go. I just can't picture booing a golf.

0: golf thing. And does golf have, like, security to run off drunken gayhoos? When did we get crossover from NASCAR and golf? I mean, you go to a neck race, yeah, people, you have to be drunk to watch NASCAR. Have you ever tried to watch that sober? You can't do it. It's expected. But golf? Just behave yourself wherever you're going or whatever. Just, and maybe that did come from Happy Gilmore. Remember the late, great Joe Flaherty, who was always chasing Happy Gilmore around and calling jackass, causing him to play golf badly?
1: Jackass.
0: He was in league with Shooter McGavin the whole time, so there's that. By the way, I did get to meet Christopher McDonald, Shooter McGavin, and I asked him about that. I said, did people ever just walk up to you and go, Shooter? And he said, all day, every day. And I said, does it bother you? And he said, no, man, it's... I get to have this job and do this because of those people. So, you can do it all you want. And so I did. All right. When we get back from the break, we got to talk about this. And again, by the way, Lois kind of jumped the line on this one a little bit. If you haven't heard this yet, apparently there are still people who think we're still going to build this stupid train. And now this choo-choo train is what, from here to Madera, Merced, or whatever the thing is. And it's over budget by a ton, and it's way past, it's so stupid. And so the idea was initially, well, we have a train station. We'll just link it up with the high-speed rail, and then it'll go over the top of everything, and then it'll haul ass north or whatever the deal is. Fine. And so, and by the way, another one of the lies that they told everybody was, oh, this is going to be a huge boon for local business. Man, because people, like, they're going to be getting on the high-speed rail, they're going to get on the choo-choo train, and when it stops, they're going to, what, go to your businesses and spend a lot of money and whatnot. Like, if this... How long is this thing going to sit around at these stations? I thought, isn't the whole idea that this thing's really fast? If you've ever ridden Amtrak North, you know what I'm talking about. You guys ever get on the Amtrak train? I took that up to Sacramento, California one time. They don't tell you that the last third of the journey is on buses, but that's a different thing. You get on the train, and I like the train fine. And you get in, you sit down, it's all relaxing. You get a book. And you whatever, and you just kind of zone out, and you enjoy yourself for 3 minutes. Because about the time it gets up to speed, well, we're stopping in Shafter. Oh, it's fine. It takes off again. Hey, this is pretty great. Oh, we're stopping in Wasco, and McFarland, and Delano, and Corcoran. And it just, it's just maddening. And apparently the high-speed rails, whatever. So the first it was going to be the Amtrak station. Remember when we moved the Greyhound station and all that down there? Well, it's going to be the hub for high-speed rail. And people, including me, went, no, it isn't. We're never going to build it. It's already a boondoggle. And so then it was going to be F Street down there, which awesome, because everybody's going to get off the train and go to Casey's Steakhouse. It's going to be huge for local businesses. Ray Avenue train station down there. And that didn't happen. That now they are saying it apparently is going to be out there on 7th Stand. And by the way, it's also never going to happen anyway. But they said the new stop is going to be 5 miles north of its original stop location. It's now going to be located on 7th Standard Road among Fruit Grove's construction sites. And coming in 2033. There'll also be a temporary high-speed rail station, according to the Fresno Bee. But again, how you ran out of money way back down the road. At what point do you just put a bullet in the bullet train and be done with it and stop issuing press releases? I don't think anybody thinks it's going to happen. They want to build the Merced to Bakersfield segment in 7 years for $35.7 billion. And look, I don't know anybody in Merced, and I don't know if anybody in Merced knows anybody here. But have you ever met anybody here who couldn't wait to get to Merced? Is there anybody in Merced whose dream is to go to Bakersfield? Why $35 billion to connect two towns that have nothing to do with each other and are perfectly okay with it? Good luck. We'll see how it all pans out. And when we get back from the break, also, and this is kind of gross, but also kind of awesome. The bones of Chinese pioneers in Bakersfield were respectfully laid to rest at Union Cemetery. If you're not familiar with Chinatown in Bakersfield, and there were two of them, there's a whole

0: Wildfire in the country grows there. It's been fueled by dry conditions and gusting winds. The Cottonwood Fire in southern Utah burning unchecked as of yesterday across more than 112 square miles. The National Weather Service issued a rare, particularly dangerous situation for a section of Utah. 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
5: Well, guess who's back, ladies and gentlemen, boys and girls? It is Garden America, minus one. I'm Brian Main, along with Tiger Palafox. Welcome to those on Biz Talk Radio, Facebook Live, as we get more and more people tuned in this morning. John is, John's not here, obviously. He would be next to me normally, to my left. John's in Alaska. He's in Alaska now, right? He's not still traveling?
6: I don't remember his trip itinerary, but that's where he is. That's where he's heading.
5: Yes. Heading to Alaska, you know, on
6: might
5: a cruise.
6: Be there already.
5: Obviously, right, a cruise.
6: Hope so. Or
5: he's not going.
6: One of those, like, boat planes.
5: He's not going elk hunting.
6: Water plane.
5: But if he was, he would be taking one of those planes, right? They drop them off for a week and they come back and get you.
6: Exactly.
5: So, so John's having a little bit of a break from what's going on here, and has warmed up tremendously here in San Diego the past couple of days. And you know how I know that, besides the obvious?
6: Yeah, besides sweating as you walk outside?
5: It is. You water the plants, and a day or two goes by, and you're like, I don't need to water them yet.
6: Yeah.
5: And you go outside. If you have indicator plants like impatiens or hydrangeas,
6: completely like wilting
5: it's like,
6: over.
5: You know, we're letting you know that not only do we need water, the rest of us need water.
6: Yeah.
5: And it does. It just sucks up that moisture so fast.
6: So fast. And you know, it's we've talked about this before, but, you know, you go along the coast and it's still a little cloudy and cool, only 5 to 10 minutes inland, and it's sunny and hot and dry. And,
5: yeah.
6: You know, just that little bit of distance can make a big change in how you handle your landscape, how you're watering your lawn. Right. You know, I was at someone's house the other day in Rancho Bernardo, which is a little bit inland San Diego, and they are watering their lawn once a week for a good soaking.
5: Automatically?
6: Yeah, automatically.
5: So they're going to forget about the weather change.
6: Well, but I'm looking at it, I'm like, it's dry. And I go, yeah, you're soaking the water, but it's drying in between, and then now the lawn's not doing well. So you need to water 3, maybe 4 times a week, and just water a little bit less, and it'll be much better. You know, so
5: yeah.
6: You got to remember that not all root systems are super deep.
5: Right, and again, as I mentioned, if you're on an automatic drip system or automatic watering,
6: mm-hmm.
5: that's going to take care of itself, and then you forget that the past couple of 2 or 3 days, it went from being 75, now it's 95 or
6: yeah.
5: whatever. And so you have to be cognizant, be aware of what's going on, and adjust accordingly. But we've had some weather. Now, especially with me, everything's in pots. So things tend to dry out pretty quickly.
6: Yeah. And, you know, that's just because, you know, potting soil is designed to be draining. So, you know, it should go through. And, you know, unlike, you know, in the ground that holds more moisture, it also gives the roots more room to kind of grab onto water.
5: Right. Yeah.
6: Where,
5: yeah.
6: you know, they'll stretch out 3-4 feet away.
5: Yeah.
6: Where in a pot, it's all right there. And
5: yeah.
6: if you don't water it, it's not good. And pots also sometimes get a lot hotter. So
5: yeah, they do. Absolutely.
6: If the pots are in the full sun, whether they're ceramic or clay or plastic, the
5: right.
6: pot gets hotter. And therefore, you right. have to water more because it dries
5: yeah.
6: out.
5: And here's something else, too, when it comes to soil. because I noticed

0: you know, you look around, you think, you know what, soil looks a little old, you know, and maybe I should. Hey, sometimes you can just forget the fertilizer and just put some soil in there.
1: Yeah.
0: Replenish it.
1: Replenish it.
0: Or top it off or something, because a lot of soils these days have a lot of the nutrients that back in the day didn't have.
1: And not only that, like, you know, you mentioned, you know, changes in soil. So we've switched from this peat-based material where it was a lot of peat in soil that held moisture to core, which is also a really good moisture-retaining aspect of the soil too. So, you know, the newer soils are replenishing that ability to absorb and hold it. You know, and John's talked about this a number of times where he likes a well-draining soil because it's you know, long-term better for the plants if you can have a well-draining soil and just water more frequently. But through these times of year where it does get hot, it is nice to have a little bit of soil that retains moisture.
0: Right, exactly.
1: Yeah.
0: So, yeah, so here we are. It's middle of June. I'm not going to say it's going to be continually hot now for the rest of summer. We might have a little... Remember last year? Because you got mad at me last year. Because we had gone through June, July, very moderate.
1: Yeah.
0: And I brought up the fact that, oh, this is a great, nice, cool summer. And then you said, yeah, way to go. Way to go.
1: Way to jinx it.
0: Yeah, wait, give it a week. And sure enough, it got just unbearable. So just be aware of your surroundings, the plant surroundings. Change your water schedule if you have to. And, you know, plan accordingly.
1: And do your best to water in the evening or early morning, right? Because, like, I mean, you're just getting the soil wet, you know, and it just dries up if you're watering in the middle of the day.
0: Yeah.
1: And if you water in the evening or early morning, it's going to soak into the plants. It gives the plants a chance to absorb it and utilize it, get it to all of its parts of its, you know, plant to be able to kind of, like, you know, sustain the leaves, sustain the branches, all that. Where when you water at 11 o'clock in the morning, half of that water is evaporating.
0: I like to water in the evening.
1: That's a great time, right?
0: Because then you get all night. It's going to be a little bit cooler. They can absorb the water, less stress. You know, the morning's good, but then it's going to be hot in a few hours.
1: Yeah. But if you can let it soak for 8 hours.
0: Yeah.
1: And the evening got a bad rap, you know, a long time ago. And it is different for other places because, you know, they talk about disease and mildew and issues with moisture staying overnight on plants. For us in Southern California, that's not a problem. Other places, yeah, that is a bit of a concern. But also those places are where they have thunderstorms and high humidity already.
0: Already, so, exactly, right?
1: So the plants are already dealing with that, not just you watering at night, you know? Did you see, like, Washington, D.C. right now is just getting, you know, thunderstorms and rainstorms and, you know, I mean, it's summertime. This is what happens there.
0: Yeah, exactly. I know back in the day, I went to school in Flagstaff, Arizona, back in the day. And so I would stay there and work throughout the summertime. And the first summer there, they said, hey, you know what? Once a day, every day, a monsoon comes in.
1: Yeah.
0: And it's stormy and thunder and water, and then it moves out. And I'm like, really? Sure enough, in the summer, every day comes in, the front moves in, moves out. It's like, wow.
1: Do you know where that comes from? Like, you know, because when we talk about marine layer here in San Diego,
0: right.
1: It comes from the ocean, comes in the evening, right?
0: Mm-hmm.
1: And depending on how strong it is and the weather, it depends on how deep it goes into inland San Diego. But then it moves out throughout the day. And if it's a good day, you get a break of it and along the coast. If it's a bad day, it never really breaks the coast. Where does that moisture come from, Arizona, that monsoonal moisture? Does it come from the mountains up there?
0: I'm going to guess yes. There is a mountain range. There's also a place called Snow Bowl, which is a big skiing destination resort up there. But that's a good question. And something else, unrelated but related in terms of the environment and the soil, it's a huge volcanic rock area.
1: Yeah.
0: There's a lot of, you know.
1: Lava tubes.
0: Exactly.
1: Yeah, all that.
0: The whole history you can see there. So it's got good soil in terms of that. But, I would imagine it comes down from the mountains. I'm going to –
1: And it must just be like a circulating thing, right? Because it's not like it's pulling in that moisture from the ocean or from this massive lake or anything like that. Like, it's just got to be this, like, circulating – because, like you say, it's almost like every day.
0: Every day, yeah. You know? Just like clockwork. I'll tell you what I really discovered up there was the water that comes out of your sink.
1: Oh, yeah.
0: Oh, it's like the purest, freshest – You know, this is back in the day when nobody really carried around water bottles to drink.
1: Yeah.
0: But just going from
1: you tap- just

0: You just go into a sink and just fill
1: water
0: up a cup.
1: Here, tap yeah. water here compared to up there in the mountains.
0: Yeah.
1: Beautiful.
0: I'm heading to Vail, Colorado this upcoming week. And that is one thing I'm kind of looking forward to.
1: Is the tap water under the sink?
0: I mean, I'm assuming it's going to be good. I don't know. But always those mountain cities that have, heavy reliance on just snow and rain and all that, always have good water.
1: It's like those old Coors beer commercials. And then you go up the stream, the melting snow.
0: Yeah, and going straight into the beer.
1: And this is the water we use for the beer. Hey, so any questions, comments yet? Whatever's on your mind, let us know as we move into summertime here.
0: Yeah, we've got a lot of great people joining us this morning. So let me just start from the top and say good morning to Rochelle and Lenore. Lisa, happy Saturday to all my garden buddies. Hot one, supposed to be 108 today.
1: Is that Reading? Where is that?
0: Lisa Martin. I don't know where she's at.
1: Yeah, we should know where Lisa is. Yeah. Is.
0: Well,
1: let us know, Lisa. And anybody listening, watching right now, whatever part of California or rest of the country, let us know what's happening weather-wise.
0: Yeah, Daisy. Hi, guys. How about this heat? I am not liking all this watering. Veronica, good morning. Carla, good morning, everyone. Miss the first view. Sounds like you're talking about heat and water.
1: Yeah, heat and water. That's the topic today.
0: Margaret, good morning. Very hot day here in Reading. Water, Reading. Morning and evening.
1: So Reading is so cold in the wintertime and so hot in the summertime.
0: Yeah. Tanya, we had hot here in San Jose. We had two posts replaced in our fence. Poor fence guy was out there 3 afternoons. Goodness gracious. Lenore, the worst heat has been for last couple of hours mainly.
1: Is that Canyon Country?
0: Yeah. And Joyce, good morning. Grateful the nights have been cool out. No, Tanya, yeah. Tanya said that. No, and that was one thing I did see in Vail, Colorado. It is 77, 78 at night in the day.
1: What's it at night?
0: 44.
1: 44. We got to take a break.
0: All right.
1: Hey, welcome, Biz Talk Radio. This break is for you. I want to thank our major sponsor, Fertilome, for keeping us on the air and supporting Garden America. Thank you for listening. Thank you for watching. I'm Brian Main. Tiger Palafox. John is off in Alaska. This is Garden America. Back after these messages.
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6: There we go. I'm going to start my timer to make sure we stay in time, on time for the network, for Biz Talk Radio. Thank you to Stephanie. So you've gotten to know Stephanie a little bit, haven't you? Back and forth,
7: yeah,
6: sending the shows?
7: Sending some shows over her way, and she'll reply back, different things. So,
6: good.
7: Yeah, no.
6: And she'll want to know, what's the title of the show?
7: Yeah.
6: So we'll come up with a good... You know what? How about if we do this throughout the show?
7: Yeah.
6: Let our viewers...
7: Tell us the title.
6: Suggest, as you listen to the show, come up with a title, because when we send the show to the network, they like to title it, like Garden America... Let's maybe the show is titled Hot Weather or Overwatering or something like that. So whatever comes to mind, if you think that that's something that we discussed or would be a good topic in terms of a title for the show for somebody who's just tuning in and listening and had never heard the show.
7: Yeah.
6: Just need a title for the show.
7: Just need a title. What do you want to call the show?
6: Don't do it too early because we change.
7: Yeah.
6: You know,
7: it could be movie topics here in a minute.
6: Yeah, right. Exactly. Yeah. I said Weta, didn't I?
7: Yeah.
6: Elmer Fudd, be very, very quiet.
7: Kevin wrote, just beautiful here in Idaho. And then Carla says, I won't tell you about the Huntington Beach weather. It's probably been perfect. You know,
6: well,
7: like we're talking
6: little
7: about.
6: Little breeze,
7: sunny. So
6: 71, 75 degrees.
7: And she did mention the waves have been really big here. Great surf, Tiger. And she's right. They've been getting a swell. You remember the wedge at Newport Beach?
6: Absolutely. That break right on shore?
7: Yeah.
6: I mean,
7: it got a, like, once-in-a-lifetime storm this time of year. Like, it gets this surf throughout the year.
6: Right.
7: But not in June, you know, and it was massive.
6: Did you ever body surf Marine Street in La Jolla?
7: Yeah.
6: I mean, the waves, you know, I'm thinking back. I mean, you the wave and the beach and the
7: sand. It's all right there.
6: It just throws you into the sand.
7: Yes.
6: And it's like, really?
7: How did you not hurt yourself?
6: How did I not hurt
7: more?
6: Myself? Yeah. What is the fun of that?
7: Yeah.
6: But Newport Beach is the same. It's a shore break, obviously, right?
7: Yeah. It's right there on the shore. Shore break, massive waves. And then also, as Tanya mentioned, king tides up here around San Francisco. Yes, we are getting extreme high tides along the coast as well, which for another thing that, you know, when there's big surf and the extreme high tides, that's when you get that, like, you know, washing of the beach. There's that, you know, restaurant right there.
6: Oh, the marine room
7: in La Jolla where you're sitting there eating dinner and the waves
6: smashes
7: are just hitting the window as you're eating dinner.
6: It's a little unsettling.
7: It is, right?
6: Have you ever
7: But it's also kind of like one of those things, like when you're at a zoo, and like the gorillas behind the glass
6: or the polar bear.
7: And you're like, what's holding back this animal, you know?
6: Speaking of San Francisco, have you ever surfed Mavericks?
7: Never. No.
6: You know what? That's as good as I was, and I wasn't the best. No, that's reserved for people that are very good surfers, that are crazy, that don't know any better.
7: Yeah.
6: And you know, another place, and you'll know this, is Portugal.
7: Oh, yeah.
6: Some of the biggest waves in the world.
7: Yeah.

0: Yeah.
1: So,
2: See, so there you go, from gardening to surfing. Just
1: exactly.
2: like
1: Switching
2: that again.
1: topics.
2: But we'll weave our way back because we
1: Yeah.
2: could talk about seaweed.
1: Exactly, right? And how it's one of the fastest growing plants, and
2: It is.
1: it washes up. It's weird how you'll go to the beach one day and it's a beautiful, sandy, clean beach, and then the next day it's covered with all
2: Right.
1: seaweed. Yeah.
2: And what are those little things that used to pop on the
1: The
2: seaweed?
1: little floaty. That's
2: Little
1: what helps
2: floating.
1: it float.
2: Exactly.
1: Yeah,
2: Exactly.
1: exactly.
2: So yeah, seaweed, and also it's a great fertilizer, right? Kelp.
1: Kelp emulsion, kelp extract, excellent fertilizer. Matter of fact, we just today, or not just today, just yesterday, I had my crew put some liquid kelp on a couple citrus trees because the hard thing with the hot weather, right, is that you water more.
2: Right.
1: Okay. Well, when you water more, sometimes
2: Drains more. It
1: you're
2: right.
1: diluting the plants and
2: That's
1: they start
2: true,
1: to
2: yeah.
1: turn yellow. And if you don't supplement the fertilizer, they just begin to yellow and, they don't look good and they don't, grow as well. Well, you put down a milorganite, a Fertilome
2: Fertilome,
1: product,
2: right.
1: that organic, sometimes that's just not fast enough. So if you use a, liquid kelp, fish emulsion, or some kind of liquid fertilizer, that'll help green them up a bit quicker, which will help them also sustain the heat more, because a healthy plant's going to, not be affected by drought as
2: So
1: much.
2: here's a question. So you use a milorganite, which is you water it in. It's a granule, right? A granule as opposed to liquid kelp, because now you have something liquid going into the plant as a fertilizer versus granular. So that would you say that a liquid fertilizer like kelp would sustain moisture better than granule?
1: So you want to use them both. It's kind of like a fast acting, like you get that, vitamin B1
2: Right.
1: shot
2: They
1: kind of a thing. That's
2: complement
1: the,
2: each other.
1: and then you do want to sustain yourself with like good
2: Okay.
1: food. And so a granule is good to kind of keep the soil moving along
2: Right.
1: and all that. But then, like I said, like when a plant is yellow, sometimes a granule doesn't quite hit the plant as hard or as quickly as a liquid would.
2: Okay.
1: So that's why I kind of like told them to use both. And I'm not, we've talked about organic fertilizers sustaining the plant. I'm not opposed to a chemical liquid fertilizer to help the plant green up, flower, whatever it is. But you do just want to not have it be the only thing that you use,
2: Right,
1: right?
2: right, right, right.
1: So,
2: Complement it.
1: exactly. Exactly. All right. Sorry, I'm just sending off a message here.
2: Doing personal work during the show?
1: Yep, exactly.
2: So you have to do it. You have to do it. So whatever else is on your mind today, what's going on? I mean, obviously the heat throughout California. We're not going to be as hot as Redding. However, you go inland. See, that's the thing. If you're not familiar with San Diego, you have the beach, the coast, the mountains, the desert, the inland areas. You could go from 105 inland to the beach, and it's 75 degrees. Go to the mountains, wintertime, you've got snow. Come out here to the beach, coast, you've got 65 to 75 degrees. I'm doing the best I can to fill up the
1: Thank you
2: time.
1: very much.
2: Yeah.
1: But I'm kind of going through the questions now, and title, Some Like It Hot, the rest of us not so much.
2: You know what though? Let's put that in our pocket for right
1: Yeah, I like
2: now.
1: that.
2: That's very good based on the movie.
1: Yeah.
2: Yeah, that's what we're talking about here, see? As we move
1: Exactly.
2: through the show, so far that's up there as number one right now until somebody can get to
1: And
2: something better.
1: you know what? To kind of go to keep that topic going on Some Like It Hot, we've talked about this before, but I do want to mention it because this is the time of year that we're breaking into this weather and some plants like it hot. And a lot of people will think instantly succulents and cactus love the heat,
2: Right,
1: right?
2: right.
1: They think that that's, those plants. The thing you have to remember is that those kinds of plants are also a reverse dormancy compared to like the plants that don't like it cold. So plants that go dormant in the wintertime, they go dormant in the wintertime because it's cold, because it's snowy, all of those issues. So they
2: Right.
1: avoid it by just going to sleep, right? Well, these plants

0: that survive in these really hot environments are the opposite. Because in the wintertime in the desert, it's cold, it's rainy. And should we take a break and then I'll finish it up when I come
1: Let's
0: back?
1: Let's take a break.
0: All right.
1: You saw my finger doing this.
0: I did. Yeah, you know? I got your message. I see where you're leading with that.
1: You know what they say, don't you? When you get the message, you can hang up the phone.
0: What?
1: I don't know what that means.
0: What does that mean?
1: So we're going to take a break. Great sponsors on Biz Talk Radio. Fred Alom supporting us. John is in Alaska. It's Brian.
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0: 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It's crazy.
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4: Okay, back from the break. We trust you had a good break. So far, the leading candidate for the title of today's show is Some Like It Hot. This, by the way, is one of our longer segments, so we're plenty of time for questions and comments. We can weave in and out of different topics and various things to chat about here on this. What a beautiful day, right?
5: Right. So clear skies, sunny.
4: Is that tree's just naturally leaning to one side?
5: Yeah, exactly. Yeah.
4: It's like a leaning tower.
5: That's what happens, right? Look at all those like pine cones on it too. So before the break, we were talking about how some plants like it hot.
4: And right. Dormant
5: as
4: plants,
5: we get into the summertime. Succulents. So cactus succulents, they go dormant in the summer. So meaning, because where they're native to, it gets really hot, and you know they don't have an irrigation system. They go what's dormant in the summertime, so they shrink up. They begin to just hold on to whatever they have to last through the summertime to make it into the fall when they'll hopefully get their first rain.
4: Right, right.
5: And people don't realize that, but they begin to water more. They begin to wonder why those plants are not growing or thriving. And it's because they're going dormant. You can't take an apricot, you know, that wants to lose its leaves, wants to go dormant, and keep it and sustain it through the whole year. It just isn't going to do well. So now is the time, just sustain your succulents and those really like low water plants. You don't have to cut off the water to them because then they'll look like tumbleweeds and not do great. But you don't increase the water. Just sustain them. Let them do their natural thing. Get through the summer, and then as the weather breaks, come, you know, September, October, into the fall, then begin to ramp up the water again. Then they're going to break out of their dormancy and begin to go. If you try to force them to grow now, you run the risk of rotting them out.
4: Is a tumbleweed still a tumbleweed if it's not tumbling?
5: No, it's just a weed.
4: It's just a weed, right?
5: Yeah, because the only reason why it's a tumbleweed is it's tumbling.
4: It's tumbling.
5: Yeah.
4: Otherwise,
5: it's just a weed.
4: It's just a weed. Or is it a weed? We get into that whole weed thing,
5: yeah,
4: you know, right?
5: Yeah.
4: We've got a few weeds on the property that have some pretty nice looking flowers on it.
5: Oh, yeah, there are those ones,
4: you're
5: right?
4: You're like, is that a weed or is that a plant that I can't identify? All right, topic, question, comment, what's going on?
5: Tanya, every week, this is so funny, every week my husband asks about your yellow amber colored light by your plants on the counter. Is it something special for plants or just for fun? It's just for fun.
4: What,
5: it's
4: over there?
5: Yeah, because if you look right here, there's this kind of like,
4: there's a hue,
5: a yellowish hue that looks like it's like a grow light.
4: Oh, look at that.
5: Right,
4: that looks different on camera than it does here.
5: And it's just a, you know, an under counter light. But I will say it's one of those strip lights, and they do sell those with the different UV rays,
4: right,
5: as
4: right.
5: grow lights. And you can, for, because a lot of people will keep, you know, in house plants, and they'll put them there and they'll treat them, and they don't have a well-lit room. So that can be changed to like a grow light.
4: You know what I discovered in the last
5: year? But I don't need it here. There's plenty of light in here.
4: In the last year at Home Depot, so I was looking for some LED replacement lights. And I told the guy, I don't want the soft light. I want the bright. He goes, it doesn't matter. You know, what do you mean doesn't matter? Because on the light, you can adjust it. It's got a self-adjusting on the light.
5: Yeah.
4: You can go from bright to soft light to like, there's three or four settings. Oh, I was like, yeah, I want some of those. So you go wherever you put them, you just adjust. I want bright. You could have like five in a row and have them at different
5: ones.
4: Different light intensities.
5: Yeah.
4: You know, I'm such a techie gadget nerd. I didn't even need them and I bought them.
5: Yeah.
4: What else do we have going?
5: Kevin gave us an update on Alaska weather. It's 75 with rain on the way for the next 5 days. So
4: that's
5: John,
4: all right.
5: John, it's nice weather, but rain I wonder if it's, Kevin, if it's 75 during the day, what is it at night? Because like I said, in Vail, it's 75.

0: 75, 78 during the day, but 44 at night. That's a big swing. That's a big drop. Is Alaska the same way?
1: I would imagine probably close.
0: Yeah.
1: And I assume he's, again, leaving from Seattle if they're on a cruise, going up through some fjords.
0: And being on the water, too. That's probably pretty cool. It's cold water.
1: When we did the cruise, we left Seattle, and we stopped at various little towns along the way and got out and, you know, saw a different part of Alaskan life.
0: Yeah.
1: You don't just stay in the boat the whole time.
0: Right. Veronica said that the forecast for this winter is the Super El Nino, which is true. We talked about this, I think, a show or two ago.
1: A few weeks, and John was very skeptical about that.
0: He is.
1: You and I had heard about it.
0: Yeah.
1: Our listeners and viewers did.
0: Because weather people don't, like, even when here in San Diego, they'll say, like, a 99% chance of rain. You know, and there's a good chance. They're saying 100% chance
1: they're like,
0: of El Nino.
1: It's a no-doubter.
0: Yeah. So, which means a lot of moisture from about San Francisco down to kind of Cabo and then all the way through that, you know, middle section into Texas.
1: As a city like San Diego, we have a lot of flooding in Mission Valley and various places.
0: Yeah.
1: Knowing that this is probably
0: going to be a very wet winter,
1: guaranteed to happen, what do you do to prepare for that? If you know it's coming and it's going to be worse than previous years, you know, the levees, the dikes, I mean, you got to prepare ahead of time.
0: Well, this is the balance, right? Let's talk about our own personal properties first. You know, you want to make sure your drains are clean. You want to make sure everything's operating optimally to make sure the water gets away from your home or doesn't pool up or doesn't come into the home in any which way. So, you know, that's a matter of making sure that the drains are working properly, making sure that your land is sloped away from your house, making sure that, you know, you're not running your irrigation system when you shouldn't be running
1: it. Exactly.
0: You want the soil to absorb it, dry out between. If you're running your sprinklers during the rain, you're just adding more problems, and the soil's already saturated.
1: And a water bill that you don't have to pay or shouldn't pay because you don't need it.
0: Exactly. So, you know, as you start to see this weather pattern begin to move into us, turn off the water, shut it off, be
1: moderate
0: and be proactive a little bit more. But I would say now on another level, this is very difficult for the water districts because, you know, I mean, you know, they've got to sit there and look at a reservoir.
1: The water table.
0: And they got to say, all right, we have to drop it because water is going to come into this lake and we don't want it overfilling the dam or, you know, whatever it is, the levee or whatever they have, right? And so they got to drop that water level. But they also know that we're in Southern California. And if they drop it too much and then it's not as big of a rain, or not as big of a rain event.
1: You overcompensated.
0: And now you're like, oh, no, we just wasted a ton of water.
1: Right.
0: And, you know, it becomes a challenge. So it's going to be
1: interesting
0: year
1: for sure.
0: So we'll see what happens. But nonetheless, you know, for on a personal level for your homes, you know, monitor your irrigation system. Make sure your ground is sloped properly. Fertilize. You know, we talked about organic fertilizers. It's a great time to do that because then the soil will become amended and drain and naturally absorb water better.
1: Yeah, you'll be ready to go.
0: Yeah. So, you know, that's stuff you can do for sure. Get rain. You know, the other thing, too, is if you don't have gutters now for your roof,
1: get them now.
0: Because it's a great way to control where the water will go and how you get it away from the home. If you don't have gutters, it just falls. And sometimes it's going to settle into a puddle.
1: Put a big barrel under it and collect water.
0: Yeah, I mean, you can do that. That's going to be a big barrel for sure, right?
1: You know what?
0: Yeah.
1: But plan accordingly. Do it ahead of time.
0: Exactly.
1: Am I hearing a bird?
0: Jackhammer, I think.
1: Oh, you're right.
0: Yeah.
1: I thought I was up.
0: Someone's doing some work today.
1: That's a distance away.
0: Yeah.
1: We've got a couple of 2 or 3 minutes before the next break.
0: Good morning, Hastam. Joyce, my cucumbers are growing like crazy. Can't wait to make pickles. You know, and Joyce, that's funny you mentioned that because, yeah, cucumbers are on the verge right now. But cucumbers are also one of those plants that you're out there and you're like, okay, you know, they're this big. I'm going to let them get a little bit bigger because then they're going to be the optimal pickling size, right? Then you go out there like 3 days later and they're way too big. So you got to watch the watering on those.
1: Be careful. And could they be overripe?

0: Well, like, they become, as they get bigger and bigger, they don't become as good of a flavor.
1: Right, okay.
0: So, that's the issue with that. Lenore, I planted cucumbers and forgot to water the seeds. It's the pickles I'll miss. My mom, Tony, Fertilome logo looks like it hangs on the cuckoo clock. Right? It's right there. See how it's, like, hanging up right there?
1: Hey, we draw your attention to it.
0: Exactly.
1: Fertilome loves that. They said, yeah. Put us on a cuckoo clock.

0: That's how fast the show is.
1: We're moving.
0: Yeah. So one more segment coming up, Biz Talk Radio, Facebook Live. So hang in there. This is fun. A lot of fun as John enjoys his trip to Alaska. You know, whenever he leaves, he never calls in. We say, John, give us a call for 10, 15 minutes. Out of sight, out of mind. Anyway, this breaks for you. Garden America, I'm Brian Main, Tiger Palafox. This is Garden America on Facebook Live and Biz Talk Radio. Stay with us.
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1: There's no telling what's going on inside the head of the president. 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Then we're going to turn over $300 billion more to them. And now he scuttles an affordable housing bill. It's as almost as if he is trying, as we head into the midterms, to destroy the Republican Party.
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4: We are back from the break. Those that tuned in on Biz Talk Radio, thank you each and every week. If you do want to catch us live, we hit the airwaves or the streaming or the digital at about, 6 minutes after 8 on the West Coast. That would be 11:06 Eastern Time Zone. And then you've got Mountain and Central, and we always encourage people to figure that out.
5: Before the break, Joyce had mentioned her cucumbers and Lenore mentioned arugula and tomatoes. And I will say, as we're getting into the time of year where we're harvesting these vegetables, this is something that people need to realize too. We're talking about watering. Is it's great to water these plants to sustain them and keep them happy and healthy. But also, it's great to back off a little bit on the watering as you begin to get into the harvesting time. Because if you overwater the plants through the ripening period, you're going to get a little bit more watered down fruit, watered down flavor. So it's good to back off a little bit.
4: Let it absorb a little bit.
5: Yeah, let the sugars develop. Let the flavor stay in the fruit. Let the fruit not grow so big that they become watery.
4: I liken that to various varieties of avocados.
5: Yeah.
4: That are just more watery naturally and don't make a good dip.
5: Yeah.
4: Kind of like that. Like it's just too moist, too watery.
5: It's just a green gooiness with no flavor.
4: Yeah. Green goo guacamole. Say that. Green goo guacamole. Guacamole.
5: There you go. Do you think that, they talk about during the Super Bowl, the number one dip is guacamole, right?
4: That's what they say.
5: So do you think World Cup, the number one dip is guacamole too?
4: I think it's picante sauce.
5: Pick up the pace. You remember that? Pick up the pace.
4: And then what was the other one? New York City.
5: Was that pace also?
4: That was, yeah. New York City. And that's a good question because I don't know. I'm not even sure how they figured that out as far as, I guess, what the sales of avocados go up.
5: Yeah.
4: People are buying more, already made guacamole.
5: Hastam, there's sizzling heat here in Peshawar. Now it's 8:34 p.m. now, but no cloud. Now the clouds are dancing, and before writing my comment, just check the weather forecast, and there's 20% chance of rain tonight.
4: So Hastam,
5: it's hot and
4: obviously he's on Celsius. Yeah. Hastam, what is your Celsius scale saying?
5: Temperature,
4: and then we'll figure out Fahrenheit on this end.
5: And then Carla, are we ending early today? No, we're going to have a full show. Yeah. We're going to have a full show, Carla. We'll be good. Here the whole time.
4: We did some updates to the system.
5: Yeah, and we will, this is our last spot.
4: This is the last segment for hour one.
5: We will shut down. And then restart. Right. But we're going to have another full spot.
4: So again, it'd be just like starting over again. It's like an old John Lennon song off the album Double Fantasy. Anyway, not to go in that direction, but we will top of the hour shutdown. Go get a cup of coffee, something to eat, come back, and then we'll start again. That'll be hour two for both Biz Talk Radio and Facebook Live.
5: And this is a great question that Kevin is asking the group. How many gardeners from our group start their vegetables from seed, or do they go and buy plants? And, that's a great question because, a lot of people will just be like, I went to the store, I got a tomato plant, and then they planted it, and that's what it was.
4: I would do both. Because you kind of have to. You kind of want to see something already.
5: Yeah.
4: But then you also want the satisfaction of like giving birth, this is from a seed.
5: Gotcha.
4: So you have and then you already have some.
5: Yeah.
4: And then you have some that and you're playing the numbers game too.
5: Well, also it's very hard to find everything that you want in plant. You kind of have to have seeds for some plants because that's just how they sell.
4: Right.
5: So. Right. You just have to be able to do, you have to do both. And like you said, it is fun to start things from seed.
4: Yeah.

0: because you started it.
1: You
0: like
1: did
0: you
1: it.
0: Said.
1: That's about the given birth analogy that
0: yeah,
1: I gave you.
0: Exactly.
1: I started that.
0: Yeah.
1: But yeah, just so you can see something that's already, you know, become a small plant is fun as well by doing both.
0: And you know, you're another level gardener. It's like, so there's the gardeners, and by no means do I mean to offend anyone out there. Okay. There's the gardeners that go to a store and buy the veggies
1: yes.
0: and plant. Okay. That's one level of a gardener. Then there's the gardeners that plant from seed. You know, they start things from seed and then they start their flowers, vegetables from that.
1: Because I have more control over it from the get-go.
0: Okay. Then there's the gardeners that harvest their seeds from the prior, from the season, you know.
1: Okay.
0: Keep
1: okay.
0: their seed and yep. then replant it. That's another level of gardening. I don't do that. I'm a plant guy. Like I start
1: right.
0: from plant.
1: Yeah, yeah.
0: I sometimes start from seed.
1: Yeah.
0: I've never like had seeds and I carry them over the next year.
1: Yeah.
0: Have you?
1: No.
0: No.
1: I've planted seeds from the get go, but didn't.
0: Maybe
1: through the next year. Like
0: maybe
1: that.
0: When
1: no.
0: I'm retired, I'll do that.
1: You'll have more time.
0: Like when I don't have kids in the house, I'll probably do that because I think that's fun.
1: Yeah.
0: It's fun to do that, but I just don't.
1: Yeah,
0: I do have plants that just volunteer through my yard.
1: Of course,
0: without me storing the seed or anything, they just come up automatically.
1: What did you do with the snake?
0: Put it in the canyon.
1: Good.
0: Yeah, yeah, yeah.
1: Have a good life.
0: Yeah. Oh man, and we should have kept the little lizard buddy that we found in the here.
1: We found
0: two inches?
1: Oh,
0: maybe
1: that,
0: an inch
1: yeah, in here.
0: Yeah, a little baby.
1: Was it a little alligator lizard?
0: I don't know. It reminded me of like a gecko.
1: We don't have do we have geckos?
0: We don't.
1: Here?
0: I don't think so.
1: No, I don't think so either. Not yeah. like sometimes you go on a tropical vacation and you get into your hotel room and you look
0: yeah, see them all over the walls and
1: the
0: window.
1: Hey guys,
0: right when you walk into the room right. where the light is, just
1: right.
0: getting the bugs
1: uh-huh.
0: that are going towards
1: exactly.
0: the light.
1: Exactly. But yeah, exactly. So we've got, you know, it's funny because with the weather heating up, as when I walk down our sidewalks, you see like four or five lizards just soaking up the sun. Got to get that blood going.
0: Yeah,
1: this
0: right.
1: cold-blooded creature's got to
0: yeah,
1: get that warm
0: get
1: blood.
0: Get moving. Exactly.
1: We've got a couple of minutes to the break.
0: Okay, so we're going to shut down.
1: Right.
0: We're going to restart our show.
1: Yeah.
0: We're going to start off. We got a great chatter going on of people that start their veggies or flowers from seed or from plants and why. So we'll kind of pick up on that topic at
1: sure.
0: the next hour
1: sure.
0: of like, you know, starting from seed, starting from plant, pros and cons, you know, and just kind of like, and, you know, kind of be able to kind of expand on that. So switching from summer heat.
1: We have 1 minute.
0: To.
1: We got to fill a minute till the break.
0: I just explained what we're doing.
1: Yeah, but when it's
0: that
1: not
0: means
1: time to
0: that
1: break
0: means
1: yet.
0: That means we stop.
1: No, can't stop now. I got to take us up to 8:05 or 5 minutes.
0: This is your job.
1: I am. I'm keeping you on. Look at that. Right.
0: Yes, I see that.
1: And what does that say?
0: That says 8:25.
1: Oh, it says 8:05.
0: Oh, see, that's why.
1: See.
0: Oh, see, that says 8:25.
1: No, that's if we don't break on time. Then there'll be no music to the break. It'll be a hard break.
0: That's very confusing.
1: So
0: why'd you put the two numbers? Just put the one number.
1: Because we actually have till 25, but they'd like us to break at 05.
0: Yeah.
1: As the dogs have a nice...
0: There's a fight going on outside right now.
1: So what we can do right now, because Tiger's anxious for this break. So we're going to take a break. Again, Facebook Live, this does not affect Biz Talk Radio. Well, hopefully if you're on Biz Talk Radio, they carry the second hour. We'll take a break. We're going to shut Facebook down, restart again. Thank you for joining us. John is off. I'm Brian. He's Tiger. This is Garden America. Don't go. Well, you can go away, but make sure you come back.
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5: News at Town Hall. I'm Bob Agnew in Washington. The U.S. has dispatched hundreds of rescue workers to help the Venezuelan government as the injured there overwhelm hospitals, and the death toll is now past 900.
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4: Or the first segment, first half of the show, we talked about how John never calls us.
5: Yeah.
4: You know, he goes here, he goes there, he was on vacation, never bothers to call us. We say one negative thing about him and the phone rings. And it's John.
5: Yeah.
4: And John, you're in, if I understand correctly, Vancouver, British Columbia.
5: Right in the middle of all the FIFA games, right?
4: Yeah, absolutely.
5: I was gonna say, they have FIFA fever over there?
4: FIFA fever.
5: Oh, yeah, coming down from the elevator this morning to the street, we were with two girls with turkey shirts on. Not gobble gobble turkey, but we're supporting Turkey. I guess Turkey's playing Australia today.
6: Okay.
5: So they're all excited about that.
6: That's so much fun. That is, yeah, weather, and the weather's nice?
5: Weather's beautiful, yeah. What was really fun for me, though, was, you know, on my bucket list was Bouchard Gardens.
6: Yeah.
5: And I wish you guys would have been there. As a matter of fact, it's like you would appreciate a tiger because of all the different plants.
6: Yeah. No, I've been there.
5: Oh, have you?
6: Yeah, I've been there.
5: You know what it's like.
6: Yeah.
5: And this was the perfect time of the year, I think, because we still got rhododendrons and azaleas and peonies blooming, but the roses were in full bloom also.
6: Yeah.
5: And so you guys can hear all the noise.
6: Yeah, but it's having fun. No, it's super cool.
5: Now,
6: is it beautiful weather right now, John?
5: Well, you know, walking around Bouchard Gardens was probably 74 and sunny all day.
6: Nice.
5: Yeah, the same thing today.
6: Because, you know, it's a weird spot for me when I was there to think, like, how many different plants and how much grows there and how beautiful it is. But I've always pictured it as being, like, cold and, you know, like, I thought it was going to be, like, this, like, you know, wintry area. But it's actually gorgeous. And the weather is nice most of the, you know, a good portion of the year. So they get to grow all those wonderful plants, right?
5: Well, you know, I asked one of the guys there about the weather this last winter, and he said, not even snow.
6: Mm.
5: So the whole winter without snow.
6: Mild,
5: he
6: huh?
5: said, if it ever does snow, it melts right away.
6: Yeah.
5: Well, so, yeah, the weather's mild. But you know what I got to see for the first time in my life was Mountain World.
6: Oh,
5: and
6: really?
5: I've always wanted to see that, and I always wanted to grow one, but was never in a spot where I could. And just so beautiful to see that in bloom.
6: Yeah, and was the gardens busy? Because everybody kind of gets outside during this time of year too, right? So it's very active up there.
5: Yeah, you know, they were saying the busiest time of year was December.
6: Really?
5: Yeah, because of all the lights they put up and everything.
6: Okay.
5: But it was perfect because we went when it opened up in the morning. So the gardens were empty and you could get around. But by the time we left, I would say around 1:32, it was pretty crowded.
6: Yeah. Well, cool. So you're having a good time. What is on the docket for today?
5: Board the cruise ship.
6: That's the...
5: As a matter of fact, what I was doing was, while we were talking, is walking from the hotel to the cruise ship to see if we could actually walk it.
6: Okay.
5: And we can walk it, but now it's going to be, can we walk it with

0: luggage,
1: troll suitcases. Yeah.
0: Oh, that's
1: anyway,
0: so
1: I miss you guys. I wish you were here.
0: Yeah, and you're gonna send me some pictures so I can post some, right?
1: Yeah, you want me to send them today?
0: Oh, just whenever you get a chance, just send them to me so I can keep, you know, fun, keep the listeners involved and keep,
1: okay,
0: keep them going, okay?
1: Yeah, I'll be happy. I'll just, text them to you, right?
0: Yeah, just do that. That's perfect.
2: Okay, John, thank you, bud.
1: Okay, tell everybody I said hi.
0: Will do.
2: Take care.
1: Say hey to Hestam and them.
0: Yeah, he's joining us right now, so you just
1: all
0: did.
1: Right,
0: all right, bye.
1: Take care. Bye.
2: Okay, that's a little strange. Dana said we were pretty hot.
0: Yeah, you know, when you're doing things on the fly.
2: I know.
0: That's really what it was. But
2: did you change? You changed this thing, didn't you?
0: I did a whole changing thing.
2: Do you want to put these back? That might have something to do with it.
0: No.
2: You know?
0: It was John, and it was the way we had it set up, but it's fine now. Yeah.
2: Yeah, Dana said it was overmodulated.
0: Yeah. But it was fun to have
2: so
0: it on.
2: We should be a little bit better now. Sometimes we call that impedance. Haven't we brought up John impedance? Did I enunciate that carefully?
0: Yeah. That's fun that he's in Vancouver. What a fun city. You have you ever been there?
2: I have been there.
0: It's amazing.
2: Oh yeah, it's a beautiful.
0: Yeah.
2: Vancouver, BC.
0: Yeah.
2: All right, so you go over here. And
0: I'm going to get caught up, mate, because
2: I couldn't
0: do Facebook while people were going, how much time do we have in this spot, do you know?
2: Yes, I do. Let me tell you. We have about 4 minutes.
0: Okay, cool.
2: For the break.
0: Okay, so Lenore said hi to John. Lisa says hi to John. Yes, we knew the audio. Sorry. We're happy to hear you anyway, John. Bouchard Gardens, one of my favorite places on planet. Not that I've seen too many places. Lenore's asking for pictures.
2: John's going to send some pictures to you, which you can probably put on our page this week.
0: Kevin wanted to note that one of the pictures was mislabeled in the newsletter. Way to go, Kevin. You found it. Newsletter mistake.
2: You know, that's like the Where's Waldo that we do every week.
0: It's a bearded iris, not a clematis. Turn volume down.
2: Yeah, it makes no sense.
0: Okay.
2: The levels are the same as we had it last hour.
0: It was my fault.
2: Well, they're saying it's still hot.
0: Now?
2: Yeah, Dana says, still hot.
0: Really?
2: Yeah, everything's the same.
0: Oh, you know what it's... That...
2: No.
0: Yes, because...
2: Oh, it affects you, huh?
0: Yeah. Sorry. That was my fault, guys. 1 second here.
2: That's right. We go. Okay. That should be a little better. Dana, let us know. Anybody else listening?
0: It's fun doing audio
2: right during the show.
0: During the show.
2: You know, people kind of like this, kind of a peek behind the scenes.
0: Exactly.
2: Let's see how much time we have left in this this segment here. We've got about 3 minutes. We're good. Good.
0: All right, if the audio is sounding good, I want to kind of go back to our last hour. Let me see if I can...
2: Oh, look at this. Look at that. Better now.
0: So
2: okay, we're good.
0: That was my mistake.
2: That's okay. You know what?
0: I was hustling to try to get John on.
2: I know. Because we had no idea he was going to call.
0: Yeah.
2: So, basically, we had the wrong things plugged into the wrong... inputs. I want to be careful how I say that.
0: Yeah,
2: exactly. She wish it was Tiger. Okay, yeah. we are back now. Audio should be good. I'm going to keep us back on track here for the network, and we're looking at a couple of minutes before the next break.
0: Okay.
2: So here we are.
0: Before the last break.
2: Before the last hour, not last hour, but...
0: Yeah, during the last hour.
2: Or the first half of the show.
0: Yeah. We were talking about seeds, plants... For your starting your vegetable
2: right,
0: garden,
2: yeah.
0: Right?
2: Yeah. Do we go with seeds? Do we start with seeds? Do we start with a small plant?
0: Yeah. And so people were commenting on how, you know, some people start from seeds, some people start from plant. And so let's see here. Boom, boom, boom. Oh, start on the reverse order. I was going to say... that, you know, we talked about the true gardeners, you know, over

0: collect seeds from their prior crops, overwinter them, over whatever
1: that, don't do now, but you may in the future.
0: Yeah. And I will say the benefit of starting from seed, as you mentioned, was, you know, just being able to kind of have the plants that grew really well for you.
1: And you have more control, maybe?
0: Yeah. Yeah. You're starting it, right. You know, and if you pick out the strongest plant, and the strongest fruit of what you had before, you're going to get this consecutive good growth through the years of you having these tomato plants, pepper plants, cucumbers. But it also gives you the ability to have unique stuff that maybe you can't have. I have a friend that has a son, a real interesting thing. He's selling all the Legos that went out of stock because he can't get them anymore. So they're value, and that's kind of like plants.
1: And we'll touch upon that after the break.
0: Yeah.
1: Okay, we're taking our first break of hour number two, or the second half of the show. Still working on some audio issues, but thank you for joining us. It's Garden America, Brian Main, Tiger Pelafox, back after these messages on BizTalk Radio.

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1: We're back from the break. It is Garden America, going through all kinds of adjustments. Everything's the same as far as it was last hour. Who knows what's going on? Gremlins, hour two. You know, those little guys that sneak into the board.
2: I will say your voice in the headphones is so good. No, it's so good.
1: Really?
2: Yeah. I you know, you have that radio voice.
1: You looked at me like little stars in your eyes.
2: I did. Whoa, hey, Brian, buddy. Sitting right next to me here like that.
1: And then you have the late night FM voice.
2: Exactly.
1: You go from the box jocks in the afternoon to the late evening. I threw Tiger off. He's embarrassed and he's laughing and he's smiling.
2: All at once.
1: But everything looks good there. The levels are good there. That you were not even, you know, they used to tell us it's okay if you pop into the red a little bit, just don't sustain it. We're not even at the red.
2: No. It might be something involving the Facebook connection.
1: Anyway. As long as we can be understood and not annoying.
2: Yeah.
1: You know?
2: I don't want to be annoying.
1: You know, maybe a little hot, but not annoying. That's a nice pink cup.
2: You like that? I made it awkward. I don't even know where this came from, but I did just make it awkward, though.
1: Yeah, well, take a sip. Go ahead. Yeah, there you go. Now, are we caught up on the questions and the comments and all that kind of stuff?
2: I did, and that's what I was trying to do,
1: go backwards
2: before, and we were talking about in the last hour, how many gardeners out there start their plants? This is where Kevin kind of came in. And one expert said, if you have a good organic source, starts are best because of all the time and water you save. That's the fun of gardening. So, you know, there's the financial aspect of it. Seeds are starters.
1: You get a head start.
2: Yeah.
1: You don't go through that early... or the growth process.
2: Yeah, exactly. And then, who else? Let's see here. The other thing, too, is like when you start from seed, you're at risk of weather much more than a plant. Because a seedling
1: is young and tender.
2: And one hot day, one cold day
1: yeah.
2: can just wipe it out. Where if you start with a plant,

0: plant, you need a little bit more leeway.
1: So what you do then, if you're going to do seeds, you start with multiple seeds and play the numbers game. Well, I lost three, but I have seven. If you're planting 10.
0: You got to put those seeds in different areas because you can't have them all in the same spot. Otherwise, they'll all die. You know, you got to have like some on your porch. You got to have some in the backyard.
1: We don't advocate death to plants, do we?
0: It's inevitable. It's natural. It's what's going to happen, right? So, you know, plants will come and go in the garden. All right. Back to questions. Let's see.
1: Plants may come and plants
0: may go. I'm going to ask my long question from Tanya. I have some lamium growing on my side patio. Finally, really taking off this year with so many buds. Then something ate all the flowers. Then a couple weeks ago, I planted lobelia. So pretty. Good thing I took a photo, because one morning I went out there and all the flowers have gone. What the heck could be eating them? I don't think it's snails, since there are no trails. I'm suspecting rats. So sad to see the little bare flower stem sticking up with no flowers.
1: So the actual flowers were eaten.
0: So these are the flowers, not the plant,
1: sounds like. Are we talking deer country? Are there deer?
0: I was going to say most, like, flower eating
1: would be deer. Right.
0: Rabbits usually eat foliage.
1: And then rats like leaves, right?
0: They'll eat anything.
1: Right. I know that, yeah.
0: But yeah, so, I mean, I in the overnight like this.
1: Well, that sounds very rabbit-ish.
0: Tanya, are you in deer country? Can that be? I mean, but most people that are in deer country know this already.
1: They know this, yeah.
0: Because it happens. This is always a problem. You know, it's always a problem for them. So it's buds, flower spikes that are being eaten.
1: I say put a camera out there. I mean, well, if you really want to know, little camera at night, you know.
0: Mm-hmm. But, you know, then she mentioned snails. And, you know, like you said, that would be more in the foliage. And we talked about, like, snails are going to have holes in the foliage. And then you're going to see the tracks.
1: And then sometimes you can tell, you can differentiate, is the leaf being eaten from, you know, the middle out, or, you know, from the, you know,
0: yeah,
1: from
0: like
1: the side,
0: edge,
1: from
0: like
1: the edge of it.
0: Chewing insect, right. Like a grasshopper or a caterpillar, usually eats from the edge. Snails and slugs usually eat in the middle.
1: Right.
0: You know, so Tanya wrote San Jose houses all around. So I'm going to say
1: neighborhood.
0: I'm going to say it's your neighbor.
1: Yeah, he's eating your plants.
0: No. I'm going to say it's a critter. It's going to be some kind of like rat, mouse, some kind of critter like that is what's happening there. That's what it sounds like to me, Tanya. And some Lenore wrote, they're all my cherries. What does that mean? Lenore, birds maybe. Oh, Lenore wrote, they ate all my cherries. Okay. Birds maybe. Birds are a possibility, but I think it's going to be more, because it's happening
1: at night.
0: It's
1: going to be a critter. It's a critter. It'll come out at night.
0: You know,
1: nocturnal.
0: Like a rat or a mouse. John, what is your recommendation for best plants to climb and cover a stucco-covered wall? So this is a contentious topic, right? Like growing a plant on a stucco wall,
1: brickwork. For a year, and then years later, if you take it down, you can see the imprint of the plant.
0: Or you damage your stucco.
1: On the stucco. Exactly.
0: But if you do want the best two, one is ivy, the other one is creeping fig, Ficus repens.
1: Yeah.
0: So those are your top two wall covering plants.
1: Let's talk about the difference between the ivy and the other.
0: Okay.
1: The other one you suggested. Positives and negatives, good or bad.
0: Okay, so the ivy, positive for the ivy is that it comes in a wide range of looks. Like you can get variegated,
1: right.
0: Large leaf, small leaf, all of that kind of stuff. Negative to the ivy is it's a bit more
1: aggressive.
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17: Okay, we are back from that break as we continue to monitor the questions and the comments which we see on the Facebook thread.
18: Yeah.

0: So we're still kind of on Tanya's thing about eating the flowers. You know, and like I say, I think it's a critter. And you got to think about what critters come out at night, because it sounds like that's when it's happening.
1: Rats come out at night.
0: Exactly. So that's a, you know, when people are thinking about a problem, you really do have to think about a lot of aspects of it. Because you can say, oh, it's this or that. But if, you know, I mean, I think we talked about this, like where they released mongooses to, you know, get rid of the snakes. But
1: yeah,
0: mongoose and the mongoose, snake had separate times that they were active. So
1: it didn't work. Okay, now what about squirrels?
0: When are squirrels active?
1: I mean, could she have a squirrel problem?
0: Yeah, it could be squirrels.
1: You know, I mean, one day about a year ago, we looked out in the patio. I'd never seen a squirrel, and there's a California ground squirrel up where the bird's eating all the seeds. And I was like, okay. And he was knocking stuff over, and, you know, it became one of his little stops along the way.
0: Let's see. They're saying it was too loud.
1: We're too loud or too hot?
0: Now, dropped it a little bit.
1: Okay, but there's a difference between being too loud and being fuzzy, scratchy, and what we call overmodulation.
0: Okay, I dropped it a little bit.
1: It's probably me.
0: Okay. Kevin, FYI, I have a pond filled with water lettuce, and it attracts the bees to bring water back to their nearby hive. They land on floating plants, then take the water back. What I don't know is whether they also pollinate at the same time or invite their bee friends to do so. That is one thing that people do have to remember this time of year is bees, butterflies, birds, they need water sources through your garden.
1: Butterflies, so, birds, and bees, the three bees, right?
0: The three bees, yeah. Is, you know, but you do have to be careful because you also don't want to attract the one M, which is mosquitoes. So you want to have that water source, but you don't want it to be like standing water.
1: It's moving.
0: You know, it's moving and all that. Then you shouldn't have a problem. But yeah, they do need to have a water source for sure. Yeah. Sorry, I'm stuck on the audio thing. I just got a Rochelle note saying that it was fuzzy.
1: Fuzzy, I don't know what's going on. I mean, okay, let's do this. How about that there, huh?
0: I don't know.
1: Okay, again, everything is the same as it was last hour. The only thing we did, we brought John into the equation.
0: He messed it all up.
1: Plugging stuff in.
0: He messed it all up.
1: So maybe this is a little better. We're still there on the screen. We can see the... that's not going to do anything else.
0: No, that turns us... There we go.
1: That's if you had headphones on.
0: Yeah, that was down before, so... We will see.
1: You know, well, at least we're on the air.
0: Yeah. Can't complain about that.
1: On the air, in the air.
0: Yeah. Lenore. Oh, yeah. Squirrels eat all day to reach food and are very hungry. So, yeah. Tanya. San Jose eating the flowers off of her plants. Squirrels. Squirrels, rats.
1: The first time we saw this squirrel, I thought he would bolt.
0: No.
1: He just looked at me like, can I help you?
0: Yeah.
1: I'm like, yeah, no. Don't mind me.
0: Yeah, don't mind me. Go ahead.
1: The food's out there for you and the birds and everybody else that comes by.
0: Yeah. And they are so bold, like almost like knocking on the window saying, hey, I'm hungry. What do you got in there?
1: You know, rats were the same way because we'd see like a couple of rats and say, they look at you like, is there going to be any more of this later on?
0: Yeah.
1: I go, yeah, put your order in now. What do you want? What do you want? What do you want for tonight, for overnight?
0: Exactly. Oh, wow. But, I mean, you know, that just is one, the thing that kind of comes along with gardening is the critter aspect of it, whether it's, you know, we talked about the snakes, we talked about squirrels, rats, gophers, you know, and everything else. It's finding that balance of what you have in your yard, sharing a little bit with everyone.
1: Exactly.
0: And then having some for yourself.
1: Yep.
0: You're going to have to give some kind of a thing.
1: Overplant and just like the numbers game.
0: What is that? What is that in church called? Your tithe?
1: Oh, tithing.
0: Tithing.
1: Yeah.
0: It's kind of like your tithing of the garden.
1: Exactly.
0: Right?
1: Yeah.
0: You know, you got to share a little bit.
1: Share a little bit of that, right? Well, you tithe for the excess for the critters, whatever critters going to come your way.
0: Mm-hmm.
1: We've all experienced it.
0: Yeah.
1: You wake up the next day, you go, what happened here?
0: Well,
1: what's like that?
0: That is deer. When that happens in someone's garden, usually when they come out and they're like, all their plants are just decimated, those are like deer. That's like when the whole garden just got chewed up.
1: You know, rabbits can do a number too.
0: They can.
1: You know?
0: Yeah. Yeah. Let's see here. Filling a bucket with water, but covering it with lettuce plants.

0: water lettuce. Makes a place comfortable for bees to comfortably land and get in the water. Have to change the water periodically to avoid the mosquitoes. That's a good idea. I like. You know what's funny though? I don't know. I feel like they outlawed water lettuce here in Southern California because it was an invasive species in waterways. It's a great plant, but it's growing. Here. But it was growing too much. And then Kevin, he's so funny because this happens in my swimming pool all the time, Kevin. I get sad when I see a bee drowning in a swimming pool.
1: Yep.
0: So I try to save them whenever possible. I guess the bees need a water source.
1: Well, they do because they come into our fountain all the time.
0: Yeah.
1: You know, I'll see three or four birds drinking and a couple of bees.
0: Mm-hmm.
1: And just like they're hanging out, chit-chatting.
0: Yeah.
1: But those bees, too, they do. They need water.
0: And I was actually talking with this topic to a customer earlier this week because they had a beautiful landscape drip system, but there were just a few things that were a little bit off about the whole landscape. And you know what I was able to determine from them is that, you know, drip systems are wonderful because they are an efficient way to water, but they don't wash off the plant, they don't wash off the soil, and also those little puddles that are created from, you know, overhead watering don't exist. So bees, hummingbirds, butterflies, the three bees, don't have the water source around the landscape like they used to.
1: Yeah, exactly.
0: When it kind of naturally watered with an overhead sprinkler. So
1: can you do a little both?
0: You could do a little both.
1: Just don't make sure it's not too much.
0: Yeah.
1: Just enough on the sprinkler.
0: Exactly. So, it's you know, something to think about when you're installing a landscape is a drip system isn't always the best. It's not always going to be the best.
1: It's not going to be water. Universal depending upon what you're planting.
0: Yeah.
1: What you have.
0: Mm-hmm.
1: So
0: how you fertilize? We talked about granular fertilizer. The only way for granular fertilizer to really work is when you water it in.
1: But see, this is interesting because Morloganite says you don't have to water it in.
0: Yeah, but it still has to.
1: But see, I do it anyway.
0: Yeah,
1: I do it anyway. I sprinkle it and I go, I'm not going to water it in, and then I go, I got to water it in.
0: It does break down and get into the soil.
1: Right.
0: I get that. But
1: I know.
0: Yeah.
1: God, it just against all grains of what you think is common sense.
0: All grains.
1: Of
0: common sense.
1: Granules.
0: Of common sense. Oh, that's funny. Let's see. What other questions do we have here? I have a couple of tops of anything. They are low and bees come to drink. Oh, just like a couple. They're talking about bees again.
1: Here's another slow bee death. Go out, you see one on your windshield,
0: and it's hanging on for dear life.
1: And
0: you're driving.
1: You drive along, and it's still there. It doesn't come off, and you know it's like, dude, you're probably many miles away from your hive. We just drove 20 miles in my car. You're on the windshield. I don't know what your chances of survival are at this point. I mean, it could be good, but you're not going to join another hive, are you?
0: You're right. Yeah. How are you going to get all the way back?
1: Yeah, it is sad. I know, to see the bees, especially after all the work they've done for us.
0: Oh, yeah. Yeah, and continue to do all the work, right?
1: We've got about a million
0: flowers. That's why we have all the tomatoes,
1: right,
0: and cucumbers and things that people are talking about. Yeah. Rochelle wrote a little bit better on the audio, so yeah, we're making progress.
1: We've turned it to what we think is uncomfortably low on the board, but you know, so next week, just
0: we'll have to
1: leave it like that, and then when we come in, we'll go from here.
0: There we go. Sounds good. Next week, you and I again, because John is still going to be in Alaska.
1: It's a long trip.
0: Yeah,
1: it's a week. See, this is where the fun begins. Yes, the garden was fun.
0: Yeah.
1: He's boarding that boat.
0: I don't think this is where the fun begins for John.
1: We
0: love the garden.
1: But I love that first day on that ship, you know, just like, okay, here comes the adventure. You know, when we went to Alaska, I would get up early in the morning because you'd see dolphins, whales, see all the early morning life. We're going to take a break. We have one more segment coming up.
0: All right.
1: So

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2: Just like that, we are back. Facebook Live didn't even know we took a break. It was less than a second. We took a break, came right back.
3: So quick.
2: So quick.
3: Not like the soccer games where they're taking the water breaks and now the games are dragging on. Did you hear about that?
2: Well, no. I thought it's a continuous clock running, isn't it?
3: Well, but they took they have to take water breaks.
2: Right.
3: Now because of the heat and elevation.
2: So they stop the clock?
3: Well, good question.
2: Because soccer's continuing.
3: They add it. Like the stoppage time.
2: They could. You're right.
3: They just add it.
2: You're right.
3: Stoppage time. That's why there's like 7 minutes of stoppage time or whatever it is. Yeah.
2: Soccer.
3: That's happening right now. John's in the middle of it, Vancouver.
2: Vancouver. And Turkey's...
3: Los Angeles, Guadalajara, Mexico City. Back east, they're in Tampa Bay.
2: Are they Tampa Bay?
3: Tampa Bay is New York. I don't think New York has any games. Kansas City.
2: Truly a World Cup.
3: Yeah. There's Toronto and Vancouver.
2: Yeah, that would make sense. Those two cities make a lot of sense.
3: Yeah.
2: Not Montreal, though.
3: I don't think so. I think it's two places in Canada, two places in Mexico, and then I think like four places in San Francisco area, I think, gets some games. So I think it's like San Francisco, Los Angeles.
2: City of Angels.
3: And then I don't know. It's all over. But it's going to be all over the TV for the next 3 weeks or whatever it wants. It's crazy right now. NBA Finals, World Cup, and
2: Stanley Cup. You know what?
3: And Stanley Cup all at the same time.
2: We're not going to get into the weeds here, but the game where you texted me.
3: Oh, that was such a good game.
2: I mean, if you never saw hockey, that was a game that you thought, well, they're down 4-0. There's no way they're going to win.
3: Yeah.
2: Are you kidding me?
3: Yeah.
2: And the one guy scores 3 goals. Mitch Marner got a hat trick.
3: Yeah.
2: And anyway, that's Vegas and Carolina.
3: Do you know what 6 goals in a game is?
2: It's a double hat trick.
3: They call it. You don't know what it is?
2: By one person.
3: Yeah, it doesn't happen in hockey. It happens in lacrosse.
2: Okay. Now we're talking. What is it?
3: A sock trick.
2: A what?
3: Sock. So you
2: a
3: know,
2: sock
3: a hat
2: trick.
3: A hat trick. For those of you that don't know sports, a hat trick is 3 goals.
2: 3 goals in
3: a game.
2: Right.
3: By one player.
2: By one person.
3: And the hat trick comes because they take their hat off to the player,
2: right.
3: And they would throw them onto the ice, right?
2: Yeah. And then you got to clean up the ice.
3: So
2: you got a sock trick in lacrosse.
3: With 6 goals, one player in a game, and they take off their socks and they throw them on the field.
2: So the difference between the two games, you're more likely to score 6 goals in lacrosse.
3: Oh, there's like 12 to 15
2: then you are
3: whatever
2: in hockey.
3: It is. What's a high scoring game in hockey?
2: In hockey, a high scoring game would be like 6-1 or 6-5, 7-5.
3: Yeah.
2: Usually it's 3-2, 4-1, 5-4.
3: Yeah.
2: And we've gone off the track again.
3: Oh.
2: See, people don't know that we do another whole sports show on the side during the week.
3: Yeah.
2: We just don't tell people. And then we drift off talking about gardening.
3: Sports America.
2: And they go,
3: Garden America, Sports America.
2: Can you get
3: America.
2: Back to sports? You keep talking gardening.
3: That would be so funny if that was the truth. If we did a sports show where we talked gardening.
2: Well, because we could talk about the grass in sports, right?
3: Oh,
2: football and baseball.
3: Oh, that's a big topic right now,
2: and
3: right?
2: And then we'd say, well, if you know what, to keep the grass looking better, you know, we've got, you know, how different fields. You've got the artificial grass. You've got the stadium grass over in Phoenix where it's real grass.
3: Yeah. Soccer players like the grass one way, and football players like the grass another way. Baseball players like the grass another way.
2: Yeah, baseball is interesting because at different stadiums, they grow the grass longer or shorter, depending upon who they want to give the advantage to.
3: Yeah.
2: All right. We got to get back to gardening. We got to end the show talking gardening.
3: But we have been. We're talking grass.
2: Well, you're right.
3: So we're sports. We're melting the two worlds together.
2: So what they do in Arizona is it's real grass. So when they're done with the game, then they roll it back outside,
3: right?
2: Because it's indoors.
3: Same in Vegas.
2: Do the same thing.
3: Same thing in Vegas. Same thing in.
2: Now what kind of grass?
3: What's that stadium in Europe? The Zero. They do that there.
2: The same thing. So what would you suggest, or how much do you know about the kind of grass that does well taking that much abuse in sports?
3: So I know for football.
2: Because people may want to know this for their backyard if they have kids playing.
3: Yeah. So for football, NFL. They use a lot of fescues, like we talked about. They like it a little longer,
2: right?
3: You know, with football, you want traction, harder pivot, so they want a softer turf a little bit more grass.
2: And it takes a little bit of abuse.
3: And they don't mind.

0: you're not moving a ball through like the grass in football, right?
1: It's right, because you're carrying
0: it. It's more for pivot and for like movement. In soccer, because you're kicking a ball across the grass, they need that ball to keep moving. They don't want it to just stop.
1: So small, you cut it shorter.
0: Shorter, like right. A Bermuda grass, and it tolerates, you know, a lot more traffic. Because also, you know, the action of kicking and all of that movement tears up the grass a lot more. But they keep it shorter. But you'll see during a soccer match, they'll water the grass between, like, halves and things like that. And the reason why they water the grass is because they don't want it too firm. Because, you know, you're falling on it, number one. Number two, you need to pivot. You need to move. The ball needs to move across it. So they need to just, they'll water the grass to keep it soft.
1: So watering the grass actually helps the ball move slicker?
0: Well, it keeps the ground soft.
1: Okay.
0: And it keeps it so the players can move better through it. In baseball, you know, it's about those ground balls.
1: Right.
0: How they come across.
1: Is the ball going to bounce?
0: The infield versus the outfield and things like that. And you know, they want a firmer grass, so you don't see them watering it in between, you know, innings or anything like that. They want it to kind of bounce off
1: but
0: of
1: they
0: it.
1: But they do water the infield, like in the, what, the fifth inning?
0: Yeah, they water sometimes the infield, they water the decomposed granite that they put on the infield and stuff like that, too. The clay. So, yeah, there's a whole science to it, you know. And you know, I mean, it's true. It does affect the game.
1: It is interesting, too, how people come up with that, how they, over the years, how they've realized what works best for what sport.
0: Yeah.
1: Okay, so we have exactly a minute till we say goodbye for this week.
0: Exactly. And Lenore mentioned also that players do not like artificial. And it is true.
1: No, they don't.
0: They hate artificial.
1: It's hard.
0: Injuries, it's hard. It's hot.
1: Knee injuries, because pivoting and stuff, there's no give for the most part.
0: It, you know, so no.
1: Look at Lenore jumping in there with
0: in professional sports, they do not like artificial turf at all. I think artificial turf became popular in, like, youth, high school, and college because it's cost. Like, turf costs money.
1: Okay, that's going
0: to
1: do it. Thank you for tuning in and watching the various audio levels up and down. Thank John for calling in from Vancouver on his way to the ship for the cruise to Alaska.
0: Yeah,
1: he'll be gone
0: travels.
1: Next week. Now, he's not back the week after, but then you're gone to Vail, right?
0: No, I'm gone to Vail next week.
1: Okay.
0: I'm back for the show.
1: You're back for the show.
0: The week after, I think I'm gone for another lacrosse.
1: Okay. Have a great rest of your weekend. Stay cool. Thank you for joining us. We'll do it again next week. I'm Brian Main, Tiger Palafox. Once again, next week without John. But he's always here in spirit, in heart. He's in our hearts and our souls, and today he was on the phone.
0: Yeah.
1: How about that? Anyway, enjoy the rest of your weekend. Take care. Ryan Main, Tiger Palafox, Garden America. See you next week.

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3: Our at Town Hall, I'm Bob Agnew in Washington. The situation is growing more desperate in Venezuela. As people are digging through the rubble there of collapsed homes and apartment buildings after those two earthquakes this week. Charles de la Desma reports amid a disappointing government response, many people are taking their appeals online.
4: With communication patchy, social media and online registries have become a crucial tool for many Venezuelans seeking information and resources beyond sparse government statistics.
3: And the experts say the back-to-back earthquakes were the most intense to hit the country in more than 100 years. 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The latest attacks across the Persian Gulf show the potential for the Iran war to spin out of control.
5: Iran launches new attacks, a drone assault targeting Bahrain and

doesn't look very good. The initial reports are of deaths in the hundreds, but most of the agencies are saying the death toll could be anywhere from 10,000 to 100,000 as a result of this disaster. I guess one earthquake, the first one was a 7.2, and the second one was a 7.5, I believe, something along those lines. and I 7.2 and then 7.5, I'm correct. 39 seconds later, I was wrong in the second, so 39 seconds later that happened, and it unfortunately happened in an area where they don't have the same kind of standards as far as the buildings are concerned. A lot of buildings are masonry, and those tend to fall apart in a good-sized earthquake, but you have to keep in mind that I think the largest earthquake ever recorded was a 9-point-something as far as since the time began that we were able to measure them, and we have what's called the Richter scale. Richter scale is a little hard for a lot of people to understand because it's an exponential measurement. Keep in mind that if it weren't exponential, then they never would have been able to measure earthquakes, because one earthquake can be 10 times stronger or 100 times stronger or 1,000 times stronger than the one you had yesterday. And because of that, you wouldn't have a piece of sheet of paper that could really let you know that, unless it were on a scale that took that in consideration. So the exponential scale that they use is a 7.2 would be about three times, a 7.5 would be about three times more than a 7.2. Or to put it in plainer terms, a 7.0 versus a 6.0, the 7.0 is 1,000 times stronger than the 6.0. So I hope that helps people understand a little bit of what happened, and you can understand that kind of shaking. I was living in Burbank when the Whittier quake hit, and it was a surface quake, and that quake caused a lot of damage. I mean, it was really interesting to watch as we had reverberations, you know, the aftershocks. And you could see the movement of the pavement, and you could also see the electrical lines and the telephone lines shaking, and the poles that they were on going back and forth. Really, really interesting. But that was a 5-point-something. Can you imagine a 7.2 and a 7.4, what kind of destruction that is? I didn't take the time to look it up, but they will let you know, as far as power is concerned, how many that's equivalent to how many atomic bombs. I'm telling you, it's got to be a really, really huge number. But it is a bit of a clarion call to us people here in California, because I just mentioned last week that there was an article talking that the San Andreas and the San Jacinto faults were building up an awful lot of energy, that the figures that they use to predict when a earthquake might be imminent indicates that they're both very much past being due, and those two have an intersect with each other, so that if one goes, the other one will go also. Kind of the same thing that you probably can put your finger on for the earthquakes down in Venezuela. It would be unusual to have one earthquake happen without a close relationship to the other, if you had two of them happen in that size magnitude. Now, I can't imagine what the aftershocks are like. People living there will have to live outside, live outdoors. Gas is off, water's off. These are the kind of things that we should look at as Californians to see what's the aftermath. Now, the other thing I'll tell you that I think speaks volumes about the people of the United States of America is that it's not only will our government get engaged in this, but all sorts of groups, like Glenn Beck's got a group. There's so many different people that have humanitarian efforts that they will put forth for Venezuela. Only from America, because you won't see that from hardly any other country. Yet we're putting socialists into positions of power, giving them the okay. I mean, it's

This one woman who just got elected, she has got, I just can't believe some of the things she's done, the things she's said against the United States of America. Does she not see what we do when the disasters happen all over the world? We're the biggest contributors to make sure that those people have the things that they need. And what's sad is that there were times when a lot of money went down to places in the Caribbean, and when they tracked the money never got to the people who it was supposed to get to. That's the real crime. That's the real crime. So anyway, you know, let's pray for those people down in Venezuela, because those are very, very powerful earthquakes. And as I say, it hit in a place where a lot of the buildings do not have the reinforcement that's necessary for them to survive, or the people inside those buildings to survive that kind of a earthquake. So if you're on the fourth floor of one of those buildings that was total masonry, you're probably not alive at this point, which unfortunately would be a fairly good sized number. I don't know what the population density is there, but I'm sure it's been taken into consideration for the people who are forecasting what the ultimate death toll is going to be. You know, earthquakes and tsunamis, those are the two things that take out people faster than anything else. You remember the tsunami that happened in Southeast Asia quite a few years ago? I think it involved parts of the Philippines, and I think actually I think Vietnam was involved, a few others, and they show pictures of what it was like before the tsunami hit and what it was like afterwards. Unbelievable. You know, we can't fathom that. We just can't, because that kind of destruction doesn't happen to us except through hurricanes. But we've learned to, I hope, to do a better job when hurricanes come in. Most people have the ability to get on a bus, get in their car, somehow get into higher ground, because we know that destruction always happens in the low-lying areas. Earthquakes are very, very different, because you don't see an earthquake coming. I mean, we've been warned, and we brought this up last week. I hope that you have been thinking in terms of how much water would I need if we would not have access to potable water for, say, a week. And the statistics are, even with the people who are listening right now, the statistics are less than 2% of you will actually go out and do anything about it. Fortunately, there's about 5% of you that already did something about, so I don't have to worry about you, but I'm only going to affect two more percent to go out and start thinking in terms of, you know, I just, do you have a generator? And do you have some gas? I mean, I can just drain it out of my car, but, well, no, I can't, because you can't drain things out of a car unless you puncture the gas tank. You know, Chris doesn't know, but back when cars were first being manufactured, and when I was in school, not only in high school but in college, you constantly had people who would put tubes down your gas tank into the gas tank and suck out the gas and steal your gas. And then somebody said, hey, you know, if we put a metal screen in there, the gas can go in, but you know, somebody wouldn't be able to siphon out the gas anymore. Now, I don't know if the guy ever got accolades for that, but I don't know. It seems kind of like a simple concept, doesn't it? It's a concept that I wanted to discuss with the city council last night, but did not really get an opportunity to focus in on it. I did go to the city council meeting last night. As you know, I do like to go and at least give some input as to what I see and some of the things that I know are important to this audience. I'm going to promise you one thing. I'm not going to beg people to go to the city council meetings anymore. I'll just go for myself, and hopefully I represent a lot of the people who are listeners to this program. But last night, I wanted to make some comments about H Street. I didn't stick around last or 2 weeks ago to find out what the presentation from the staff was, but I did take the time to watch the video. Now, after the presentation of the staff, there should have been a lot of questions asked. And of course, there weren't.
All they were accolades for the staff working so hard. You know, this has been a long journey. It started in 2023, and you stuck with it, and it's really great.

0: impressed. There wasn't any questions about exactly how did they put all of the data together, that the data really wasn't evaluated very well. I don't know, maybe this comes from my background in pharmaceuticals, because, you know, when I stood in front of a doctor and I told him about a great drug and this study, he wanted to know everything about the study. It's like, okay, so was it a double-blind, placebo-based study? How many people were in each group? Was it a crossover study? Was it a, you know, they want to know everything about it. But when you just say, hey, you know, in the certain number of years, we've had 317 accidents on H Street, and you don't know anything about what those, what accidents you had, maybe you should ask that question. And when they say, oh, gosh, you know, we don't have that information, well, you know, come back to me when you find out what the information is, okay? When you can go back and review, because you've had 3 years to do this, go back and review all of the different accidents. Maybe we can then make some really salient decisions on what we should do with H Street if we think at the, after that things are necessary for us to do this behemoth project. The other question is, okay, you're giving me a rather large range. Could you tell me, are things getting worse or are they improving? In other words, were most of the accidents like 4 years ago, 3 years ago, 2 years ago, and today we have very few? Or are we increasing the number of accidents? Eric Arias, in his presentation, said that he had a friend that he worked with, and she was going through on a crosswalk across H Street and got hit, and it altered her life. Well, you know, Eric, you're going to have a lot of people in your life that have accidents. That's why it's called an accident. But saying that H Street and the way that it's designed is the reason she had the accident probably isn't fair. And one of the things that I want to know is, well, okay, so she was in a crosswalk, she had the green light, somebody hit her, did they get prosecuted? I think that's part of the story that we'd want to know, wouldn't it be? Because, you know, that lends credibility to the story he's telling us. Yeah, they got prosecuted. Okay, so what did they get prosecuted for? What did they find him guilty of? Did they find him guilty of excessive speed? Did they find him guilty of not heeding a red light? What exactly did the person get brought up on charges for? And how does that, the charges they were brought up on, how does that reflect on the design of H Street? We know what the problems with H Street are. Is there another way we can solve it without spending? You got to keep in mind, they say, oh, you know, it's 90% grant money. Well, that means 10% of it is being paid by the city of Bakersfield, which is about almost $2 million. So there were a lot of questions I would have liked to have asked, but, you know, the way that they do it is if you want to make a comment, you get to make a comment in the beginning. And then they listen to what the staff says, and then they make the decision. Then they, you know, kind of talk among themselves. That led me to when I finally did get to get up there and make a comment, that was where I let off. So let's take a break. We'll come back. I'll let you tell you a little bit more about last night and the foibles of the city council. The people who are now showing up there, I don't think you're going to be real impressed with how much time they actually spend on some things that maybe those organizations should spend time on themselves raising money and doing on their own. We'll be right back.
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2: There's no telling what's going on inside the head of the president. First, it's this ridiculous MOU where the Iranians are making millions. Then we're going to turn over $300 billion more to them. And now he scuttles an affordable housing bill. It's as almost as if he is trying, as we head into the midterms, to destroy the Republican Party.
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Welcome back, everybody. It is, of course, a Thursday when we do an album of the day and artist of the day. Artist today is James Taylor. I've been listening to him since I was very young, very, very young. I never will forget when I was given a call when I was, I think, 16 or 17 to come help one of my dad's friends, who was a interior decorator, help a family to move. And when we were helping that family to move, we of course, they had a vinyl record player, and we put it into the van, and we moved everything. And when we got back, we realized that they had a copy of one of James Taylor's albums on their record player. It got very warped because it was so hot in that van. But anyway, this is James Taylor's, one of my favorite albums of his, Gorilla. It was a fun album for him, I know. It was just a fun album, and some of the songs off of this were extremely popular. It came out in 1974, and as I say, it's the name of the album is Gorilla. There is a song of the title track, and we'll get to that as we go along. I hope you enjoy it. James Taylor, don't agree with his politics, but, you know, he gets paid every time he has to go sing, so, you know, at least he's making some money off of it, right? He's still a capitalist regardless of what he tells you. So the story from last night, let me get back to it, because the first thing I said when I finally did get to get up in front of the city council is that I'm always what did I say? Surprised, disappointed, astonished, something along those lines, that this particular city council has really no interest in hearing what the public has to say. Giving 20 minutes for non-agenda public comments and 20 minutes for agenda public comments indicates you have really no interest in hearing from anybody or anything. And I think that's atrocious. Because that's what they've done. They've gotten to the point where it's like, we really don't want to spend much time listening to the public that's come down here and want to give us their input. So we're only going to make it 20 minutes. Now, each person gets 2 minutes, which I think is really a relatively short period of time. You only get 2 minutes to say anything. And as I remember when I was on, I think you got three, but don't quote me on it. But... You know, the Mayor Hall would say, okay.

hey, you know, we've kind of come to the end of this. Or he would tell somebody, you know, you're speed it up because, you know, we want to get through this. But we were always willing to say, look, we got more people that want to speak, let them speak. We're not going to cut anybody off from speaking. But last night, they had 16 people who wanted to speak in that 20-minute segment. And at first, it looked pretty good because after the first three speakers, we were like 30 seconds to the favor of people who wanted to speak. But then as time went on, they had the tree people come up. And this one guy who's from the Sierra Club. You got to keep in mind, this is a very liberal city council. So the liberal organizations are showing up there just about every time saying the exact same thing. You're not spending enough money on trees. Well, gosh, if you're the Tree Foundation, you're the Sierra Club, don't you guys have plenty of money? Why don't you buy some trees? Why are you telling us always that we're not doing enough for trees? You want the trees properly trimmed? Help us out. We only have a certain amount of money that we can spend on putting new trees in and doing the trimming of the trees that we have. We have to trim them year round because we don't have enough people to, in your terms, cut them when it's most appropriate, which is when they're dormant. You know, we'd love to do that, but we can't do that. We can't hire a bunch of arborists to go out and do this because we need 50 or 60 of them with all the trees we've got. So why don't you help us out instead of you telling us we need to help you out? Why don't you go fundraise? But, you know, if it's the Sierra Club, they got plenty of money. But by God, you know, it's the government that's got to solve all of our problems. Government's got to do it. So you have to listen to them, and they go on and on. And Mayor Goh let this guy go on for like 30 seconds after he was supposed to be finished. Can you bring your statements to a close? Now, she's not always that nice. Sometimes she just said, you're done. But it is a form of disrespect to the city council when you know you're coming to the end of your time and you continue to talk. And when the mayor says, can you bring your statements to a close, they continue to read what's in front of them. Because most of these people already have it typed out, and all they're doing is reading it. I never do that. And I always am pretty cognizant of how much time I've got left. But last night I went over a little bit because I figured, well, if she let somebody else go over by 30 seconds, she's certainly not going to tell me, oh, wait a minute, Mr. Maxwell, you have to get down. Because I would have turned to her and said, excuse me, but other people have been up here and they've got an extra time. Why can't I? But so for the first 16 people who wanted to make comments on non-agenda items, only about 7 or 8 of them got the comment because those people took up all the time. By the end, and of course, if a city councilman wants to make a comment, they don't get told, hey, you only get 2 minutes to comment back. Or the staff, or anybody else. Everybody else gets all the time they want. Citizens, 2 minutes, you're gone, you're done, okay. And 20 minutes total. So that was the first comment I made. Let's go ahead and take a break, because that's what I'm being reminded of from Chris. Don't want to get off track. You listen to Maximum Money, get to the last mic drop. The conservative voice on the left coast. We'll be back.

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3: I'm telling you, Dalton Rushing's days with the Dodgers are numbered. In a couple of days or weeks, when he gets either sent back to Oklahoma City or released, you're going to think of Ralph Bailey. Why? Because you just don't mess with the superstar. That is the basic rule of professional sports. John Paxson never messed with Michael Jordan.
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Taylor, I don't know, maybe 5 or 6 times in concert. You know, when I was younger, I went to a couple, and one of the things you notice, at least back then and the last time I saw him, is that he sounds better in person than he does actually on his albums. He's got an amazing voice. He really does. I know he's, what, 80-something now? He's pretty up there. But his personal life was kind of interesting, too. I think that Gorilla was probably his best album. Just the diversity in the different songs. He still got, you know, kept to his roots of kind of that folky rock idea. But then got into some subjects that were just more interesting than some of his

0: younger stuff. Younger stuff was a little bit more edgy, a little more of the protested sort of era. But as I say, everybody has a different James Taylor album. That you like James Taylor, you got, everybody's got a different album that they like, and this is the one that I like the most. Although I think all of his albums that I had collected, I could sit and listen to. I could just put James Taylor on all day and be happy as clam. So that's our artist of the day, James Taylor. And this is his 1974 album, Gorilla.
1: Gorilla.
0: So get back to the story from last night. Let me start at the beginning, because I don't know if this is going to upset people or say, no, you know, it's the First Amendment right and all that kind of stuff. But I was discussing it. I took my grandson last night, and we had a great conversation afterwards. I mean, he really got engaged with some of the things that were being said and the people who were doing the presentations. And we talked about the time limits that the city council puts on the public. You know, they won't put any time limit on the staff. Here, staff, you got 10 minutes to tell us what we need to know. If you break the 10 minutes, then we're going to fire you. No, it's the public that gets fired. Because, wait a minute, we don't want to be here all night. I got a date. I got to get some sleep. I don't know what the reasoning really is that if they're going to try and eliminate too much time in a meeting for the city council, that they think the best thing to do is to limit the public input. That makes a lot of sense, doesn't it? Oh, yeah, and we live in a free society, don't we? Anyway, so you're asked to, almost from the very beginning, stand and first they do a invocation, and then they do Pledge of Allegiance. Well, I was sitting close enough, and of course I kind of have a little bit of a love for seeing what happens in the media box. I think it's interesting we even have a media box here in Kern County, and in the the funny thing is, City Council for Bakersfield has a media box. The county supervisors do not. Of course, they have a much bigger facility and all that kind of stuff. So you certainly wouldn't want the media have to sit with the riffraff. Besides that, you know, they got to get the cameras and everything. So I observed a woman who, when was asked to stand for the Pledge of Allegiance, did not stand and did not do the Pledge of Allegiance in the media box. Gee, I wonder what's wrong with the media. Now, I don't know who she works for. I'm still trying to find out. Because I think that if I can find out who she works for, I'm going to call and ask them if that's the way they view things, that it's okay for somebody who represents them to do that. Now, I don't know. Maybe she's an independent journalist. I have no idea, but I thought it was really... if I, in the past, had looked at any of her work and thought it was good work, I would change my mind at this point. It's kind of like, I don't like to get into conversation with people who don't vote, which is funny because I talked to Solomon Schmidt yesterday and he admitted he doesn't vote. I'm going to talk to him again because I'm going to convince him, he's one of the problems. He's one of the problems is because he doesn't vote. He's a very bright guy. Got to have an IQ over 160, but you don't vote? Why? Are you afraid to make a vote? Are you in a position where you think, I can't decide? And like I said, we're going to have him back because we had a great conversation with him. He's a very bright guy, and I think we hit a good chord with him. I think that he'll welcome coming back onto the program, but it is a subject that I am going to ask him about. And I'm sure that if this person didn't want to stand and do the Pledge of Allegiance, First Amendment rights, either freedom of the press or you can't make me stand up and say the Pledge of Allegiance. You know, it's my right, my freedom of speech rights. But it just seems kind of odd that somebody who works for somebody, either herself or a news organization, would come to a meeting like that with... The room was pretty full. Of course, half the room wouldn't have noticed her, and I don't know if anybody around me noticed her, but my grandson did. So he and I were talking about that this morning, her not standing and doing the Pledge of Allegiance. Goes, well, you know, at school, I'm in a classroom right now. He's taking summer school. I'm in a classroom right now. There's 30 people, and in the morning when we do the flag salute, only 5 of us stand up and do it.

I said, you've got to be kidding. Well, first of all, thank you for being a patriot and honoring the people who have given us the freedoms we have, because they sacrificed their lives for it. But it really, are you telling me the truth? He goes, yeah, I can name them. He named the people who usually stand up and do the Pledge of Allegiance besides himself. And what I'm honored with, what I'm excited about, is that he's not succumbing to peer pressure to not get up and say the Pledge of Allegiance. Because I'm sure that's part of what it is. So anyway, I plan on now going to the next Kern High School District Board of Supervisor, Board of Trustees meeting, and asking them what their position is on saying the Pledge of Allegiance. And, you know, is this something that happens? Have they looked into it at all? Because I don't think you get to the point where you have a authoritarian view of it, but I think it is fair to ask people why they don't want to do the Pledge of Allegiance, because they may be under some misconceptions about what America is, and they should be clarified. It's where, you know, it's just another example of where the educational system is failing us. Because, boy, well, I know it was a long time ago that I went through school, but no one would ever consider not standing up for the Pledge of Allegiance. Matter of fact, if you didn't stand up because you weren't paying attention, the teacher made sure you stood up before everybody started saying the pledge. And so, you know, the biggest problem with the United States of America right now is the liberal body that is taken over, kind of like Alan Dershowitz said, look, our own laws are the ones that will defeat us, because they'll use those laws against us. So that's how the meeting starts out. And I'm a little irritated with that, and I'm constantly looking at her, and she kind of notices that I'm looking at her, and she looks at me, and I'm part of the media. I would never be that disrespectful. Never be that disrespectful. So then they go through all the other things. They get pretty quickly to public statements, and Mayor Goh tells everybody, well, we've got 16 people that want to give non-agenda item comments on, but we only have 20 minutes. And each person gets 2 minutes. So they should have gotten through at least 10 people, but they didn't. They only got through about 8. I don't think they had a ninth, but I didn't count them. When each person comes up and says the same thing about trees, it's like, okay, well, I can't keep them all straight now. And they were, you know, kind of talking about other things. These people are wasting time. It's kind of like, okay, if you've been in front of us before, if she wants to really be an ogre, a tyrant, she says, okay, if you've been in front of us before in the last meeting and you talked about the same subject, you can't do it. You can't do it again. You got to give us a break. I'm jesting. I'm not saying that that's what you should do. What I'm saying is what they should do is say, if you want to make a comment, we will sit here until everybody gets that opportunity to say a comment. You know, there was a time when the supervisors for the county had to listen for hours from people who were talking about the oil business here in town. They didn't say, oh, gee, you know, the 20 minutes is over, we're going to move on, unless they wanted to all be hung in effigy. They had a really upset crowd there, so they made the wise decision to, we're going to stay here and listen to every single person. So that's what happened, and of course, I was not allowed to make any comments about H Street, because I thought it was important, because the point I'm trying to make to them is that they've got the horse in front of the cart. They should have a presentation done by the staff and then allow us as a community to take it apart, to give our input on it. You know, we don't know what they based all their decisions, their recommendations on before we go to the meeting, and then we listen to what they had to say and why they decided what they did. And that's what I did. I listened to it, and it's like, okay, well, this didn't make any sense, because it said the vehicle traffic is between 15,000 and 20,000. This makes it the perfect street to change the way that we're changing it, because other cities have done the

street over in Lancaster. Well, let's see. They can reference maybe four streets in different cities. How many cities do you think are in the United States of America? And you've only got four? Is there a possibility that they've done some things? Nobody's willing to make a willing to admit a mistake. I mean, that's the problem. That's the way I walk away from it, is that you're saying that this particular design is so perfect that everybody's adopting it. Well, if that's true, then when I went in front of them and said, I think that we should turn the downtown into one-way streets in a circular pattern, because that's what other cities do, shouldn't they have said, hey, you know, he's right, that's what other cities do? Because it wasn't one or two examples. It's like every city does that. Downtown area, you want it to be prosperous and do well and people to be able to traverse it very, very easily and handle the traffic that happens in the morning of people going to work and handle the traffic that gets very, very intense when people go home. Circular pattern of one-way streets. That's the way you solve it. And I brought evidence. Well, they brought one article that said, gee, that's, you know, people are actually doing the exact opposite now. They're not doing that anymore. You got one article, and you got thousands of cities that do that. It wasn't about whether it was a good or a bad idea. It was about who was suggesting it. And as long as I was suggesting it, most of the council was going to go against it. And you've got the same problem right now. It's not a question of whether it's a good or a bad idea. It's a question of whether it's something that really is going to solve the problems you have. And you didn't really delineate what your problems really were. They say you got problems because you can't. We don't have a left-hand turn lane. Listen to me carefully. One of the big issues was there's no left-hand turn lane at the intersections in the north portion, you know, between Truxton and 23rd, 24th Street. There's no left-hand turn lane in any of those intersections. 21st Street, 20th, 19, 18, 17. There's no left turn lane. And that's the reason. That's one of the big reasons they're doing this. So obviously they're associating some of these accidents, some of these things, with people changing lanes because, you know, somebody stopped trying to make a left-hand turn. Did it ever occur to them to just put a sign up saying, no left turn? Sorry, we got too many accidents. We got to eliminate the people wanting to make left-hand turns. So no more left-hand turns. Did that ever occur to them? No, it's because the person who was suggesting that they do this is a person who was more interested in putting bike lanes on 8th Street than really solving any problems. And as long as they had this free money from these different grants, I'm going to build my utopia. And, you know, that's one of the reasons we're seeing all these lanes of bicycles being taken away from us, or all the lanes of traffic being taken away from us and given to bicycles. You know, that's the other question I would ask. So have you done a study to determine how many people use our bike lanes at this point? What kind of use it really has? Because you don't have to convince me that all of our traffic lanes get used pretty much daily by thousands of cars. But where's your proof that building this for the downtown area with a bike lane on 8th Street is going to suddenly get everybody on their bikes and riding downtown? And I think the people listening right now have all had the experience of somebody on a bike that pulls out in front of you, that disobeys traffic laws, ignores signals, does stupid things that could possibly end up with them getting hit. Yeah, my guess is probably 90% of the accidents with bikes are usually the bicyclist's fault, not the driver of the vehicle's fault. That's what I would guess. I don't know for sure. But again, maybe that would be something they should have investigated and been able to present to the city council. City council should have been asking those kind of questions. Well, until you can answer those questions, we can't move forward on this. It's a big expenditure. Yeah, it's grant money, but we also got to spend $2 million of our own money to do something that maybe only requires a $200 sign on each one of these streets saying no left turn. Now, you see, you know, the sign has a

0: you know, left turn, and it's got a circle and a line through it. No left turn. But that actually is here. That's what I want to say about H Street. We'll take a break, and I'll tell you what I was actually able to talk about, because it was another subject that's like, do you guys do any homework? Do you ask any questions about what you're being told? Just amazing. And it has to do with the Brundage Navigation Center.
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1974. Amazing how so many of the songs from this album you still hear today. You know, you listen to oldies radio at all. You usually, if it's a, you know, really good station, they're usually playing some James Taylor, and they'll play a lot of what's on this album, I tell you. Okay, so what was I there for in terms of the agenda items? There's an agenda items talking about how for the Brundage Navigation Center, the homeless center that's on Brundage, that they were advocating that they approve through the Measure N money about $8 million next year. That's about how much they've been spending pretty much every year. Actually, the first years, I think it was actually a lot more than that. But let's just, you know, for time's sake, let's just go ahead and go with they've been there for 6 years. They started with 150 beds. They now have 319 beds. And in their claims that this was being such a amazing success, that they talked about how 617 of the people who have been there have moved on to permanent housing. Now, there was nothing on exactly what the follow-up on that was, whether they're all still in housing or not. I don't know if I'd pat myself too hard on the back for 617, because when you put this in context, let's say

0: shows 617 people. Well, when you press the numbers on that, that means you spent $78,000 for each person you had success with. 78 grand. Okay, but there's another way of viewing this. And it's the one that you probably will have to agree is more damning than the first thing that I just pointed out. So in that 6 years, that means if you had 200 beds that were filled every single night, you had over 450,000 people that went through that facility. 6 years times 365 days times 200. 450,000 people. And you're ballyhooing about 617 that have gone onto permanent housing. You know, all you've done is you've increased the number of homeless. Every year we see it grow. They haven't abated homelessness at all. They may be redirected where it's going. And if you understand, this is a low barrier facility. If anything, you are placating the homelessness. You're not making any restrictions on them to get out of the life that they're in. So you're not getting less homelessness, you're getting more homelessness because of the facility that you have. And you know what? I think it's time to change tactics. Because I don't, you know, Measure N money, they don't have a lot of it left. They've obligated it. And I think until they get better results, they had better start thinking about taking a different tack in how they're going to handle the homelessness through that center, because it ain't working. It just ain't working. So I hope you understand how those numbers are related and what the real context of this is. Increasing the number of beds.
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2: This hour at Town Hall, I'm Bob Agnew in Washington. Iran has launched a drone assault targeting Bahrain and a ship in the Strait of Hormuz, a likely response from Tehran to overnight airstrikes by the U.S. The U.S. had launched its strikes in response to an Iranian drone attack on a ship that's trying to get out of the Strait of Hormuz on Thursday. Secretary of State Marco Rubio says Israel and Lebanon have reached a framework agreement aimed at lasting peace. Nada Hamadeh, Lebanon's ambassador to the United States.
3: The trilateral framework we signed today is a first step on the road to restoring Lebanese sovereignty and territorial integrity.
2: The ceasefire contingent on a complete cessation of fire by the Hezbollah terrorist group. The situation getting more desperate hour by hour in Venezuela as people dig through the rubble of collapsed homes looking for survivors from this week's earthquakes. SRN News and our parent company Salem Media are partnering with the Christian nonprofit Food for the Poor to rush emergency aid to the victims. 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By one key metric, the U.S. economy is thriving. That is, if you like the idea of growing investment and creating more jobs. Ken Lorman reports new data shows the U.S. continues to lead the world in attracting investment.
4: So far this year, the U.S. has drawn in about $350 billion in net global investment, while China is seeing capital outflows and growth in Europe and Japan remains sluggish. Conservatives say that's no accident, pointing to strong innovation in areas like AI, powerful U.S. dollar, and a lighter regulatory touch that's fueling business growth and mergers. They argue pro-growth policies are keeping America the top destination for global money, reinforcing its economic dominance. Ken Lorman reporting.
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1: A member of former President Joe Biden's cabinet was briefly separated from his children after police say they got an anonymous report alleging he posed a danger to his own kids. Here's correspondent Lisa Dwyer.
2: Former Transportation Secretary Pete Buttigieg was the target of an anonymous report the police have determined was false and says the incident forced him to spend a night away from his four-year-old twins. Buttigieg says a Michigan State police officer told him the anonymous allegation appeared to be politically motivated. Police and Child Protection Services interviewed his children before clearing them. He says he has spent years with death threats and anti-LGBTQ attacks, but this episode was the worst experience of his public career because it involved his children. I'm Lisa Dwyer.
1: You'll find breaking news and analysis at townhall.com. Some trouble down in the Lone Star State. It took a Texas sheriff and a posse to track down this fugitive, even though, as Ben Thomas reports, it didn't involve any train robbers, sidewinders, or cattle rustlers, just a giraffe called Gracie.
3: Giraffes are not particularly vocal, but they do run. Though Gracie is thought to have more wandered off from a private ranch in the Texas Hill Country about 2 weeks ago. Now, the Rayall County Sheriff reports an aerial search finally located the three-year-old about 4 miles south. Owner Vic Jones contacted a veterinarian and began putting together a team to bring the giraffe safely back to Cedar Hollow Ranch, about 100 miles west of San Antonio. And while that will take some work, Jones says Gracie is in good shape, standing there deep in the Texas Hill Country, swishing her tail. I'm Ben Thomas.
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6: From the White House to White Lane, where wokeness goes to sleep. Now embracing his Trump era, Bakersfield's conservative voice, it's time, your host and my dad.
7: Next guest of ours is a fascinating individual. His name is Solomon Schmidt. He is the author of newly released A Pen to Change the World, The Life of J.K. Rowling. He's 22 years old, and he's the author of 10 books. Eight books in a series called History Bites, as well as biographies of Alan Dershowitz and J.K. Rowling. He wrote his first book at the age of 12 and was described by national media as the youngest child historian in America. He has traveled to all seven continents to film videos for his Historic Bites YouTube channel, has spoken at conferences throughout the U.S., runs historical tours in England and Scotland. He is also working to help expand education in rural parts of Nepal through the JAPA Workbook Initiative. Solomon, welcome.
8: Thank you, Terry. Great to be with you. I appreciate the introduction. I had someone say, you didn't really write those books, did you, Solomon? Just come clean. Your parents wrote them for you, didn't they? No, but I have great parents, I can tell you that. My mom was giving me books from the time I was little. Uh-huh. Inside her, and I have a dad who's a self-made businessman, mm-hmm. lived the American dream. He's a total go-getter, and just always was telling me to pursue my dreams and what I was passionate about, and that, you know, that you got to work hard, all the things that you'd think would be cliches, right? But I've been very blessed to know a lot of great people and to be supported by a lot of great people, including you, Terry.
7: Well, so, you know, Solomon, I think the one thing you did get from your parents, not only the input of being honest and working hard and what the rewards can be for that, but they also gave you a DNA that probably mm-hmm. gives you a fairly high IQ. Have you ever had your IQ tested?
8: No, I'd be too scared to tell you who has a high IQ. I'm going to name drop here, but my

0: subject of my previous book, Alan Dershowitz, let me tell you, that guy was tenured as a professor at Harvard Law School when he was 27 years old. He started teaching at Harvard at 24. I talked to students of his who were older than him in the 1960s, who showed up in the classroom, and it was Professor Alan Dershowitz, 24 years old, full professor of law at Harvard. What a guy.
1: One of my former lives, I was a drug representative, and I called on, you know, some pretty heady sort of physicians. Yeah. And so I'm calling on this one physician one day, and he says, hey, Terry, how old are you? And I said, well, I'm 27. He goes, you know, you need to grow a mustache, because quite frankly, I don't trust anybody who's under 30 years old. It's like, okay. So I did. But I actually interviewed Alan Dershowitz twice. Great conversations both times. I had his phone number. I've tried to get him back a couple times. He's just so hard to pin down on things. You can have him pinned down, and then he calls and says, sorry, I just can't do it today. It's just not. Sure. I know he's a very busy guy. But one of the times, it was after he'd written this one book, and I kind of chided him. And I said, you know, you actually showed a lot of humor in what you wrote. And I gave him the quote of what I read, and he started laughing. He goes, yeah, you did. You got me. I was kind of trying that. But that was when he was going through that transition of he was being rejected by all of his friends because he had defended Donald Trump. And one of the things he said to me, and I'm sure this is in your book, is it's the law's paramount. It doesn't matter which party you're affiliated with. The law is the first thing he thinks about, and that's where he makes his decisions.
0: Yes, that really knocked me sideways as I started to realize his commitment to the constitutional rule of law above all else. And it might sound sycophantic to people, but it's true. One of the quotes that really stuck out to me from my interviews, I interviewed the former Chief Justice of the Israeli Supreme Court. Now, I know Israel's not the most popular country in the world by a long shot.
1: It is with me.
0: I have a lot of Israeli friends, and one of them is this gentleman, Aaron Barak. Mm-hmm. He is 90 years old now, and he was in, unfortunately, a ghetto in Lithuania during the Holocaust. He survived the Holocaust, moved to Palestine, and eventually worked his way up through Israeli society to become their chief justice. And one of the things he said to me is, the lesson I learned from the Nazis is that our enemies are going to have as robust legal rights as we do. I see no difference between a Jewish person and a Nazi when they're in my courtroom. I thought, now this is a guy whose family was killed by Nazis.
1: Yeah.
0: It was one of the most, I know I'm probably sounding a little shrill, but I was so taken aback to hear that. It was so mature.
1: You're describing Alan Dershowitz, because that's the way he was, or is.
0: Yes, and that is one of the pillars on which our country stands. I didn't know until more recent years that John Adams, one of his biggest cases early on was the Boston Massacre case.
1: That's
0: he
1: correct.
0: Represented the British soldiers who killed his fellow colonists, and he had people around him saying, John, what are you doing? This is a disgrace. These people killed the colonists who are on your side. He said, our country, fledgling, you know, infant country, means nothing if the people we despise don't have the same legal representation. And he took the case, and he got a lot of censorship and attacks, and nothing's different 250 years later, except, you know, by God's grace and by the work and effort of people like Alan Dershowitz, I would argue, for better or worse in people's minds, that constitutional rule of law, specifically in the vein of, you know,
1: the right
0: to legal representation has stood.
1: Right. As a matter of fact, I just have you ever watched the movie Ten?
0: No.
1: I think it's called One of Ten. It's the story.
0: Okay.
1: I'm mixing my stories up because we watched these two movies at the same weekend.
0: Oh, sure.
1: It was the name of the gentleman whose case came before, I believe it was in Mississippi. And he requested to have representation, and they denied it of him. And he took it all the way to the Supreme Court, and the Supreme Court, that was the case. The Supreme Court said, you know what, he does deserve representations.
0: Absolutely.
1: I should write it down, because it was a really good movie. Just look up movies that had Henry Fonda as the main character, because he plays the main character, and he does a great job at it.

0: I'll bet. Yeah, one of the things I was shocked by early on in writing the book about Alan Dershowitz, Legal Gladiator, was I was kind of appalled, quite frankly, at this notion that criminal defense attorneys represent guilty people. I was 18 when I started the book, and I hadn't really thought about that aspect of life in our country at this point. Mm-hmm. And I mm-hmm. still have people who are very disgusted by Alan Dershowitz taking on the O.J. Simpson case and things like that. And I spoke with O.J. before he died and a lot of other characters from Dershowitz's life story. And one of the things that I learned that was disturbing, talking to dissidents and people who were persecuted by their government in the Soviet Union, in Romania, and other parts of the world, is they don't have independent defense attorneys. In the old Soviet Union, you were given a defense attorney from the government, but it was only you could only get a defense attorney with a specific permit from the government to work on your political case, which meant you were trapped. It was a setup either way. The prosecutor was on the government side, and the defense attorney was beholden to the government, too. So for people who, like me initially, were very skeptical of this idea that one guilty person, 10 guilty people going off, getting off is better than one innocent person being wrongly convicted. When you look at the legal systems that are present in brutal countries, a lot of what makes their society less free than our own has to do with not just economic issues, freedom of religion, freedom of the press, but a robust legal system. And without that, you're not a great country.
1: Well, I have to agree with that. We've got to understand that everybody deserves that legal representation. I talked to a defense attorney, fairly well known one here in town, and asked that question. And her response to me was, "Well, you know, I have to represent them, and I do the best job I can, because if they are still found guilty, I don't want it ever to come back that I didn't do my job. That I'm actually doing my part for society to make sure that I represent this person as well as I possibly can, so that if they are found guilty, that it doesn't come back and say that I did something wrong and now they're going to get off because of an appeal or anything else. That's why I do what I do."
0: Yes, Dershowitz came right out in one of his early books, actually his first book. It was called The Best Defense. He published it in the 1980s, and in that book he came out right and said explicitly, "I represent and get off guilty people." And I understand why people would look at that and go, that's outrageous. And one of the interesting things about the Dershowitz book, and the same thing with this book on JK, is it's not my job to be the arbiter of these controversies for readers. It's my job to present both sides to readers as accurately and clearly as I can based on the testimony, primary testimony of people who were involved, and then let readers make up their own mind.
1: Yeah.
0: Being exposed to the absolute extremes was very interesting, especially when you get into other aspects of Dershowitz's life, the political. You know, I talked to President Trump and Jamie Raskin, Elliot Spitzer and Mike Huckabee. You get into Israel, Mike Pompeo and Noam Chomsky, Glenn Greenwald and Jay Sekulow, all these different figures. So that was fascinating for me to interact with those
1: folks. Now, did he open the doors?
0: Set it down into book form for folks to read.
1: Did Alan open the doors for you to go talk to those people, or were those people just enamored that somebody your age was writing a book about Alan Dershowitz and wanted to contribute?
0: Well, Alan being involved in my book was key to a lot of those folks participating, and some of them I had to track down through pretty rigorous and involved processes. O.J. Simpson was a bit tough to reach and convinced to do the interview. Mike Tyson came right back and said, absolutely. Mike Tyson is the only case, one of the only cases, where Dershowitz made a point of coming out and saying he believed his client was innocent. Mike had what seems to be a gross miscarriage of justice in being convicted of rape. But in a strange working of life, in one of life's mysteries, if Mike Tyson hadn't fallen on his face in the 1990s and hit rock bottom, he might not be where he is now, which is he's got a great wife, great family, great mindset. He has a lot of wisdom to share. He's a very humble, kind, down-to-earth man, a real gentleman, a fabulous person. And strangely, if he hadn't fallen on his face and been absolutely broken, he

0: might not have been rebuilt to where he is now. Same thing with J.K. Rowling, author of Harry Potter.
1: Right.
0: When she was writing Harry Potter, she was absolutely down and out in her luck. She was broken physically, materially, spiritually, and it, as she says, it was on rock bottom that I rebuilt my life. And it was her, her little baby, who she had had with her first husband, who was unfortunately physically abusive to her. I spoke with that man. I tracked him down. I found him in Portugal, spoke to him, included his content in the book. It was a very sad relationship, what they had, but it laid the seeds for much of J.K.'s later advocacy work. The controversies she's gotten herself into the last 6-7 years over transgenderism, a lot of that is traced back to her experience as someone who suffered domestic abuse.
1: Wow.
0: Because in her eyes, a lot of individuals, or maybe not a lot, but a fair number of individuals who identify as transgender, from what she has seen, come out and assault women. And so she comes at those perspectives as someone who has experienced that,
1: sure.
0: Not necessarily from a transgender person, certainly from a man, at least 2 times, maybe more.
1: Well, you know, I think that a lot of people, you'd have to even claim with Donald Trump. I've interviewed two of his sons, and when I was interviewing Eric, I said, do you think that Donald Trump has become a better president because of the 4-year hiatus he had to take? And he said, absolutely. Absolutely, because you know that was a great
0: right.
1: failure in his mind, because the people around him that he thought would defend him and say that the election isn't honest and stuff like that. And I personally,
0: right.
1: I'm 31 years sober, and I look at
0: wow.
1: my life of
0: congratulations.
1: Oh no, yeah, I had nothing to do with it. You know, God got me sober, and God keeps me sober mm-hmm. every day. I just, you know, I put one foot in front of the other, and I God is. Stands for a good orderly direction, and so my life is fantastic today.
0: Yes,
1: I'm married
0: wonderful.
1: To a fantastic woman,
0: and this
1: has been the best life that I could possibly imagine from where I came from, which is
0: amazing.
1: Which is
0: glad to hear
1: yeah.
0: that, Terry.
1: But a lot of people who go on to do these great things do have some sort of a gut-wrenching change in their lives, and for J.K. Rowling. As well as the person you were talking about, Tyson, it doesn't surprise me. It doesn't surprise me whatsoever because he is self-effacing. He can laugh at himself.
0: Yes.
1: You don't get that through having the same kind of attitude he had before that all happened, before he, you know, Legends of the Fall.
0: Do you know what?
1: What?
0: And I'm just thinking about this now while we're talking, but strangely enough, a similarity I see between Mike Tyson and J.K. Rowling, as random as that may sound, they are both deeply aware of their own mortality.
1: Mm-hmm.
0: Both of them consider the fact that they're going to die. And that sounds morbid, because it is. I mean, J.K. wrote a series of books people may have heard of called Harry Potter. And it happens to be the best-selling book series of all time. In 28 years, 600 million sales. It blows Shakespeare, Agatha Christie, my buddy Tolkien. And
1: now there's one book that sold better.
0: The Bible. Yes,
1: right.
0: That's right. She's second to one. So let's say proportionally the best-selling author, human author of all time, and this series is filled with death.
1: Mm-hmm.
0: From page one to the end, or almost the end, there's the deaths of people close to Harry. Harry Potter himself, his whole journey is about a young man who has to mature to the point where he sacrifices himself to save his friends and thereby defeat the Dark Lord and rise again. Now, if that sounds Christian to people, that was very deliberate on J.K.'s part. She attended church all through her teens. She's attended a church in Edinburgh, which I found from her 30s on. She's very intimately aware of the Christian story, Christian doctrine.
1: Oh.
0: Kept a picture of Jesus on the wall of her house. Now, the people who hate Harry Potter don't want to hear that. I didn't want to hear that either. I initially thought Harry Potter was about getting kids into witchcraft and that J.K. was, you know, just promoting the occult and all this stuff. She has an interest in historical witchcraft, you know, in terms of what cultures believed worked down through the ages. But the story of Harry Potter, initially, is about a mother who dies to save her son, Harry, and then Harry facing down the same Dark Lord who took down his parents
1: mm-hmm.
0: and vanquishing that Dark Lord to save his friends and redeem his world. It's a totally Christ-like story, and it was deliberate. People might not like that, but that was intentional.

0: intentional on JK's part. And
1: well, you know, there's a couple of books that were written a long time ago, both turned into movies, by J.R.R. Tolkien and C.S. Lewis, both having the same sort of a concept that you're talking about. Solomon, how much time do you have this morning?
0: Oh, I'm yours.
1: Okay, great. I got to take a break right now. We're going to come back. We got a short time that we're going to talk. Then we take a bottom of the hour break, and then I'd like to get in a little bit deeper into some of the other things. And the name of that movie that you're going to have to watch is Gideon's Trumpet.
0: Okay, thanks for that.
1: Not a problem. Thanks, Terry. We're going to take a break. We'll be right back.
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1: All right, we're going to get back to our conversation with Solomon Schmidt. He is author of a brand new book on J.K. Rowling. He has written about the other favorite of mine, Alan Dershowitz. Solomon, you kind of sound like when you approach people, you go there with a blank easel, and you try and paint the things that make that person who they are today, and the only way you can do that is by going all the way back in their history, as you have pointed out with your parents and with J.K. Rowling and with Alan Dershowitz, the things that shape you into your life and the beliefs that you have, and how well people stick to those beliefs. And rather than, hey, this is a hit piece on J.K. Rowling, or this is going to be a hit piece on Alan Dershowitz, it's going to appeal to a certain group of people out there because they hate him in the first place, or they hate her because she's come out against women or boys and girl sports or transgenderism or anything like that. Would that be a fair statement?
0: Yes, and Terry, I don't sit down with Dershowitz, with J.K., with any of my subjects and say, let me show people what a great or terrible person this is. This is going to sound so corny, but I try as hard as I can to remain objective and neutral and be a accurate reporter of facts. I get pushback all the time from people who want me to take a hard stance politically one way or the other, and I say we need historians like the late, great

0: David McCullough, if people know his work. He was a great biographer. John Adams, Harry Truman, so many others. He was not involved in any political party. I don't even vote, and I do get pushback from folks about that, but I see it as my, again, without trying to sound pious, I see it as my duty to my country. If I'm going to serve, try to serve in this field, which is the study of history,
1: right,
0: what I write, how I interpret, how I report, how I gather these facts is not supposed to change whatever feelings I may have about the subject. So that's one thing. The second thing is I'm just trying to tell a story. I don't want people coming to this book on JK and going, oh my gosh, JK was born on July 31st, 1965 in Gloucestershire, England. Oh my gosh.
1: Right.
0: No, I try and bring you into their story so that you feel like you're going on a journey with them, for better or worse, through the ups and downs, the highs and lows. And I'm very happy, Terry, that the people who have read my work, who know something about books, have been very pleased with this JK biography, and folks who love Harry Potter or just love stories, rags to riches. I mean, JK has the great rags to riches story of our time, a single mother on welfare who became the world's first billionaire author, who was an empress of media franchises and theme parks and, and now political influence. She has a story where if you sat down and wrote it for a movie, you would think it was unbelievable, that people
1: right.
0: wouldn't believe it.
1: But right.
0: it really happened. So that's what I'm trying to do. I'm trying to take you along on a journey with them. And that's what I went on while I was researching and writing the books.
1: Well, one of the things that I learned in my journey with alcoholism is that where I am today, as they say, you can't get here from there. But I did.
0: Mm.
1: But I did.
0: Right.
1: And there's only one way to do it. We want to hold you.
0: And well done.
1: Well, so far.
0: Here's
1: more. We're going to Norman Schmidt. This will be completely written about J.K. Rowling.
2: With SRN News, I'm Bob Agnew in Washington. Counting down the hours and what hope is left for survivors who may be buried beneath the rubble. That's what's going on today in Venezuela as people make every effort to rescue any survivors who may still be there. About 900 people already confirmed dead as a result of this week's dual earthquake, said to be the worst the country has seen in 100 years. Meanwhile, the U.S. has sent several hundred workers to help assist. Also at SRNews.com, Secretary of State Marco Rubio says Israel and Lebanon have reached a framework agreement aimed at achieving what he calls lasting peace and security. It's all contingent on a complete cessation of fire by the terrorist group Hezbollah. AI has been dragging down the markets. However, on Wall Street yesterday, the losses were not too steep. The high-tech NASDAQ was up.

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3: 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It's as almost as if he is trying, as we head into the midterms, to destroy the Republican Party.
2: 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Maxwell in the Morning, good till the last mic drop. The conservative voice on the left coast has landed. 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
4: Boston music right there. We're talking about that song who changed the world, the life of J.K. Rowling. He's written 10 books, including 8 books in a series called History Bites. We'll get into a little bit of that. But, you know, Solomon, one of the things I think about was when I was growing up, I was in my, I was a teenager. I think I read this in high school. And everybody was reading this series, and it was called Lord of the Rings. And I made no connection to the biblical principles and how this story was reflective of our Lord and Savior. And I think the same thing is true, because when J.K. Rowling came out with Harry Potter, I didn't read it, I didn't think about it, but every young person, just like when I was a young person reading Lord of the Rings, were reading this and becoming enamored with this idea of Harry Potter. It took a long time between the release of Lord of the Rings and when I read it till a movie came out. Now, fortunately with J.K. Rowling, the movie of what she wrote came out a lot quicker, and that's when people started really understanding a little bit more of what she had written. Wouldn't you agree?
5: Oh, well, yes. And I think because the books were so faithful to the tone and spirit, mm-hmm. or because mm-hmm. the movies were so faithful to the tone and spirit of the books, people were exposed to the same message. And the interesting thing is, and I'm going to get flack for saying this, I know this.
4: Not from me.
5: Not from you, not from your listeners, but I should say I have gotten flack for saying this, and that's okay. I initially didn't think this way myself, but as I learned more about J.K.'s life, I realized this was true. However many people have read Harry Potter, they say 1 billion kids have read Harry Potter. Mm-hmm. Whether they know it or not, those 1 billion kids, through reading Harry Potter, have been exposed to the gospel. Now, right. That's not me saying J.K. sat down and wrote John 3:16, here's the Harry Potter version. The story of Harry Potter's self-sacrifice, down to insanely small details, mm-hmm. like him ending up in a place called King's Cross Station, nails piercing him, all these things that you think, no, Sam, he's making this up. This is just him trying to read this into there. No, this was deliberate on J.K.'s part. She even came out and said, when she was getting pushback from Christians early on in the writing of the series, there was one Christian author, a lady named Connie Neal, who came out and said, this series, Harry Potter, far from being books that Christians should burn, is the Christian church's biggest missed opportunity. And what J.K. had to say was, there's someone who has their eyes open. And when mm-hmm. she was asked about her religion when she was writing the series,

0: was midway through, and this was a time when she was really trying to keep the mystery of the plot line secret. No one knew what the ultimate conclusions of the plot were.
1: Unless you read the Bible, right?
0: Well, you're preempting me here, Terry, because she said, when they asked her to talk about her religion, her Christianity, she said, I don't want to talk too freely about that, because I think readers will then be able to guess what's coming in the seventh book. What does that mean? Well, story of Christ. With that, too, this is not me saying J.K. is J.R.R. Tolkien. Tolkien came out, right, and said, I'm a Christian. You know, Christ's sacrifice is my salvation. All these very classic Christian statements. J.K. admits to being agnostic on a lot of different religious matters. Mm-hmm. And Christianity is not by far the only philosophy presented in the Harry Potter books. There's a lot of wisdom from Greek and Roman myths, which J.K. studied in college. There are aspects, of course, of the occult in Harry Potter. J.K. has a significant interest in astrology, in alchemy, the ancient art of trying to create the Philosopher's Stone, which would bring everlasting life. So again, this isn't me saying, oh, go out and put these books in Sunday school classes for church. No, I was just very interested, as someone who grew up in a religious household, who initially was not allowed to read Harry Potter, then to find out that not only are these very interesting, thrilling, exciting, amazing stories in terms of their characters and plot lines, but they also contain echoes of the gospel, and it was deliberate on the part of their creator. Mm-hmm. So that mm-hmm. was just.
1: Did she divinely know what she was writing? I mean, did she feel like her words were being given to her by somebody else, or were these things that I've made the decision I'm going to start writing these books, this story, and this is how it's going to play out, or did it just kind of all fall into place as she went along? Because she was destitute when she wrote this, right?
0: For much of it, yes. There were moments along the way where she will comment something like this. When Harry Potter first came to her, she was sitting on a delayed train from Manchester, a city in England, down to London. She was trying to find an apartment with her boyfriend in Manchester, had no luck. She was depressed. She was unhappy with her work and her life, had a difficult relationship with her father. There was a lot she was disappointed about in life. She was sitting on this train, looking out at a field, pasture, in the English countryside. Train was delayed. And into her head, out of nowhere, pops this image of a scrawny little boy with black hair and glasses and a scar on his forehead. And the thought she had was, here's a kid who has magical powers who doesn't realize that he has them. And then he's going to go to a school where he finds that out. Basically, a young boy who's special but doesn't know it. Wow. Doesn't know that he has extraordinary abilities. That, she said, felt like someone up above went, pow, you can have this idea. But the rest of it was her spending 17 years working out backstories, working out different aspects of the language to the goblins and different characters, mm-hmm. working out mm-hmm. the description of places and creatures. And of course, most significantly, which led to the success of Harry Potter, is her one-of-a-kind ability to create a plot line that holds you and makes you keep turning the pages, book after book after book. There's a reason kids were reading 868-page books. It was because, as one reviewer said, J.K. knows down in her bones how to make you keep turning the pages. So for 17 years, she was doing this initially as a hobby to distract her from her, in many ways, terrible life, her miserable life that she wanted to escape from. And then eventually, when she published her first book, and it went big, and everyone was talking about the single mother on welfare who won the literary lottery, then after that she was able to make it a full-time job, which had been her lifelong dream. She mm-hmm. was a very nerdy, mm-hmm. quirky little girl, bookworm, had a very tortured relationship with her father, which also sadly ties into why she spoke out on the transgender question. That's a whole separate tangent, and I cover all of that in Append to Change the World. A very complicated but fascinating person.
1: Now, had she had any other writings before this? I mean, was this her first foray into the field of writing a novel such as this?
0: She had the idea for Harry Potter when she was 25. She had been writing since she could physically hold a pen or pencil and trace out words. When she was 3 or 4 years old and she couldn't even read and she didn't know what the words said, she just physically enjoyed the act of writing. And for those who have been discouraged about their writings,

0: past, J.K. had worked on at least several novels before Harry Potter that went nowhere. When mm-hmm. she was sitting on that delayed train from Manchester to London and the idea for Harry Potter fell into her head, above her in the luggage rack was her bag containing notes of a manuscript of another novel that she had been struggling on and off with for years. And then out of nowhere came the idea for Harry Potter. So that's an encouragement to writers or people doing any project. And that's going to sound really corny, but J.K.'s life, if it shows us one thing, well, two main things in my mind. One is the old saying, never give up.
1: Never give up, yeah.
0: That's true of her. But the second thing is this, and this really shocked me as I realized it. J.K., when she was writing Harry Potter, as a single mother on welfare, very poor, depressed. If we had met her, seen her, interacted with her, she was a plain, ordinary, seemingly totally unremarkable, uninteresting person in every way. But
1: yeah. Yeah.
0: She was the best in the world at what she did, which was writing stories, and no one knew it until she got her big
1: break. I guess the reason I was asking that is because she had no success with any of the stuff she'd written prior to that. Did she? Has anybody gone back, or have you gone back and read some of the things she wrote before that? I mean, the style and the characteristic of her writing with Harry Potter, is that reflected also in the writings that she had before that?
0: She carefully guards her manuscripts from before Harry Potter for one main reason. She is still, if you can believe this, at this point, self-conscious and embarrassed about her earlier writings, so she will not release those. But what's interesting, we do know this. When she was 11, the first novel she wrote was called The Seven Cursed Diamonds. And for people who love Harry Potter, you'll know that the key plot point of the seventh Harry Potter book is seven cursed diamonds, jewels,
1: mm-hmm.
0: magical objects that Voldemort curses and Harry Potter has to destroy. So that's very interesting to think that 11-year-old J.K. Rowling was thinking about that.
1: What have her comments been about the controversy that has come up and the characters that are the actors and actresses that have played some of those characters, as well as the burgeoning second marketing of the concept of Harry Potter through other movies that don't really talk about Harry Potter, but they talk about some of the things that were kind of background noise for Harry Potter.
0: She has come out in what I think you could only describe as guns a-blazing on Twitter and then X. She has not only knocked back down from her statements on the transgender controversy, she's redoubled them, tripled them with expletive-laden, sarcastic tweets. She comes out ready to fight. It was interesting to me, Terry, to find out that initially, in 2016, she came to the United States to accept an award from a literary society. She had just had dinner with Barack Obama the previous month. She was the darling of the left, the mother goddess.
1: Oh, yeah, absolutely, absolutely.
0: And she, in that speech, she said that there were a number of minority movements that she felt sympathy for, including the movement for transgender rights. 3 years later, and 4 years later, she's coming out saying that this is a dangerous movement. It's insidiously endangering women's rights. And what happened was, well, I could be a really cheesy salesman and say, you got to read my book, but the clincher here is, sadly, she began to see instances of women throughout the UK physically assaulted, sexually assaulted, free speech rights clamped down upon, from JK's view, by people who were propagating the transgender movement and ideology, including individuals who identified as transgender. And she got to a point where she said, I have the money, I have the position, I have the protection to speak out, and I will. And she's faced death threats, credible death threats. The police have been contacted. Predators have visited the home where her kids live. Harry Potter bookstores, fan sites will not mention her name anymore. My own book, Terry, my book is getting canceled. I've been canceled in independent bookstores all throughout the United States. I've had organizations that represent all of the independent bookstores through major swaths of the United States tell me, even when I offer to do paid advertising with them, that the subject matter is not fit for their clientele. That is, bookstores throughout giant regions of the United States. None of them should be reading about J.K. Rowling. And Harry Potter fan sites. Need I remind us all of the book series this woman wrote will not report on her at all. They won't cover my book because they pretend like she

0: doesn't even exist now. That's where it's gotten to.
1: That's where the world's going. That's where, come on, Solomon, we got to be honest. That's where the world's going. If you have an opinion that is different than the people who are in charge, they will mute you any way they can. We saw 4 years of that happen with Biden, the things that we all should have known about him before the election, all of the attacks that have happened under him, the opening of the southern border, all these things are pretty much indicative of, we don't care what you think.

0: to him, and because all the things he's saying make no sense whatsoever.
1: Wow. You were prescient, it seems. And I would say the interesting thing with J.K. and in terms of her being someone who rebels against authority or is now an authority figure, what's very interesting is initially in the 90s and 2000s, J.K. was seen by the millennial generation as an icon of the left, as the defender of minorities. She's the one who made Dumbledore gay, which was, in some people's minds, a very important moment in the cultural acceptance of the LGBT plus movement. She was someone that young people saw as encouraging them to challenge authority. That's what Harry Potter was. He was the rebel kid who took on the forces of tyranny and thereby saved the world. But now, she has become, in a lot of people's minds, Voldemort, the villain from her series. Mm-hmm. I get comments. My page on Goodreads, which is a very important site for book reviews, has gotten spammed with one-star reviews. I've had people say, you know, how dare you write about this lady? She is the evil she writes about defeating. That's it. So in J.K.'s life, you have multiple instances of total 180s, not just from the political side, from being on the left and now revered by the right, not just this figure who was loved by the millennial generation who's now hated by many of them, but also, too, from a financial standpoint, total 180, night and day. She was living in a one-room apartment in Edinburgh with mice scurrying through the walls, and now she lives in, you know, a number of different mansions and rides her yacht around the world, as you know, as she should. And so that was interesting, though, to research about, and I hope it will make for an interesting read for people, because again, it's kind of a at least in terms of her rags to riches rise, it's a fairy tale story in real life.
0: Well, you know, it's interesting because I would think that the same old adage is true today. When something gets banned, like people are telling you, don't read Solomon Schmidt's book about J.K. Rowling. All it does is it increases the sales of your book on J.K. Rowling. I mean, when you get denied something, the response to most people is, well, you can't tell me what I can and can't read. Are your book sales doing well?
1: Yes, I'm pleased with them, and I've had great appearances, and I appreciate the you having me on today, Terry, and it's just a lot of fun. I've been blessed to be able to do work that I'm passionate about, and I understand that that's, you know, really, really something to cherish. But I try, without trying to sound like Mother Teresa, I try to write books that will intrigue people, excite people, be an escape from our sometimes weary and troubling lives, but also be enlightening in some way. And J.K.'s story was that for me. I mean, it changed my life to encounter her story, to be able to get a window looking over her shoulder as she's pushing her baby with one stroller and writing the best-selling book series of all time with the other, literally, in a cafe where she had one cup of coffee because she couldn't afford more. And then to discover how profound and deep the themes of Harry Potter were, even as it relates to her mother. We talked about Tolkien and Lewis earlier. One of the interesting things, I lead a tour through England and Scotland themed around the lives and works of J.K., Tolkien, and C.S. Lewis. We travel through London, Oxford, Edinburgh, the Scottish Highlands. It's a boutique tour, great hotels, food, amazing sights. And one of the things I discovered in researching about all three of their lives, all three of those authors lost their mothers at very, very vulnerable points in their life. J.K.'s mother was a really kind, sweet, dear lady who introduced her to books. They were described as best friends. It wasn't so much mother and daughter as best friends. And Anne, J.K.'s mother, had a 15-year battle with MS that was horrible. It crippled her. She got to the point where she couldn't leave the ground floor of her home. J.K. lost her just at the time she began writing Harry Potter. And she would later say, after finishing the series, that her mother, Anne's death, is on virtually every other page of the Harry Potter series.
0: Amazing.
1: And being able to walk through that journey with her, it changed me as a person.
0: That's a great story right there, and you'll have to write that. Somebody will have to interview you and write that story someday, Solomon. What are you looking at now? I mean, someone like you, you're out there trying to talk about this book. Not trying, but you are talking about this book to help its sales and stuff like that. But you've got to have something on the horizon. You're saying that's the next thing I'm going to do.
1: I would like to ultimately teach

0: American political history at the university level, mm-hmm. and I am also currently researching for a biography on a gentleman no one's ever heard of named Donald Trump. And my goal with that book would to have it be the first nonpartisan biography of the 45th and 47th president of the United States.
1: Yeah.
0: I grew up as a little kid reading about the presidents, and every president has what you would call a definitive biography, where the biographer is just coming at it from a neutral, objective perspective, trying to tell the thrilling life story of this president based on interviews with him, with people in his life and administrations while they're still alive, to give their testimony. And to make a book that's interesting and amazing, hopefully, for readers, and also very useful, hopefully, for decades to come, for historians, for students researching for high school papers, and college researchers, and so on. So that's the book I'm trying to write now.
1: Solomon, if you need somebody to hold the microphone while he's answering your questions, just give me a call, because I'll be there in a second. Because
0: thanks, Terry.
1: I have interviewed both his sons. And I know so many people around him. I just talked to Sarah Carter last week, and I know Tom Homan.
0: Oh, great.
1: And they've all a close association with him.
0: It's really something. The busiest guy in the whole world. And the funny thing is, right, Terry, it's publicly known that Jonathan Carl and all these different more left-wing journalists, they have his phone number, and he picks up the phone for them.
1: Absolutely.
0: I find that amazing, and it's, total transparency.
1: Well, I look forward to that. I'm looking forward to getting this book on J.K. Rowling, because I've got grandchildren that absolutely love Harry Potter, and I'd like to read that.
0: Thank you.
1: Solomon, I'd love to have you back. I've got a couple other subjects I'd like to touch on you with. One of our good friends of this program is Victor Davis Hanson. He's a military historian, and,
0: terrific.
1: I can get your take on other things. So if you don't mind, can I keep your phone number and go through your publicist to get you back on here?
0: Yeah, absolutely. I'm flattered, sir. Thank you, Terry. It's great to be with you. And I would say, with total sincerity, I think California might just be our most beautiful state. I've had the pleasure of visiting, and it is just magnificent.
1: It's all the people that are screwing it up, though.
0: Your listeners, I'm sure.
1: Right. You got it. We're the ones who are going to stay. Take care of yourself.
0: Hey, thanks, Terry. Great to be with you.
1: Bye-bye.
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2: 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Maxwell in the morning. 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
5: Where we're going to be at the top of the hour. Really appreciate Solomon coming on the program, and I promise this audience we will definitely have Solomon back. I think he's got a lot to offer. It's good to get to know somebody who is that smart, this young. It'll be nice to pattern what his future is and kind of be witnesses to see what he's going to do next. A book on Donald Trump, if you get a chance, get this book, A Pen to Change the World, Life of J.K. Rowling. I will definitely be getting his other book on Alan Dershowitz. And let's see, I gotta scroll up to find that book. Because his bio is amazingly long for somebody who's only 22 years old, let me tell you. But let's see, his book on Alan Dershowitz. Well, hang on. I thought I had it right here. We will definitely have to take this top of the hour break because Chris is already playing the music to force me to do that, even if I didn't want to. And don't go away. We got more to do in the next hour.
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6: News this hour at Town Hall. I'm Bob Agnew in Washington. The death toll from Venezuela's earthquakes has risen to more than 1,400 now. Rescuers still searching for survivors of that pair of deadly earthquakes that struck this week. Families have reported at least 68,000 people still missing as a desperate search continues. The U.S., meanwhile, is doing what it can to help. It sent a number of teams there, as well as some heavy equipment. SRN News and our parent company, Salem Media, meanwhile, are partnering with Christian nonprofit Food for the Poor to rush emergency aid to the victims of the tragedy. Listeners wanting to help can find an online banner at the top of our website at srnnews.com. The U.S. has responded to a drone attack in the Strait of Hormuz.
7: U.S. Central Command says the targets were missile and drone locations and coastal radar sites in Iran. President Trump blamed Iran for a drone strike on a ship in the Strait of Hormuz, saying it violated the ceasefire. Before the strikes, the president was asked if Iran would face consequences.
8: We didn't miss it. Nobody saw it coming. And it hit a ship and did some damage. Can't do that stuff.
7: Arsenio Dominguez with the International Maritime Organization says ships have been in contact with Iran about using the strait, but in this case,
9: what I can confirm to you is that it was not contacting the authorities in Oman in order to transit.

0: and actually be in their offices for 4 days a week. This is something that is really should have been expected after COVID-19 was over with, shouldn't it?
1: Yeah, we've certainly seen. I mean, there's no question. Union bosses exploited COVID, and now they're still doing so. And California is a good example. I think they just said, "Hey, look, this thing's been over for years. Let's get everyone back in the office." And the union officials there are saying, "Oh no, you have to consider the environmental impact of that, just to get people back to sort of normal standard operating procedures." It's essentially blackmail. They want to get something in exchange for simply showing up to work, and that's, you know, despite the fact that California's government union bosses are already putting California in a really bad fiscal situation.
0: Let's start where this all got off the rails, which is back when John F. Kennedy was our president. You can go back even further than that. FDR realized that the one thing you couldn't do was allow a unionization and collective bargaining from the public employees, because they would be negotiating with people that they were helping to get elected. And in California, of course, we see that in spades. Kennedy was not smart enough, because during his tenure, he did allow the unionization and collective bargaining to occur. And in California, we can see what happens to a state where the unions are running everything. And I don't see that ever being reversed because of the position we're in, although it might be that if you get a strong enough Senate and Congress with the president, it might be able to overturn that. But isn't that really where all this started?
1: Yeah, I mean, there's no question. You know, as you mentioned, FDR, who was a big proponent of private sector unions, the unions wrote to him and said, "Hey, why can't we have this same situation, you know, where there's a monopoly union who so-called, you know, represents everyone in the bargaining unit and they, you know, negotiate over essentially public policy, how the government is going to be run, how taxpayer dollars are spent." And FDR rightfully said, "No, that's unthinkable and intolerable," I believe is the quote, among others, that he said when he just rejected this. He said, you know, that system, it certainly has its problems in the private sector from our perspective, but at least there's the ultimate check that, you know, if there isn't an employer to hire people because the company's out of business, everyone understands that's a losing situation.
0: Right.
1: So there's at least that check at the end. Mm-hmm. When it comes to government unions, that's just not the case. They can demand more and more, and they can, you know, they say, "Well, you have to raise taxes to get us what we want," or even worse, and California's seeing this, Illinois, other states that have massive influence of government union bosses, they make promises down the road so that the current politicians don't even have to make the hard decisions over, you know, what cuts have to be made to fund all this government union boss largesse, and they just say, "Hey, down the road we'll give everyone everything," and that's when you've got billions and billions of dollars of unfunded mandates all resulting from this. And of course you get less efficient government at the same time.
0: Right, right. You sit there and have a organization like CalPERS that so many of the different municipalities in California are members of, that is not making the money that they had promised. You know, when I was on city council here in Bakersfield, supposedly they're going to make 7% on their money every year, yet they were tied as to how they could invest that money, and there's no way in God's green earth that they were ever going to get to 7%. They were going to be lucky to get to 5%. And so every year the premium that we had to pay as a city to that fund kept going higher and higher and higher. Now they have some pretty good years with the stock market, although, you know, only a certain percentage of your investments can be there, but everything else is what weighs down exactly what you can invest or what you can make every year. So their unfunded liability becomes bigger and bigger and bigger every single year, as does the federal government. The unfunded liabilities for what we have promised people that they're going to have, and it looks like Social Security is probably going to be the first one. I don't know, Medicare maybe be the first one that becomes insolvent.
1: Yeah, well, and maybe some states even before that.
0: Sure.
1: Yeah,
0: California would be one of them.
1: Yeah, that's exactly right. And then even on top of that, unions are very influential in making sure that the investments are made to try and get the best rate of return or responsible rate of return or whatever. They then use that for political purposes. They say, "Well, you can't invest in

0: oil businesses here in California.
1: Yeah, oil, exactly. And so it's just the whole thing becomes this political cycle that just, you know, union bosses demand more. They get more money. They spend that on more elections. The elected officials are more beholden to the union bosses than to the voters, and it's just a cycle. And you know, then they try things like, hey, let's the SEIU puts a billionaire wealth tax on the ballot in California.
0: That's gonna go over real
1: and
0: well.
1: Suddenly everyone runs, you know, all yeah. that those tax dollars leave the state. And it's just a cycle that is ending, and we're seeing it in real life now. It's, you know, it's getting to really close to the end here.
0: Well, the unions run things in California. I mean, it's been that way for quite a while. And I've always advocated that when you look at who can contribute to, first of all, the PACs are probably not a very good idea in the first place. But when you see who contributes the most money to these things, it's unions, it's corporations, things like that. And I've always said that I think our forefathers would be aghast that we think of a company with thousands of employees as having a single voice, which is what, you know, what they really wanted was, you know, you were an individual, you should have a single voice as to who you wanted to support and how you wanted to support that person. You know, I know this has been adjudicated, and the Supreme Court says, well, that would be infringement on their First Amendment rights, but I don't see how 1,000 people can have the same exact voice in deciding that. But because of that, I would advocate that we stop letting unions and stop letting political action committees, stop letting corporations. Only individuals can contribute, and they can only contribute to a certain amount. That way, everything is equal for everybody.
1: Yeah, that certainly, I think, would make sense. The problem with the unions, of course, is that they pretend to speak with the one voice, like you said, but we know that that's not how they operate. I mean, there are thousands of dissenting members who don't mm-hmm. support the politics mm-hmm. of the union officials. But once again, you've got, you know, forced union dues for private sector workers in California.
0: Right.
1: We've got the Janus decision, which was argued by our legal director at the Supreme Court in 2018, that theoretically ended forced dues for government employees in states like California that had it before. But they turned around and passed this law that makes it almost impossible for people to get out. Even if you have to wait sometimes years at a time, and then, you know, if they took your money wrongly, they've got this system where the people on the payroll deduction side of the government have to take money from basically whoever the union tells them to. That's who they take the money from. And then when they say, hey, you took money in violation of my First Amendment rights, they say, hey, we were just enforcing a contract with the, you know, take right. it up with the union.
0: Mm-hmm. Mm-hmm.
1: And it's again this destructive cycle, and then, like you said, that money gets funneled into.
0: Well, the Janus should have solved a lot of things, but within probably 6 to 9 months, most of the teachers I knew were like, "Well, this isn't working." I mean, I'm still having to pay dues to the people I don't agree with.
1: Yeah, and you know, I mean, certainly a lot of them have gotten out. I mean, we know that immediately upon the Janus decision, some probably 500,000 people who are already non-members suddenly had their dues stop.
0: Mm-hmm.
1: That was, you know, that's many billions of dollars a year. And then we know that there's been, you know, probably another 500,000 or so who have left since then, at least. So it's a big chunk of money, but the system is so rigged. And then, you know, there's a lot of implicit threats behind this. Oh, you want to be a non-member? Oh, next time, you know, instead of the union defending you, they're going to start finding reasons that that you should be disciplined, and then they won't be there to
0: help you,
1: yeah. even though they're yeah. theoretically supposed to.
0: Patrick,
1: everyone.
0: Correct me if I'm wrong, but I thought it was that you didn't have to be a member of the California Teachers Association, but you had to be a member of some sort of association because you were still a unionized worker. And so a lot of them left that, but the unions they went to, they didn't have the power, they didn't have the voice that the California Teachers Association, because it is the most powerful union in the state of California. What they want, they get.
1: Yeah, so, well, the last point is 100% true. I mean, the problem is they are allowed to be not a member of CTA.
0: Right.
1: And a lot of them have gone to these non-union teacher associations because there's things like liability insurance that
0: yeah,
1: the
0: sure.
1: union had provided, and they say, well, I still want liability insurance for, you know, common sense reasons. I'm going to go and work with this other association. But they're still under the CTA's monopoly bargaining powers. They're still subject to the contract that the CTA

0: CTA imposes on them. Mm-hmm. They're subject to the CTA-controlled grievance process.
1: Nothing's changed.
0: And so, yeah, it makes it really hard for people who even they want to get out, but they look around and they say, hey, I'm just going to put a big target on my back if I do this.
1: Well, where's the best place to live in the United States of America where you don't have to deal with these kind of issues that, you know, the unions aren't running the state or the city or the county?
0: Sorry, what was the first half of that?
1: Where would you want to live in the United States? Yeah. What state or what county or what city would you want to live in where the unions are not basically dictating to the political people exactly what's going to happen?
0: Sure, yeah. Well, I mean, you've got the 24 right-to-work states, so that's a good sign. So that if you have a right-to-work law, that simply means, it doesn't mean that there can't be unions at all. It says union membership and all dues payment is voluntary. Mm-hmm. And then a lot of states have gone even further than that and have said, you know, look, unions in the public sector, teacher unions, for example, if they want to exist as a voluntary organization, just like people join the, you know, Sierra Club or the National Rifle Association or the Chamber of Commerce, they can do so, but they don't get a special seat at the bargaining table. They don't get to speak for all teachers.
1: Okay.
0: And that's really, I think, the solution. So states like, you know, Florida and North Carolina have done that. Texas has taken steps in that direction. So some of those places have it right from our perspective, which is, you know, freedom of association, people getting together voluntarily. That's the way America is supposed to be,
1: mm-hmm.
0: But no forced representation, no forced dues, and then the government doesn't have to negotiate with these people. They can just influence the system the way that any other group of voluntary people can do so.
1: Well, you know, it'd be nice if you're looking for a job as a teacher or as somebody in one of these established unionized professions, and just be able to say, okay, what's my salary going to be? Okay, that's great. I'll work for that salary, rather than the union stepping in and saying, "Oh no, you can't work for that salary. You have to work for this salary because we need our portion of what you're going to make." It really is something that has gotten away from the kind of the American way, where the individualism has been thrown out the window, and it's a socialist sort of a or even a communist sort of a concept that we are living under.
0: Yeah, and, you know, I'll give you a couple examples from California that really speak to that. So one, you know, obviously you've got public schools, and they're almost all unionized in California. And so you've had charter schools, and they've sprung up as an alternative. And, of course, what happens? The charter school gets started. The teachers are attracted to that because it is usually non-union when a new charter school starts.
1: Mm-hmm.
0: And then the union puts a target, says, hey, we got to get in there. And they've been using California's rigged charter school laws to do so. We've assisted a couple schools, teachers from two different schools, one in San Diego area, another around Sacramento, and we've gotten them out, but it's a very difficult process and one that shouldn't be there at all. And then another example, one you may be familiar with, so before the Janus case, there was a case called Friedrichs v. CTA out of California.
1: Yep.
0: It basically made the same argument. It ended up tying 4-4 because it was heard, and then Justice Scalia died, and so they had a 4-4 split and basically didn't end up doing anything because of that. And then Janus ended up basically making the same arguments a little over a year later. But Rebecca Friedrichs always talks about the story. I mean, you know, teacher unions, again, they are out for themselves. They are not out for the individual teachers. So during the Great Recession, obviously, tax dollars are going down, there's not as much money, and suddenly they realize, hey, like, just because of the number of teachers we have, they're going to have to lay off some teachers, and the union contract says, well, it's seniority rules, so these people who are new, they get the boot. Some of the teachers at the school that Rebecca Friedrichs was at said, hey, that doesn't seem right. What if we just didn't take our raise next year? We could keep a lot of these good teachers on. We could do a little more just so that everyone else is kind of you know, tightening their belt right now. And
1: union wouldn't hear of it. Union wouldn't hear
0: of it. And the
1: union
0: said, no, yeah, we can't do that. We can't set the precedent that we might do that. But don't worry. We've got a free course for all the teachers who are going to be laid off on how they can apply for welfare. That was literally what the union said. So it's just a good reminder that unions harm

0: lot of those who they, you know, supposedly represent. And these one-size-fits-all contracts regularly undermine the economic interests, among other interests, of the individuals in the group. So, absolutely, we need to get rid of government unions, and that would be probably the biggest single reform that would be done for a state like California.
1: Sure.
0: I realize it may not seem very possible, but man, they are a destructive force there.
1: That's for sure. Patrick, how much time have you got this morning? Or is it still morning here? Where are you at?
0: Yeah, well, it's early afternoon where I am, but I've got a little bit more time.
1: Okay, I got to take a break, and then I got to take a bottom of the hour break. Can you hold till like maybe 40?
0: Sure.
1: Okay, great. Let's take this break. We'll come back, then we'll take that other break, and we'll finish up and get you out of here by 20 till.
0: All right, perfect.
1: Great. Thanks, Patrick. We're going to be right back. You're listening to Maxwell in the Morning. Get to the last mic drop here on KERN.
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3: 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John Paxson never messed with Michael Jordan.
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13: 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And we got state-of-the-art news, traffic, and weather. 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
2: 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Maxwell in the Morning. Good till the last mic drop. The conservative voice on the left coast has landed. 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
1: Yeah, welcome back. We are talking with Patrick Simmons. He is the vice president of the National Right to Work Legal Defense Foundation. You guys were pretty busy during COVID-19, were you not? Patrick, are you there?
0: Yeah, we were. We saw a lot of people actually were getting rid of the unions. We saw a lot of decertification cases, which is where you petition, you get maybe 30% of workers.

0: a unit to get a vote, and then they majority if a majority votes, they can eliminate the union in their workplace. And we saw an awful lot of those, especially in the healthcare industry, because I think unions really failed at this pretty momentous time. And you also had a lot of union contracts that really hadn't contemplated all the sudden changes that needed to happen. And so it was something that, I mean, we're busy all the time. We
1: sure.
0: handle
1: sure.
0: over 200 cases, I think, well, certainly every year in the last decade. But yeah, we saw a lot of people rethinking their sort of union situation at their workplace, especially in 2020 and immediately after.
2: Well, you know, I think the disappointment for me was we got involved with some local people, local teachers that were pretty upset, and they were very organized. But as time went on, their numbers diminished and got smaller and smaller and smaller. I don't know if it was a, you know, take them out one at a time sort of a strategy that the superintendents and the administrative people were using, but it sure seemed like an awful lot of people that were up in arms at the beginning didn't stay with the fight, and I'm not sure if they succumbed to what they were being asked to do, or whether they were actually able to get letters from religious leaders saying that, you know, this person is a member of my church and deserves to have a religious exemption from getting this COVID-19 shot. But this was a big deal here in Kern County. But as I say, I'm a little disappointed, and maybe you can reflect on that also, that the people who were in the fight from the beginning, you know, they're up in arms, they didn't stay up in arms for as long as I thought they would.
0: Yeah, well, I think that's sort of the story of COVID in general, is a lot of people seem to be pretty comfortable with some pretty rigid top-down stuff. But yeah, I mean, in terms of our side of things, like I said, I think the biggest thing that we saw was this increase in workers saying, hey, look, this union has always said, oh, we'll be there to represent your interests, mm-hmm. and you've got this momentous change. You've got people being, vaccine mandates. You've got all these restrictions, and suddenly the union was there to enforce, you know, government mandates, not to represent the individual and varied interests of those under their representation.
2: Well, they were pretty effective at letting the teachers stay at home, or yeah. to do the Zoom teaching that wasn't doing anything to help our students, and continue to stay home and get paid. And I think that's what that article about what's going on here in California in the SEIU, having a problem with being told, hey, you're going to have to go back to the office now. The teachers, especially with Weingarten, fighting so hard to make sure that the teachers got to stay home and still get paid, it's just like, what's going on here? I mean, don't these people want to work or not?
0: Yeah, well, a lot of them don't, and certainly, and I think that's another problem of the sort of monopoly union is, the very effective teachers, they're not saying, oh, man, I got to have this union in place so that if I, you know, for example, I'm go to the classroom drunk three times, I need to be protected, so it's mm-hmm. not the mm-hmm. first strike I'm out, but I got three.
3: SRN News, I'm Mary Rose. Iran has launched a drone assault on Behran, which is home to the U.S. Navy's Fifth Fleet. Separately, a ship in the Strait of Hormuz has come under attack. The incidents on Saturday are likely in response to U.S. airstrikes in Iran overnight. Danger continues in the Persian Gulf, even as Iran and the U.S. continue to negotiate terms of a deal to end the war. Meanwhile, a maritime body overseen by the U.S. Navy has announced an expansion of a route near Oman in the Strait for inbound and outbound traffic. Rescuers in Venezuela are racing against time to find survivors after two massive earthquakes hit the country. The quakes, measuring 7.2 and 7.5, have left at least 920 dead and over 51,000 missing as of Friday. This is SRN News.
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6: I'm sorry, I just don't believe the president. I don't believe that somebody took a box cutter or a knife and put a 300-foot hole in the reflecting pool. I don't buy it. And the people they're arresting includes a 67-year-old former Olympian who was simply picking up chipped paint that came up off the floor. It's crazy.

0: 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It's crazy.
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1: 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Maxwell in the morning. Good till the last mic drop. The conservative voice on the left coast has landed. 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
6: All right, so we are back. Patrick, I think this is the first time I've seen this sort of a argument for allowing people to do something that nobody really agrees with. Gavin Newsom's $225 million traffic jam opposed return to office. Now, we passed several years ago now something that was called SB1. And what happened was they'd taken all of the tax money, the gas tax money that was supposed to improve our roads, and spent it on a bunch of other things. So the only way they were going to save our roads and make them more efficient and widen them and all that kind of stuff was to pass SB1. It didn't pass by a lot, but it did pass. They gave them all that money, and it's back to the same question. Well, what did you do with the money if now you think the way to solve our traffic problems is simply by letting people stay at home and not return to earth, to work? I mean, kind of interesting, isn't it?
7: Yeah, it's... You know, it's just another example. It's not about what's best for the voters or the taxpayers. It's government union bosses and their power and their influence. And I think, you know, this is traffic. That's another problem. You don't usually talk about that in the list of the problems that FDR identified way back when.
6: Nope.
7: But but yeah, turns out he should have added also, you know.
6: Yeah.
7: Your control over traffic patterns would be a problem as well.
6: How do we fight this? I mean, I know you individually fight for people who have very good arguments, and you're fighting against the system. But you know, the system entirely has to change. We really need some wholesale changes in the way that our government functions here in California, don't we?
7: Yeah, I mean, there's no question. California is basically, you know, any bad idea when it comes to labor policy, if we research it, we'll find it probably started off in California. Whether it's agricultural labor law, we've been involved in litigation for agricultural workers in both California and New York, where they basically have the most radical labor policy ever. There's a card check to bring the union in. There's no ability to even challenge the card check. We represent a bunch of people in Wonderful. Like hundreds of them signed a petition saying that that actually, you know, we were basically lied into signing this. Union organizers came and said, hey, in order to get this COVID benefit, you got to sign this card. Then they turned around and used that card to put the union in place. Then instead of negotiating a contract, which is what we talked about earlier, about the, you know, union monopoly bargaining has its problems in the private sector, but at least you can't have something that's so bad that it puts the company out of business. Well, actually, it can put the company out of business, and they brought the government imposed the contract. And then ultimately, Wonderful in that particular situation, they decided to just close down the farm rather than...
6: Yeah.

0: I saw that. That's
1: under these things. And it's still being litigated by, I think, an agricultural association out there. But yeah, that's a it's a scheme that took place in California. It then got passed in New York, and I think we're seeing it spread elsewhere. And it's just, you know, the most coercive elements of labor policy. No secret ballot vote to get in. If they can't come to a contract, the government comes in and imposes it on them. Basically, there's all these powers for the union, but there's no check for the individual employees on that. There's no check that businesses have. And it's just a rigged system, again, designed to not about what's best for workers, but what's best for union bosses so they can get their forced dues and then use that money to buy more political influence and protect their powers.
0: I think they have to be careful because, just as we point out, if they ever actually solve the problem of homelessness, the homelessness industrial complex will go away. All these people are making a ton of money, you know, $24 billion and counting here in California, and not solving a problem whatsoever. If they ever solve the problem, of course, they're putting themselves out of business. And one of the things that's happening here in California is a lot of these businesses are saying, you know what, we can't do business in California anymore. It's too expensive. All the labor laws, the unionization, we have no power, and we want to simply run a business in and have control over it rather than the government constantly walking in and telling us that we're out of compliance on something that the legislature has put through. And I'll tell you, Patrick, I used to own a restaurant here in Bakersfield. It was a fine dining restaurant. We had a great reputation, but it was the PAGA laws that got me out of business. I had to sell the restaurant off to limit our liabilities. There's a lot of major businesses leaving California for that reason, are there not?
1: Yeah, absolutely. And if you look at sort of, you know, you look at California, I mean, you look at the jobs that are being unionized, they are the ones that are most difficult to work, service industry, that kind of thing. The jobs like, you know, there used to be a car factory in California.
0: Used to, yeah.
1: But they,
0: I think it was called Tesla, changed, wasn't it?
1: Well, yeah, it was Tesla, and before that it was a joint, I think it was GM, Toyota.
0: Yeah, down south.
1: We're working it together.
0: Yep.
1: And, you know, they first put it out of business, the UAW did, then Tesla came in and said, hey, you know, put this investment and build these cutting-edge cars, and you know, you think that it's electric vehicles, and that would go with California and some of the craziness on environmental stuff out there, but nope, that wasn't good enough, and they chased them out of California as well. And so the businesses that can leave, and even something like a auto plant, which is awfully hard to you know, so much capital already there, but they're just fleeing, and it's, you know, it's doing a lot of damage, and I don't have the numbers off the top of my head, but every time you look at whether it's like U-Haul rentals, you know, it's very cheap to rent. If you want to do a one-way U-Haul rental from Phoenix to California, it's tiny percentage of the cost of
0: yeah,
1: what
0: to
1: it
0: go
1: is
0: the other way.
1: To
0: yeah.
1: go the other way, because they need to get those trucks into California so people can rent them to get out of there. And so you've got that. You've got, of course, you know, billions and billions and billions of dollars.
0: Well, you know what the big problem there, Patrick, is? The people coming into California are usually people who are here and are not supposed to be even in the country at all, and they don't have much, so they rent the little U-Hauls, and the people who are here in California have lots of stuff, and they have to rent the big U-Hauls, and that's one of the reasons that, you know, there aren't any big U-Hauls coming back to California.
1: But it's a problem, and it's not just U-Haul trucks. It's the tax base as
0: yeah.
1: well.
0: That's what's going. It's going to become a question of economics. You know, more people are going to leave, more business is going to leave, and California, to this point, really can't pay their bills. They do it through a manipulation of their books, but at some point you can't manipulate them any further. You actually nobody takes a percentage as a check. It has to be in dollars, and so we will be the proverbial fly that hits the windshield at some point.
1: Yeah, unfortunately it seems inevitable. It's a bad cycle out there, and you know, the fact that the SEAU and CTA are probably the two most powerful special interests in Sacramento is a big problem.
0: Yeah, no doubt about it. How do people get a hold of or learn more about your organization so they can make contributions if they so choose?
1: Sure, yeah. We're at nrtw.org. That's

0: website. You can find out about everything we do. We provide free legal aid for employees. So people come to us, their rights are being violated by unions, and we give them free legal representation.
1: Mm-hmm.
0: We've won a dozen cases at the U.S. Supreme Court, and we handle over 200 cases every year, and we can only do it through the generosity of voluntary contributions. Unlike the unions that like to force people to pay dues or be fired, we're all about voluntary gifts. So
1: fantastic. Hey, Patrick, thank you so much for your time this morning, and we appreciate it. And talk to you sometime in the future.
0: Absolutely. Be glad to.
1: Take
0: care. Thanks for having me.
1: Bye-bye. Okay, so you kind of on the same subject of the failure of people who side on the unions and labor and show their generosity to people who are not taking the big risk. Keir Starmer from UK has resigned. And I think a lot of people are like, oh, boy, that's thank goodness he's no longer there. I mean, he was just awful. He made horrible decisions. He just was not putting the country first. So he's going to step down. Now, Starmer had spoken to the King to inform him that the decision would ask the National Executive Committee, the Labour Party's governing body, to set out a timetable for the leadership race to decide his successor. Nominations will open on July 9th, and if there is a contest, his successor will be chosen by the summer recess. Keir Starmer will remain as Prime Minister until the leadership contest is complete. Announcement follows more than a half a dozen cabinet ministers privately telling Starmer to leave number 10 Downing Street on the weekend of speculation that he was mulling over the decision with his wife. And so he came to the conclusion that was going to happen. Now, his resignation isn't surprising, but what also is not surprising, at least to the general public, is that they'll probably have a person to replace him that isn't much better. That the stranglehold that the Labour Party has in UK, the way that they do their elections and bring things in, this isn't going to change much to any great degree. It'll be just another face with the exact same attitude and the way that they want to go forward. Now, the public disapproval of the Labour's immigration policies are a rather large part of what's going on here. In Europe in general, they have now decided that actually the EU made some changes to the way that they are looking at who can and can't come in. Let me look and see where I've got this, because here it is, number two. This is kind of interesting. So the EU has made the decision that pulls back the curtain on the systemic grooming and raping of thousands of British girls in England. And so everybody's heard that story about what was going on there. And so now the EU has decided that they are going to change the way that they do their migration, and they're changing to very strict immigration rules, and they returned this law last Wednesday. And this change is a major shift for Europe, and UK will probably follow the same thing, unless of course this new person that comes in is just like Keir Starmer and doesn't view this as an invasion of UK or the invasion of Europe. But moments after this European Parliament made this decision to institute the EU's strictest ever immigration and return law on Wednesday, they started chanting, "Send them back. Send them back." I say this is a major policy switch. I don't know that if it saves Europe. I think Europe may be just too far down the road, and that there are way too many people who are have come in since they had these open border policies and this revolution that happened in Europe, that there's too many of them in powerful positions that

this new migration policy may be a moot point at this juncture. But we'll kind of have to figure it out. I think it's Spain. Spain was the one that was like, no, we don't want to do this. What's the matter with you? They have been ones that have gone against all of this. But for the most part, they are reacting to some of the reports, some of these rape gangs that have been doing whatever they want without any repercussions. The thing that got Keir Starmer was the way that the UK, I think it was London police, handled a situation where there was a Muslim who stabbed a young man, and he said he'd been stabbed and he couldn't breathe and all that kind of stuff, and they ignored him. They were out to arrest him because they were believing what was told to them by the perpetrator of the crime. And the kid ended up

0: as far as Europe is concerned, they're kind of, it looks like they may be done with it, but maybe way too late. You've got too much integration without adaptation into the European countries, and I don't know that they have the political power anymore to stop it. Now, North Europe, when you get up into the Scandinavian countries, they stopped it a long time ago. Their laws changed very quickly when they saw that there were bad things happening, that their young ladies were being attacked by certain ethnic groups of men. And they said, we're not going to tolerate this. So they were smart. But if you look at the history of World War One and World War Two, and the how passive they were during that time, it's not a stretch to the imagination that Europe, as you see what happened after World War II, have continued to be pacifists. And while they were being overrun, and you know, I was in Germany in 2006. Might have been 2008. I'm trying to remember. I ran in 2004, so it was 2008. And they were everywhere. All the graffiti. Berlin looked horrible. And you'd say, what's with all the graffiti? They said, oh, that's the immigrants that have come in and done that. Well, why don't you stop it? I don't know. Even in Germany, where they're a little bit, you know, more dictatorial than anything. I mean, they're so dictatorial that when you sit down for a meal, they expect you either order a beer, or if you're going to get water, it has to be bottled water. They don't allow you to just have tap water because they don't make anything off that. But boy, let's let anybody they want into this country and let them go ahead and put all this graffiti up in all of our cities, and we're okay with that. So anyway, it's kind of interesting that, you know, this big Labor Party stuff and the people who have been running the European Union are starting to get a message that people are not happy with what's going on. Now, Keir Starmer might not be the guy who is going to be leading the UK as their prime minister, but if it's a guy just like him, there will be another incident that comes up, and if he handles it the same way Keir Starmer did, then he will be thrown out just the same. But the more important thing is that the people of UK have got to recognize that they've got their power structure all messed up, because you need to change everybody through this process. Got to take our last break. We'll come back with another one, Bites the Dust. Got a couple of things that I think you'll enjoy or learn from. One of the two. You can decide.
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2: 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Then we're going to turn over $300 billion more to them. 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It's as almost as if he is trying, as we head into the midterms, to destroy the Republican

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7: 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Maxwell in the Morning. Good till the last mic drop. The conservative voice on the left coast has landed. 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
9: Another one bites the dust. And another one gone. And another one gone. Another one bites the dust. Hey.
10: So, MLB, Major League Baseball, and their threats to the Giants players and one other player that kind of said, hey, you know what, if you're going to make us wear this stuff, we're going to make it really show the history of where the rainbow came from. So they put Genesis Bible verses on their reference to Genesis in on their caps. Got into a bunch of trouble, and then the people from the MLB got into a lot of trouble because, you know, people like Josh Harley were not, he was not happy with them. And so, not their way, and they became a little bit intimidated. They obviously were intimidated in the first place by doing the Pride Night thing. So now they're intimidated because they're trying to say, well, we're really sorry, but we're really not sorry. You know, we have things that we're supposed to follow in our bylaws and the way that we approach things. And so they have a rule about players may not write, attach, affix, embroider, or otherwise display nicknames or messages on apparel or playing equipment. This policy is enforced without regard to the substance of the messaging. The rationale for the policy is that the league does not desire for players to become messengers for political or social issues while in uniform playing baseball games because of many messages have the potential to offend some segment of the fan base, even if that were not the intent of the player. So that's where they started. Well, it seems that in 2023, the Dodgers and Giants requested their use of Pride emblem on uniforms, hats, Pride night to be grandfathered. Los Angeles, San Francisco are homes of some of the largest LGBTQ communities in the United States, and those clubs desire to show their appreciation and support for those communities.

0: communities that have supported their clubs throughout the years. MLB agreed to allow them to utilize the hats and uniforms with the emblems, provided that no player or uniformed staff were required to wear them, and that the team would speak to the players to make sure they were comfortable with the apparel. Since 2023, the Dodgers and Giants have operated under his grandfathered exception. Unfortunately, this year the Giants communication with players was inadequate and not clear. This is what their letter went to Josh Harley, saying some players apparently did not understand that they had the option to wear their normal uniform and elected to add messages to their hat bearing the Pride logo as the result. The Giants players were allowed to wear hats with biblical references for the entire game. After the game had concluded, my office issued a routine oral warning about the uniform policy violation. Unfortunately, it was issued before we became aware of the Giants' lapse in communication. The players had neither fined, will not be fined or disciplined, nor will they be, ever be. After Pride Night, reliever Sam Hinches was wearing a Pride hat was something that I feel like I was forced to support, but I don't really morally support it. Asked Friday if he felt pressure from the league or the team about his decision to opt out, he said, "It was my decision and kind of collectively our decision as a group that did it. I don't think I was being forced to wear it. I think it was a choice and I have chosen not to wear it. At the end of the day, it's a decision that was made and I stand by it. There's been a lot of hate involved directed towards me, and I understand it because everyone is entitled to believe what they want to." Very, very complicated thing that they did. You see, they agreed that there were going to be 12 events that they would go ahead and have players wear something other than their normal uniforms. Mother's Day, Father's Day, Armed Forces Weekend, Play Ball Weekend, Memorial Day, Lou Gehrig Day, Independence Day, Hall of Fame Weekend, Childhood Cancer Awareness Day on September 11th, Jackie Robinson Day, and Roberto Clemente Day. And as long as they were opening the door for that, you know, they should have expected that certain carve-out groups were going to say, "Hey, wait a minute, where's my day? Where's my night?" And when the Dodgers and the San Francisco Giants came to them saying that, they should have just simply said, "Well, there's other ways of letting them know that you appreciate them as fans," as opposed to having everybody wear something they may not agree on. It's just this is where one answer was the only answer they could consider. And I would have to predict we're going to see another one bite the dust, because they're going to have to revisit this and realize that if people don't want to wear it, don't even go down that road.
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2: Town Hall, I'm Mary Rose. The U.S. dispatched hundreds of rescue workers to help the Venezuelan government as the injured from the earthquake overwhelmed hospitals and the death toll rose to 920. The Pentagon sent two ships, transport planes, and helicopters.
3: Nazareth Jimenez is a La Guaira resident with missing family members. She says, "We call on the government and countries around the world to help us. Look, we need machines here. Human strength is not enough. We can't remove those structures without them." Citizens dug through the rubble of their homes and said they have seen few state rescue teams in the areas hit hardest by the devastating 7.2 and 7.5 magnitude quakes Wednesday. Omar Reyes lost family in the quakes. "More than 20 of my relatives have died here. And in the Caribbean area in Tanaguarena, I've been left practically alone in this world." I'm Haya Pinjwani.
2: 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Secretary of War Marco Rubio said Israel and Lebanon had reached a framework agreement aimed at achieving lasting peace and security.
4: "We believe today is the first step in that journey. And the first step is sometimes the hardest step, but it's the one we're taking together today."
2: The agreement calls for the implementation of ceasefire between the two nations. That ceasefire is contingent on a complete cessation of fire by the terrorist group Hezbollah. Forecasters are warning that the eastern U.S. will be hotter than the 4th of July in the coming week. The massive heat wave should hit the U.S. this

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1: 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I'm Sammy Abiawi with
2: Frank Lee.
1: And of course, Stephen Nicholas on the other side, our executive producer of the show. A lot of stuff happening, Frank, but you know, the first thing for me, Messi broke the World Cup record goals. He's standing all by himself right now at 17 after scoring two goals today.
2: Wow.
1: So when you start talking about GOAT status, he's up there now.
3: Oh, yeah.
1: He doesn't like to talk about it. He never compares himself to anybody, and rightfully so.
3: That's what most GOATs do.
1: Yeah, and I'm not a big fan of Messi personally, but it's just there's no denial of his ability to just

0: changed the game. He did change the game. Mm-hmm. And 17 goals now. He just beat the German player Klose, who had 16 goals. So amazing. So far, amazing World Cup. I think that what I wanted to see here in America, it's been amazing to see the Scottish fans. I don't know if you guys have seen their videos. Mm-hmm. They take over the cities. Whatever they land, they take over.
1: Really?
0: With their music, with their fun. The beer runs out. Did you hear? Boston ran out of beer?
2: Yes. Run out of certain beers, right?
0: Yes.
2: The Boston beers.
0: And they're just amazing fans. I've seen them. They played against Morocco. Of course, Morocco won. But they just had great spirit.
2: I saw the news come out and say they were warning people to stop putting soccer jerseys on monuments all over. At least, I mean, they're having fun.
0: They're having a lot of fun. I think that's what we needed here in the United States, is this much fun and just people coming together and just enjoying the beautiful game. It's been so much fun for me personally. It's like four games a day. Soccer galore for me.
1: Yeah, yeah, because you're big into soccer, right?
0: Yes.
1: Who's your favorite soccer player?
0: My favorite? Right now, it's Hakimi because, he plays for Morocco. He's the best winger out there. But overall, I don't know if you know this player from Italy. His name is Maldini. Paolo Maldini played in the 90s, early 2000s, left back, one of the best left backs, if not the best left back from my end. Mm. Paolo Maldini was an amazing, still an amazing. He could probably play until today at 50 some years old, still in great shape.
1: He
0: was just an amazing player. He played for AC Milan for a long time. Mm-hmm. And that probably, if you ask me, that's the name.
1: Oh, gotcha. Yeah, I don't really know much about soccer. But
0: a lot of people compare Maradona to Messi. And for me, Maradona will always be up there. But just what Messi is doing with the game today is just an amazing.
1: Yeah. Yeah. Well, what about him and who's the other one?
0: Cristiano Ronaldo?
1: Yeah, Cristiano Ronaldo.
0: I don't like the way Ronaldo plays. Mm. It's not like when it comes to techniques and just God-given talent, Messi has that. Ronaldo worked really hard on his form, keeping his body the way he is and stuff. At 40 years old, still runs like a 20-year-old. Jeez. It's just messy. Just that God-given talent from an early age.
1: Yeah.
0: He's made an impact.
1: I don't know he was that old.
0: Ronaldo? Yeah, Ronaldo is 40, maybe even 41. He's one of the oldest players in the World
2: Cup. That's not old.
0: Well,
1: it's like
0: dog years, you know. It's like for soccer players, like dog years.
2: I also didn't know. I mean, I've watched way more soccer this year than I ever have, but I didn't know there was so much flopping.
0: Oh my God! And I'll tell you, hey, this is the Latinos and Africans, and I'll speak on behalf of the Africans because I'm from there.
2: Right,
0: dude. As soon as we score a goal, you start seeing people just going down like flies so they can waste the time. But FIFA did something. They changed the rules. You get down and you don't want to get up, they take you out and you have to stay out for at least a minute before you come back to the pitch.
2: That's probably smart.
0: Oh, they changed a lot of these rules in this World Cup, and I'm all for it because I hate seeing people just messing up with the game.
2: We get enough of that in basketball.
1: Yeah.
0: Yes.
2: We don't need more.
0: Correct.
1: Yeah.
0: Well, the World Cup is up and going. I'm very, very happy with it personally. With that being said, Frank, how did the market do today?
1: Well, I don't know if the World Cup has a direct impact on it, but the markets are a little down right now. We still have about 50 minutes left till the market close. Dow Jones is up about 12 basis points, S&P down about 49, NASDAQ 135, and the Russell 2K surprisingly up 83. So a bit of a mix.
0: But we still have almost an hour to go.
1: Yeah. I had to remind myself that we're not doing this after hours.
0: That's right. Right.
1: So we still have some time. But overall, a little bit of a mix, so we'll see where it goes. I know Google had major pullbacks today. SpaceX as well. A lot of the tech names, as you can tell from NASDAQ, falling about 135 basis points. So a lot of big news there that we can dive into later.
0: Sure. Big news today, Alan Greenspan, the former chairman of the Federal Reserve, died today at the age of 100. Alan

0: Greenspan, for the people that don't know, he served as the Fed chair for 18 years, from 1987 to 2006. And he presided over what a lot of economists call the Great Moderation. He sustained a lot of growth, sustained growth, low unemployment, price stability, and through guided us through the pullback of 1987, as well as the dot-com crash, as well as 9/11. Mm. He did a lot as a Fed chair, set the tone for a lot of people that came after him. I mean, he was one of the longest serving Fed chairs, so big name in the U.S. economy, especially for the Federal Reserve. Mm-hmm. And he's gone as of today. A lot of little bit of controversy about Alan Span and what he did. Mm-hmm. A lot of people argue that he set the tone for the easy money and the crisis that happened early 2000 with the subprime mortgages.
1: The 08 mm-hmm. financial crisis.
0: Correct.
1: Yeah.
0: A lot of his policies that he had instituted from 1987 all the way leading to 2006 resulted in that. That's what a lot of people. He did not agree, but he also agreed that his system had a little bit of a flaw. And that might have resulted in that. Well,
1: I see.
0: Oil prices, 74 to 78 barrels dollars per barrel today, down substantially from when the conflict or the war started between Iran, United States, and Israel. Mm-hmm. 52 high of 117 and a 52 low of 54, and we're hovering around $77 per barrel today. Huge impact for us consumers, of course, because I think we started the show with the person at KER and saying that the average national average fell down to about five something, with some gas station or one gas station here locally selling like at high fours. Mm-hmm. Great news for us consumers. You see a lot of pullback in the economy and spending because people are spending a lot more at the gas pump. Mm-hmm. And I'm hoping that this is here to stay.
1: Yeah. After the, was it over the weekend or so, the leaders of the nations meeting up at, Switzerland?
0: Switzerland, yeah. Geneva, Switzerland. They signed a memorandum of understanding, giving them 60 days to negotiate the big points of a long-term deal, hopefully. Mm-hmm. So they are still in process. They were working through the night last night. I mean, of course, things come out from there. Well, they're walking out, they're walking in. So there's a lot of noise around that.
1: Right, but it's the closest thing to a peace talk that we've had thus far.
0: So we're seeing oil flowing through the Strait of Hormuz. Mm-hmm. Just you have to remember that we lost so much productivity in oil that it's going to take some time to refill the reserves. Every country on earth
1: had to
0: lean on its reserves.
1: Yeah, you know.
0: And we're one of them.
1: Yeah, and it's not an immediate fix.
0: No,
1: it's going to take some time. But
0: I think it's going to take some. I would argue that we might see an increase in oil prices just because of that. Mm-hmm. You know how oil prices, it's a perceived thing, right? Mm-hmm. It's a commodity. So so when you see that things are not filling up as fast, if oil is not flowing as fast, you might see another increase, not to the point of $117, $120 a barrel, but we might see an uptick in that. The good news is oil is flowing for the time being.
1: Yeah. I think one of the studies on here that said that the energy information, the U.S. Energy Information Administration projected $105 per barrel through the summer. If the Hormuz stays partially constrained, but I mean, we'll see what happens with that, right?
0: We'll see. I'll tell you, I was driving on the freeway over the weekend, and I'll tell you, the freeway was, you know how do you have that yellow color on your Google map?
1: Yeah.
0: It was yellow from Bakersfield all the way to Orange County.
1: Oh, wow.
0: Yeah, it was just like cars.
1: There's traffic.
0: Traffic. Now I understand there are games, World Cup games and baseball games and stuff happening in the summer, but I'll tell you, people are still traveling. And I think I was talking to Chad Hathaway last Monday, and he said traveling in the summer is becoming almost a necessity because parents want to take their kids places, right? Versus hey, we want to do this. No, it's becoming almost a need.
1: Yep.
0: People want to just go and do things, you know.

0: all the stress and all the stuff and all the. So I understand it. It was full. The freeway was full.
1: Mm-hmm. Yeah, yeah.
0: Which is good.
1: No, it's always good.
0: Yeah, it's good for our spending. It's good for our economy that people are out there spending. And I'm hoping that oil prices adjust at the pump level so people can be able to afford other things.
1: Right, right. It's just, unfortunately, it's not going to happen anytime soon. But, you know, maybe during the holidays, winter holidays.
0: Yeah.
1: You know,
0: yeah,
1: give you some more time to travel. But, yeah, well, keep close eyes on that. And then, what was it, the unemployment?
0: Yeah.
1: We got some data on that, too.
0: Yeah, average Q1, average employment, average 4.3. And that's still a good number. I'll tell you, as a business owner, it's hard sometimes to find talent. I mean, we talk always talk about the luncheonette. I talk a lot about the luncheonette, right? Mm-hmm. But we do have openings. We do have a need. So, and I talked to other business owners, and we're going to have one come in here, an entrepreneur later on the show that we're going to talk to. And it's still hard to find people to fill in jobs, especially those specialty jobs.
1: Yeah. Yeah. Yeah. Yeah. It's becoming, rarer these days, you know, to get those filled up.
0: And, yeah. Yeah. Especially know. Like I talked to, you know, like I Steven's dad is a plumber, and he's been a plumber for a long time. Those jobs are not readily available. Electricians and plumbers. I was talking to an electrician just for the Woolworths to come back and do some work. Mm-hmm. They're super, super busy. Mm-hmm. Like if you have an emergency, you really need to have a relationship with someone because so they can come and make things happen for you right away. Otherwise, it's a 2-week, 3-week lead time before somebody shows up and does things for you.
1: Mm-hmm.
0: Right. So, yeah, the other thing too is wages versus inflation. Average hourly earnings up 3.5% year over year through March.
1: It's keeping up with inflation, but overall, it's still what is it? Not enough.
0: No, just because I mean it's keeping up with inflation, but when you have a shock like oil prices.
1: Oh yeah. Yeah,
0: and the gallon is $6. Then all of a sudden, that's that extra $500 that goes in towards gas that you were spending maybe on the movies, you were spending on extra groceries, you were spending on something else, right? Mm-hmm. That shock, in my opinion, is outside of what you just described as, you know, wages versus inflation. So, you mentioned earlier also that. Our new Fed chairman.
1: Yeah, Kevin Warsh.
0: Yeah, right. He was sworn in early June. Now I saw his dot plot after his first meeting, and it looks like we might be seeing not a rate cut, but potentially a rate increase.
1: yeah, rate hike. Yeah, yeah. I think overall his tone for his first speech. At the FOMC, it sent a sort of a hawkish tone in that sense.
0: Yeah.
1: Especially with our experience with, I think, Yellen and with Powell, these type of meetings were long and informative and detailed and oriented. And I think with Warsh's stance, I'm just straight to the point, short and simple. It gave the impression that, you know, things aren't what he expected.
0: Yeah.
1: And so, you know, I know before he was sworn in, it was rate cut. But now it's like, oh, like, you know, we got to look at the facts. We have dual mandate. We got to look at this. You know.
0: And he's got instability in the oil market, which affects a lot of things. Mm-hmm. So I want to keep talking about this. We'll take our first break. When we come back, there's a lot more to talk about. We're also going to be joined with a guest. We'll be right back.
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8: It's like 30 degrees, time of the feast.
9: This is smooth, Steven. I like it. Welcome back to the Money Watch Show. I'm Sammy Abia. We're joined here with Frank Lee and Stephen Nicholas. You started talking about the IPO for SpaceX show.
10: Yeah. We're talking about that for a bit.
9: Yeah. So how is it doing since the IPO?
10: Well, a lot. Lots of ups and downs. I mean, this is sort of expected behavior, I would say, especially from my end. A lot of trendy names like SpaceX, Tesla, or anything that Palantir that IPO'd, you're going to have these volatile moments where the stock itself is going to explode 20, 30, maybe even 50% within the first few days. But after that hype, it's going to, retract a bit. So, for our listeners, SpaceX, IPO'd back in the 12th, I believe.
9: Yeah.
10: June 12th, with a price of 135, it had an all-time high of about 200, a little over 200. Now it's trailing back down to 165, so close to the IPO price. Not to say that that's where the bottom is or it's going to level out, but there's just so much volatility when it comes to the initial IPO, and it's hard to say exactly where this company is going to go. And
9: So SpaceX has government contracts, right? SpaceX does. Is that the one that does the satellites?
10: Yeah, it does.
9: Phone
10: it does.
9: And all on satellite internet?
10: Yeah.
9: Right?
10: And I haven't dived into this company too much yet, but from what I've heard, SpaceX itself isn't just a space company.
9: Yeah.
10: I think their broader mission statement is space, AI, and... I forget what the
9: I think they've got their hands into a lot of things.
10: Oh, yeah.
9: AI is
10: one
9: of them. They have their own
10: system
9: or their own language model, which is Grok.
10: Right. Yes.
9: And, of course, they send the satellites to, and they have Starlink.
10: Yeah.
9: Which is, I mean, I've a lot of people use it.
10: Yeah.
9: Our own Sherrod uses it up in the mountains whenever he goes up to the mountains.
10: And
9: it works fine. I have another friend, Bill Zeman. He's got a cabin up there too, and he uses Starlink.
10: Yeah.
9: So it seems like they have multiple

0: multiple things.
1: Yeah, and it's interesting when we're touching on SpaceX is that the company itself, when they were constructing these types of spacecrafts, you know, most of the times spacecrafts were just one-time use. You launch it, you send it up to space, do what it needs to do, and then that's it. But I think SpaceX in itself were trying to develop actual spaceships that you can launch, but also land safely and reuse. So just think reusable spaceships, space rockets. You know, that was their whole thing. And I think one of their, I forget, but one of the longest standing rockets has done over double digits or maybe even triple digit launches and returns. Wow. So it says a lot about the company.
0: Yeah.
1: But I think in talking about the stock itself, we just have to be mindful as investors. You know, initial IPOs, there's going to be a lot of volatility. There's going to be a lot of swings. I wouldn't be surprised if it goes further down or, you know, moves.
0: Yeah, because there's a lot of unknown. Like to your point, I mean, you stocks rally or lose based on performance. So it's just so short of a.
1: It is. Yeah.
0: To make long-term decisions, and we always preach here at MoneyWise, is don't try to time the market. It's how much time you're in.
1: In the market. It's not timing the market, but time in the market.
0: Correct.
1: Yeah.
0: Correct.
1: Yeah.
0: It was. It's just interesting the fact that we have the first trillionaire through this IPO in Elon Musk.
1: That's true. Right? I think
0: it's like a trillionaire.
1: Yeah, his net worth has just spiked right after this. But even for a lot of the company employees themselves,
0: I read about a welder that became a millionaire through the IPO. That's great.
1: It is. And honestly, I think it's a good thing. But just be mindful that, you know, you're going to see those volatilities within the given year, and we don't know exactly what it's going to look out to. But
0: well, we're at the 12:30 break. We'll take our second break, and when we come back, we have a lot more to talk about, and we have our guest too. We'll be right back.

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1: Out here, in the middle of all these acres, it can feel like you're the only person on earth. 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
4: Welcome back to the Money Wise Show. I'm Sammy Abiyawi with Frank Lee. Frank, we're joined here by Ivan Oriosa, right? Mm-hmm. Did I pronounce it right?
5: That's correct, Sammy. You got it perfect.
4: Chief Nursing Officer and Chief Operating Officer at the Grossman Burn Center. That's just one of the titles you have, right?
6: One of the many.
4: You also run and own Diamond Med Spa as well as Divine Mercy Care Homes.
6: That's correct. Mm-hmm.
4: I thought I had multiple hats until I met you.
5: Mm-hmm. And, that's just half the list. You should see the other half.
4: Yeah, that's yeah. Do you have time to sleep?
6: You know, Sammy, I figured it out. I figured out the formula, I think. You know,
4: yeah, well, let's talk about this, man. Give me some pointers. Give me some pointers, man.
5: I'm no sleep.
6: First one. I'm Filipino.
4: Ah,
5: his wife is Filipino.
6: Yeah.
4: I was about to ask about the genes, man.
5: Yeah.
4: So that makes sense now. That makes sense. Yeah, makes sense. Well, welcome to the show.
6: Thank you, guys.
4: So let's start with the Grossman Burn Center.
6: Yeah.
4: You know, what is that? So for our listeners.
6: Yeah, of course. So Grossman Burn Centers, we are the largest burn center, we'll call it third-party contract specialist within the nation. So Grossman Burn Centers was started by a Dr. Richard Grossman all of almost 40 years ago now, is now ran by Dr. Peter Grossman, his son. But we are a plug-and-play burn program. So if you're a hosting hospital that says, I have a need for burn care, we inject ourselves into that hospital. We do everything from the physicality of the build-out to the operations, and then we manage that program throughout the life of the contract.
4: Mm-hmm. And a lot of the patients, I'm glad we have one here, right? I mean, is this the one that's near Memorial or 34th Street?
6: So mm-hmm. That is the one.
4: Okay.
6: Currently at Bakersfield Memorial Hospital. A little bit interesting, right, with this one, because we're actually going to be closing at the end of the month. Mm-hmm. So a little bit of a kind of sad time for us, but we've been in Bakersfield for all of 15 years now. So.
4: And why are we closing again?
6: You know, back-end economics, we'll call it, unfortunately. I think we all know hospitals are financially difficult to run, right? But ultimately, we are closing at the end of the month, but we're actually partnering with a couple local physicians, right, to make sure we can still provide some small burn care.
4: I know we talked about Dr. Vip Dev, mm-hmm. and he's big on the burn center because
6: correct.
4: He volunteers a lot.
6: Correct.
4: And Vip was a client of mine before, and he's a friend. And is he still involved?
6: Vip is still involved. So Vip is actually going to be one of my resources for a lot of our local patients. So Vip, as I call it, is the absolute ultimate soft tissue specialist in Kern County, right? And Vip, it has an absolutely amazing outlook and amazing bedside manner. So he'll help continue our legacy of burn care within Kern County.
4: That's great, because it's huge for us not to have a burn center.
6: It is. You know, Sam, it's a little bit of a logistics nightmare, right? And that's what I've been battling for the past month. But at the end of the day, in medicine, it's all about the patient, right? And that's where we've really been trying to find our funnels to get people in the right direction.
4: Mm-hmm. Is Are you moving into a nonprofit?

0: Are you still going to keep this for profit? I'm asking this question because if it's a nonprofit, what can we do to help?
1: So it'll stay for profit, unfortunately, okay. Sam, okay. For this one. But you know, we're having conversations locally to see where else we can inject ourselves. Ultimately, there's a need for burn care within Kern County, and our goal is to provide that at the end of the day.
0: Is there other resources now that you're closing at other hospitals for people to be treated, or do we need to go outside of Kern County?
1: You know, that's a great question. For emergency care, there is. Okay. So Memorial will still be equipped for emergency care burns, and they'll know where to send these patients. If it's something that requires an inpatient admission, my next closest center is going to be over in the San Fernando Valley. So that'll be Mission Community Hospital followed by UCLA West Valley. So we still exist at both hosting hospitals. And then partner physicians like Dr. Vip Dev are going to be huge in kind of this outpatient follow-up. So anybody that doesn't need admission. So I like to call those the muffler burns, right? If you, you know, have a small burn on your leg from hitting the muffler of a motorcycle, or you poured some hot water on your hand, physicians like Dr. Vip Dev will be able to help take care of those.
2: You worked in a burn center.
1: Right? I did.
2: Back in nursing.
1: So Frank and I, of course, both started as nurses. I always have to bring that up. He's now moved on to bigger and better things. But I spent 9 years in the burn center. So for me, it's a huge kind of full circle, as I call it. That's a long story. But ultimately, it's definitely a very sensitive but a very amazing patient population to care for.
2: Yeah. I mean, it's fitting, really.
0: What's fitting? That he's Filipino and a nurse?
2: Yeah, exactly.
1: That one definitely.
0: Well, thanks for all the work that you do for the community as far as the burn center, because I know it's very important. I've talked to Dr. Dev multiple times about the need and what you guys did at the Grossman burn center. So I'm a little sad to hear what you just said, but I know for a fact if I know Dr. Dev, he'll find a way with your help, of course, to see things through.
1: Definitely.
0: Besides the Grossman, you run a couple other things too, right?
1: A couple other things, Sammy. I'm staying true to my Filipino roots. So I got bored, as Frank knows, just being a bedside nurse. So I extended my arms, and this is where we're at currently.
0: So the medical spa, which is a business that's taken off in the U.S. substantially in the last 10, maybe 15 years.
1: It has, definitely. It has.
0: And you run one here locally.
1: So we have an office location here locally and one in Woodland Hills.
0: Okay.
1: So down in L.A.
0: And when it says medical spa, is that like, is there a doctor involved? Is it like massages? What is it? All the above?
1: So medical spa formally, right, means that it is a spa that is able to inject fillers, toxins, those sorts of treatments. So it is a physician-partnered business, we'll call it.
0: Okay.
1: So for nurses that want to get out there, there's a clear line. You know, as with our RN license, we can only get so far, right? Mm-hmm. So a lot of these medical businesses require a physician partner for oversight.
0: So RN, you said you stop, right? So if somebody is a nurse and want to do injections, do they have to get a special license, more training, more classes?
1: So no special license, but more training, more classes, right? Of course, you're injecting medication into your patients at the end of the day, right?
0: Yeah.
1: But it's a skill set that I'll call it Frank and I didn't learn in nursing school, definitely. So there's specialized training that comes after.
2: Yeah. Otherwise, if they did, I think I missed that class.
1: I think so.
2: I think I fell asleep in that class.
0: Or you were drunk, Frank.
2: Very true. Yes.
1: Frank might have still been a nurse if we didn't miss that class.
2: If we didn't, yeah. Oh my gosh, fillers, man. Oh, I would have stayed in. It's like sign me up.
0: So you're in the medical industry. I hear a lot about the shortage of nurses, doctors, and everything in between. Tell us a little bit more about that. How do you recruit? How do you get talent?
2: Well, I can pinpoint on that. You know.
0: You can't because you left the field,
2: which is
0: you're
2: why
0: actually
2: I can,
0: affecting
2: I can,
0: us negatively, Frank.
1: Frank's not helping the statistic here.
2: Yeah. No, right?
1: No, it's a good question, Sammy. And you know, being on both sides, being a business owner within the medical field, and then being a quote unquote administrator within the medical field, when I hear the shortage question come up, right? There's so many new nurses, right? For example, I will share with you guys, for the Grossman Burn Centers, we're opening at Hollywood Presbyterian Hospital. So that's my latest project. And I'm looking for 3 staff. And the maze I've had to go through to find staff is interesting, right? There's a large pool. But I would say 90% of my nurse applicants are new grads. Mm-hmm. And it's really hard to sometimes kind of put your trust into these new grads, right? They don't have the skill set. However, sometimes it's that leap of faith.

0: But so when it comes to the shortage, I don't think there's a shortage of initial applicants volume-wise, but I think there's a shortage of skill set. And I think that's a mismatch in the industry, unfortunately. And Frank, maybe you can chime in on this. With hospitals looking for, the A-plus student and also want clinical experience, but it doesn't happen. It's not like physicians where on the physician path, they'll get 4 years of training on the field. In the nursing path, you go to school, you graduate, and they say, good luck, have
1: I
0: fun.
1: see. I see. And go ahead, Frank. Sorry.
2: No, it's to his point, it is kind of hard, and it'd be interesting to dive into the data in itself to see exactly, okay, what does that shortage really entail? Because if it's, specifically about applications or applicants, then there is none because you have all these new grads graduating every year and you
1: That's
2: have,
1: an interesting point, though, because when I talk to my wife, she runs a staffing agency. My in-laws are both nurses, Filipinos and all. But they used to go and recruit from the Philippines and bring nurses back in the early 80s and 90s. But in the Philippines, they told me that when the nurse graduates, they have to go through training, right, as part of their schooling. Why don't we do that here? Is this too expensive? Education is too expensive?
0: I think it's the economics, Sammy, to be honest. I think it ultimately, as everything in the United States comes down to the economics. I think if we did,
1: You'll
0: we'd
1: just have
0: produce, well,
1: quality
0: produce
1: care,
0: better
1: right?
0: staff, better quality of care. And I think this funnel will be fixed, right? Because I think this funnel is, again, a little bit of there's blinders on, right? There's no nurses, but really there's a lot of nurses, right? I mean, locally in Kern County, how many nursing schools do we have now? I think when Frank and I went to school, which is, we can say, is quite some time ago now,
2: Oh my God, don't
0: it was
2: believe
0: only Cal State and Bakersfield College. Now there's, I think, two or three more private schools that are pumping out RNs, but
2: There are, and then private schools and what are they called? But specific institutions that are just geared towards nursing to get your certificate, your license, and everything like that.
1: So I looked at a nursing school as a business because I saw the need, right? And when I was studying the economics of it, the licensing process is just a nightmare. And I was like, yeah, I don't have time for this. I mean, you would think that as a state, as a federal government, it will be a little bit more streamlined so we can, we have an aging population, and you would think that both the state's government and the federal government will work towards streamlining that process from a licensing standpoint. And why not?
0: I wish they did, Sammy. And from a business perspective, I've had a lot of colleagues that have thought about that, right? And the moment they go into these state mandates and the state requirements, I mean, you're in such deep of a hole at the end of the day, right? I mean, it's almost impossible to crawl out of it, right? Both from an economic standpoint and then just from a requirement standpoint.
1: And I looked at an existing school to take over at one time, and I almost pulled the trigger, but it's just the licensing process just put a it's like no.
0: I
1: And
0: can
1: because
0: imagine.
1: I saw what they did from an audit standpoint,
0: Yeah.
1: and they come in with and look, I'm all for audit. We're highly regulated industry, Frank and I, as far as the financial
2: Oh,
1: advising and
2: yeah,
1: stuff.
2: yeah.
1: But nursing, I mean, what I saw was just even a step further than that.
0: The private nursing schools are interesting because it's a bachelor's level degree, right? It should be a bachelor's level degree. But I think when you look at historically, it's universities, it's bigger schools that carry nursing programs. I think it's only within the last decade that a lot of the private programs have come out producing RNs. One of the biggest ones is West Coast University, out of Southern California. They are, whoever created West Coast University, my hat's off to them, right? Because I can only imagine, Sammy, as you mentioned, the licensing and all of that you need to go through to produce a school at the end of the day. And that's not even talking about the quality yet, right?
1: Correct.
0: We're just talking about getting to step zero.
1: I mean, I mean, a lot of capital. There's a lot. I can keep talking about this, but I'm going to take a break. And when we come back, we have Ivan Oriosa with us. There's a lot more to talk about. I want to talk a little bit more about the nursing home business, which also affects the nursing needs and what have you. So when we come back, we'll take another break.
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0: 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Then we're going to turn over $300 billion more to them. And now he scuttles an affordable housing bill. It's almost as if he is trying, as we head into the midterms, to destroy the Republican Party.
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8: I'm liking today's music, Stephen. Good stuff. Welcome to back to the Money Wise Show. I'm Sammy Abiawi with Frank Lee, joined here by Ivan Oriosa, CNO, COO, CFO, entrepreneur in healthcare. I thought I was busy until I met this guy. Mm-hmm. So what's that meme? You're the coolest guy in the parking lot until this guy shows up. That's Ivan for me today.
9: Yeah, he's going. His goal is to get the alphabet soup behind his name. Yeah, for. CNO, yeah. COO, CFO, and then we have.
8: So we were talking about nursing, you run a nursing home business.
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8: So are these your facilities or?
10: They're my facilities.
8: Your facility, okay.
10: Mm-hmm. So I've got a funny story, Sammy, and Frank knows this because I always consult Frank before I do any new business. I got bored. I enjoyed what I was doing, and I came across a good friend locally in town who ran one, who said, "You know, Ivan, I think you should try this, right? Just see, it's a real estate play, and it's a healthcare play, right? It's pretty safe. Mm-hmm. If the healthcare portion dies out, you still have the real estate." I said, "Why not?" Right? Mm-hmm. And then the nurse in me, the Filipino in me, kicked in, as I like to say. I saw a couple of them. Not to say that some aren't ran great or great. I think everybody runs a good operation, but it's definitely a mom and pop business, right? It's the one nurse that's got one home, and they're juggling between doing their 3 shifts at the hospital and then running the homes.
8: Yeah. Mm-hmm.
10: For me, having the short timeline of background that I had, right? I said, "You know, I think there's a way to make this run better operationally, right? And what is that really? It's putting staff into the home, right? It's putting quality as nursing of mm-hmm. nursing care into the home." But long story short, I started the one, and within 2 years we grew to 4.
8: That's amazing. So, yeah. And these are homes, right?
10: These are homes.
8: These are homes, and then you have to make homes. Them ADA.
10: So actually, no, Sammy. 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
8: So you call them tenants or clients?
10: Residents.
8: Yeah, you're residents and you have a four-bedroom.

0: home and you run,
1: Correct.
0: they each have a room and you provide the food, you manage their medicine.
1: Correct.
0: So if people are old and they don't have anybody, this would be a great place to be.
1: Correct.
0: Because at least you're with other people.
1: Yep. Mm-hmm. And I will say, Sam, you know, I have a couple residents right now that have come from the bigger, we'll call it assisted livings, right? Like the Brookdales.
0: Uh-huh.
1: And families love it. And not the Brookdales are great, right? But the moment you start needing more care, those facilities aren't built out to provide that care. They might have a really, really nice physicality of a look, right? But ultimately, when you're needing more care, that's when RCFEs and facilities like mine come into play.
0: Mm-hmm. And is there a number per resident that you need to keep as far as staff, like one person per two people or one person per four people?
1: So the state mandates whatever is manageable within one caregiver. Mm-hmm. The way we do it differently, and I say this candidly to everybody, and I think I've told Frank this, you know, this business is an exercise of me being a nurse, right? It's, of course, it needs to make sense economically. But the way that I differ is there's always two staff at all times within our homes. And that's huge, right? As you can imagine from a payroll standpoint, it gets tough some months. But my promise is we're providing quality care.
0: Mm-hmm. Yeah. So I want to dive a little bit into business just mm-hmm. from a numbers standpoint. I love numbers.
1: Yep.
0: So to run a restaurant, you have to keep mm-hmm. your labor costs within 30% or less.
1: Mm-hmm.
0: I mean, if you're exceeding that, and we do exceed that, it just provides much better customer service. Do you have any guidelines like that in your industry?
1: I do. You know, Sammy, I'm a nurse by trade, so I'm not as great as numbers as you guys are. But I would say my margins are, I like to keep about a 30-40% payroll margin, right? The other big expense is the cost of the home.
0: Yes.
1: Right? Which is why this has become a little bit more difficult lately.
0: With interest rates.
1: Correct.
0: Mm-hmm. And for prices of the homes.
1: Correct, mm-hmm. correct. So I don't have a percentage per se, but I'll give you my magic sauce, right? A monthly mortgage of anywhere between $2,500 to $3,000 is doable, right? My model's a little bit different, though. I only keep five residents in a home. The state allows up to six. Again, this is an exercise of me being a nurse. I found having six residents is great economically, but it makes it really hard from a quality standpoint to give every patient the same promise.
2: Mm-hmm.
1: You know, what I tell these families is the value add to come to us and the way we do things differently is I do have a large team, right? The traditional mom and pop setup is you deal with one person. If they're not available, you're not getting to anybody until the next day. The way I look at it, these are your loved ones, right? If it's mom or dad, whoever it may be, you want to know, right? So something as simple as weekly updates for us is huge. I jump on calls with families every month. You know, the first week of every month is busy because I'm talking to families, and some families say, Ivan, that's great, but what are we going to talk about? And I tell them, think of it like I'm the RN advice line. I can't apply mm-hmm. my license to the homes. However, I can be the advice nurse. You know, if mom's got a cough or if mom's blood pressure is shooting through the roof, I can make the recommendation. So I like to tell families, I'm the navigation. I can tell you to go left. I can tell you to go right. As family and resident, you guys have veto power. Mm-hmm. But hopefully with more knowledge, right, we're able to provide better overall care for the mm-hmm. resident.
2: That's that value add there within the business is that, and a differentiator. To say, because the acuity level between the caregiver and the residents is basically, it's almost, 3-1 in a sense,
1: yeah.
2: 2-1, versus somewhere like an assisted living like Brookdale or something where it's a little more diluted.
0: Do you see an increase in demand as far as people coming from out of town into Bakersfield because of the low cost of living?
1: So I do. And it's interesting, and that's a great question, Sammy. I've got, I think, five residents right now with families from out of state. So the value out of the communication is huge. But the one appeal to Bakersfield, you know, the cost between us and Southern California from a resident standpoint is roughly the same, right? You're not really saving a lot if you're going here versus, let's say, North LA, right? Until you get to the southern parts, Orange County, San Diego, do the prices differ? You know, the elderly population, the reason for coming to Bakersfield is they like the weather. Right. Mm-hmm. They like the dryness. You're not dealing with such vast changes in the humidity. Right. Which when you're elderly is huge. Right.
0: Yeah.
1: Because you can crank on the AC in a home and at least you know it's going to get cool. You can crank on the heater. It's going to get warm. And again, exercise and nursing. These are the weird things we think about as nurses that you don't realize are actually coming into play. So I do see a large growth within Bakersfield. Mm-hmm. And within Bakersfield, I think, don't quote me, I think there's 80 or 90 homes currently in Bakersfield. And that number is growing by 10, I think, in the last 2 or 3 years. So it's definitely, there's definitely awareness when it comes to the industry.
0: Is there a waiting list for people?
1: So we do have a waiting list for our homes. We do have a waiting list currently, but it just depends, you know. It's driven by the economics first. Families shop by the economics right now.
0: Huge responsibility for mine as far

0: as you're concerned, I mean, you're taking care of loved ones and you're taking care of moms, dads, grandparents at times. So kudos to you, man. Yeah. I know you're running a business, but at the same time, this is a there's a huge humane side to it. And if I'm glad that you're a nurse that actually running this type of business, because I've also heard that people are running it with just a help, part-time nurse. And the fact that you're a nurse is amazing. Yeah. Who do we have tomorrow? Thank you for being here today.
1: Thank you very much.
0: Great information. Who do we have tomorrow, Steve?
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0: 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It's Adaptive Networks. Want to welcome to the studio good friend. I haven't had him on in a while, but he's been on many times, if not this show, other incarnations of shows.
1: Big like
0: I gotta pretend like I'm smart and use 10-letter words. Whether it's depending. how long have we known you, Mr. Jeremy Adams, author, educator,
1: friend,
0: and friend? Yes. How long have I known you for?
1: You know, it's been a while, and I gotta say, JR, just sitting here, I'm getting a little emotional, like you know, like you just like you've grown up, man. You know, like I remember when you were just a little baby producer smarting off in the room over there,
0: cracking little jokes,
1: cracking some jokes here and there, and then it became Why Not JR
0: the
1: and
0: movement,
1: the movement. I mean, you are the trajectory of the JR success is difficult to fully articulate. I'm just so proud of you, man. This is great. And now here I am with all of your millions of listeners.
0: Oh, God.
1: Going across the country, maybe even the globe, as we speak. This is just big time for me.
0: Well,
1: man.
0: I could turn it around on you and say, you know, you're a world-renowned author. World-renowned author, but you got your start doing interviews right here on Current Radio.
1: I did. You know, it's funny.
0: But you've done interviews with tons of.
1: You know, you want to talk about the weirdest? Like, and this is not a. It's a really sad, awful story. But it was. But it was a weird moment last year. So you know, your students don't really give a crap about, you know, the. On TV.
0: How many likes did you get?
1: Yeah, exactly. How many likes?
0: How many views you got?
1: And so. Well, you know, I've been on Laura Ingraham, and I've been on Newt Gingrich, and da-da-da. I said, but, you know, when I was on this one guy's show, he wasn't huge, but now he's huge. And they're like, well, who are you talking about? I said, well, Charlie Kirk. And like, you've been on Charlie Kirk? I'm like, yeah, he was a really nice guy. I told my class that the day that he was shot. Just a few hours before. And these girls from my first period come rushing in. They're not going to believe what just happened in Utah, Mr. Adams. So awful, awful, awful day.
0: I didn't realize you had been on his show before.
1: Yeah, he was very, very nice. We had, I mean, again, I'm not, you know, I mean, I think you know me, I'm conservative, but I'm not a big MAGA movement
0: right.
1: guy.
0: Yeah.
1: And so, you know, we were talking about Hollowed Out, and he gave a
0: one
1: great
0: of your
1: interview.
0: Books.
1: Yeah, probably my biggest book by far is Hollowed Out. He was a great interview, and he was very, very kind. And it was a good conversation. And again, I didn't know much about him back in 2021. And really, you know, he took off a little bit after. And that was a huge audience. But sometimes, kind of, you know, you don't know exactly whose show you're going to go on. Like there was one, my publisher wanted me to go on Steve Bannon. I said, not doing that.
0: Why not?
1: Not doing left, right.
0: I mean, that's right.
1: Exactly. On Steve Bannon, but no, it is really good to be on your show, and I mean like your show.
0: Yeah.
1: This is great.
0: This is the JR show. But like I said, we've done it many times. Whether I was guest hosting for Ralph Bailey or Richard Bean or
1: Richard Bean. Was he still in Florida?
0: He's still in Florida.
1: Yeah, I mean, So I'm very, very appreciative of this station and you. Because you know it's your community. If you screw up, if you say something stupid, you know you're gonna what. So with media places, you know, it's nice to have some good practice.
0: For
1: you
0: people,
1: guys have been wonderful.
0: People that don't know you, that maybe are just tuned into the show and don't know who Jeremy Adams is and never heard you.
1: Like my daughters, my family, they don't really ever listen.
0: Who is Mr. Jeremy Adams? What do you do? Where do you come from?
1: So I'm born and bred Bakersfield. Went to Franklin Elementary. Went to Emerson Junior High, went to Bakersfield High School. I graduated from BHS, get this JR, in June of 94, and I was back teaching in August of 98, right? So pretty much my entire life has been spent at the BHS campus. My father, Larry Adams, was a legendary teacher there. And this is hard for me to believe. I was just telling JR to the audience here, I just turned 50 last week. I'm still kind of dealing with the trauma of that. But I am now, if you can believe this, I am now the second longest serving faculty member of BHS.
0: Really?
1: Yeah. So I've been there my whole life. And you know, I taught at CSUB in the political science department for 16 years. That was lovely. That was great. And so, yeah, I'm Bakersfield born and bred. Love this community. It's been good for me. my family, and you know, I might not retire here, but I will spend my entire working life here. And again, you know, all the kind of the writing success.

0: 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Is that where you just... Peru?
1: That's where I came back from, yeah.
0: That's where you just came back from, Peru. If you want to, or any of your summer vacations, you can take us along

0: I mean, CSUB was so supportive. The local media was so supportive. I remember the first writing award I ever won was in 2007. I got the Op-Ed of the Year award from the Californian, and kind of gave me this idea. Well, you know, maybe I can write a little bit. So, I mean, there is no better foundation for really reaching high and striving and trying to achieve your dreams than the incredible people of the Bakersfield community. So don't let, you know, those old Johnny Carson clips get you down. This is an incredible community with incredible people, and it's a blessing to live here.
1: Incredible talent that has come out of this.
0: It is. Yeah. About you and me.
1: No.
0: When you look at sports, when you look at politics, I mean, think about this for a minute, JR, right? So just look at Bakersfield High School, right? So you have the three branches of office, right? Mm-hmm. You have the Congress, yep. Right? And the head of the Congress is the Speaker of the House. Well, yep. BHS yep. has had a Speaker of the House.
1: Kevin McCarthy. Yep.
0: The head of the American Judiciary is the Chief Justice of the United States. And well, we've had Earl Warren. Right? So yeah. Two out of three. So all we're waiting on now, baby, is we just need a president out of BHS, and I believe we will be the first high school in America to have an alumnus from all three branches.
1: Wow.
0: So I've thrown down the gauntlet to all my former students. Guys, you got to get out there. We got to do it now, okay? And I shaved off my beard because it was so damn gray. You've got to.
1: Somebody.
0: Yeah, there's no. So we got to get on it.
1: Well,
0: we got to get on it.
1: A president did live in Bakersfield for a little bit.
0: George W. Bush.
1: Yeah.
0: Yeah, but he didn't remember it.
1: Well,
0: he doesn't remember it at all.
1: We don't either.
0: Yeah, and he's, you know, trying to forget it. Did I ever tell you about the time I met George W. Bush?
1: No.
0: He was the governor, and he came by to do a fundraiser. And, you know, I was really nervous. I was like 23 years old. And he's coming down the line, and I'm thinking, okay,
1: was it here?
0: Yeah, right here in Bakersfield.
1: Yeah, Bakersfield. Okay.
0: Yeah, I took a group of students, and we went down, and we're going to just shake his hand. And I was thinking, what am I going to say to you? So I'm thinking, okay, it's a profound honor, or it's a great privilege, right? Well, you know, you never want to say the double P, because if you go, you know, two P words in a row, you spit, right? You spit. And I conflated what I was going to say, and I said, Governor Bush, it's a profound privilege. And you know when you accidentally spit, and somebody like jerks back their head? Spit on the guy.
1: You can see it.
0: You can see it. I can see the projectile. I spit on the governor's face. And you know what? He was so nice. I put my head down immediately. I was so embarrassed. And he gave me a little like side hug. He's like, hey, buddy, the honor's mine. Great guy. So I've spit on the president before. That's a real honor. I know a lot of liberals are probably very jealous that I got to spit on George W. Bush.
1: Right?
0: But in all seriousness, he was delightful.
1: Yeah. And how many books have you written now?
0: Well, I've written kind of two popular books. I've written two education books, not the kind of books that you know a normal person would read, just for like, you know, for just like if you're a teacher and you're working on your pedagogy. But Lessons in Liberty and Hollowed Out are my two.
1: I remember
0: big books.
1: When you did the Lessons in Liberty.
0: Yeah, Lessons in Liberty came out about 2 years ago. 2 years ago, last week, did pretty well.
1: Centered around
0: the idea that we can conflate American history and self-help. That when you look at Americans, even though they're dead, even though they're gone, their lessons continue to echo today. And so what I did was I took 10 extraordinary Americans from all walks of life, sports, entertainment, liberals, conservatives, men, women, founding fathers, and people who were still alive. And I said, there are three life lessons that we can learn from each of these. And it was probably by far my favorite project. One of the things I learned is, and it sold okay, nothing like, you know, Hollowed Out was kind of this once in a lifetime phenomenon. And what I learned about nonfiction publishing is, one, if you're going to sell a lot of books, either one, you got to be famous already, right? I'm not famous. I'm a high school teacher. Or the second thing is, it's got to be kind of negative and edgy. And Hollowed Out was really edgy. You know, it was Hollowed Out, a warning about America's next generation. And that was really, it really kind of, and I, the thing that I'm proud of is, you know, all these things we talk about now, about this generation, about the loneliness, about the mental health, about the addiction to the phones, about the not reading, about the lack of family time, about the lack of patriotism, the lack of going to church, blah, blah, blah, blah. I was there 6 years ago.
1: Yeah.
0: And it's kind of nice I get a little bit of credit now because people thought it was a conservative argument I was making. And it wasn't a conservative argument. It was an American argument. Look, our children are miserable. They're unhappy. And there's a reason why they're unhappy. And that's because they're not connected to the things that give life its meaning and its vitality. That's not a Republican argument. That's a human argument.
1: Yeah.
0: And so I'm very proud of the fact that I feel like I kind of was the first one there in a lot of corners. So, yeah, no, but again, without Bakersfield, even that opportunity would not have been there.
1: And you can get those books right now. It's still available, right?
0: On Amazon.com. Yeah, absolutely. Yeah. Hollowed Out, Lessons in Liberty. Yeah, I mean, I can make at least a quarter a book in royalties. So, yeah, please, go out and buy.
1: I want to talk about some of that on the next side of the break. We'll take a break right here. But I want to talk to you because, like you said, you were there 6 years ago. And you mentioned you've been teaching now since 1998. 28 years.
0: Yeah.
1: And you've seen a lot.

0: of changes throughout the years on what
1: colossal
0: on what kids are colossal dealing changes. With and, yep. and what they're doing. And I want to discuss some of that with you when we come
1: Let's
0: back.
1: Do it. Absolutely. Thank you.
0: Talking with Jeremy Adams, author, educator. You can get his books. Just look them up. Hollowed Out. That's probably the most popular one, right? Yeah, that's the most popular. Just look them up on Amazon. Get it delivered straight to you.
1: Jeremy S. Adams.
0: Jeremy S.
1: Yeah, yeah. Jeremy Adams. S. Yeah.
0: S.
1: There's some comic strip writer. You don't want his stuff.
0: Yeah, you don't want the comic book stuff.
1: No.
0: The good reading stuff.
1: Yeah.
0: We'll break into some of his. We'll tap into some of his knowledge and some of his experience dealing with kids over his course of educating young minds. And Sergio said hi, by the way.
1: Yes, yes, Sergio Spain, my man. Yeah.
0: Yes, he is. Yeah. He's a listener of the show.
1: He's a great guy.
0: Great guy.
1: I'm not quite sure about the cowboy hat he wears nowadays, but other than that, wonderful guy.
0: We'll get jump into the chat on YouTube as well. If you guys want to chime in, got any questions, you can. 661-842-5376, 661-842-KERN. It's the JR Show. It's Kern Radio. We'll be back.
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0: Live and Let Die. Paul McCartney's birthday, 84 years old. Happy birthday, Sir Paul. Sitting in here with author, educator, Mr. Jeremy S. Adams. You guys can look him up on Amazon and get his books right there, hollowed out. And what's the name of the other one?
1: Lessons in Liberty.
0: Lessons in Liberty. He's been an educator now for 28 years?
1: 28 years at BSS.
0: You say that and it because I graduated in 98.
1: Thanks,
0: and so that just makes me go, I've been out of high school for 28 years now, Jeremy.
1: Yeah.
0: Thank you.
1: Yeah.
0: Appreciate
1: You're welcome.
0: That. Yeah.
1: You're welcome.
0: South High Rebels, by the way.
1: You don't get on the Spartan bandwagon?
0: No.
1: Okay.
0: Why?
1: Okay. No, I know. I just didn't know.
0: You know the history of the Spartans. They're no better than the rebels and slaves.
1: Yeah, infanticide like crazy. There was a famous rock where they would set down the children, and the men, the males, would be able to inspect the newly born son, and if they didn't like their son, they didn't like the look of them, they'd throw them off the cliff.
0: But we're okay with naming the high school after them.
1: I'm actually of the opinion that at this point we should just have mascots that are inanimate objects like the stars, like or animals. Have a wolf pack.
0: Yes.
1: Don't do any human beings.
0: A driller is fine.
1: Controversial.
0: Oh my gosh.
1: Because it's oil, and there was somebody who contacted. A few years ago, somebody contacted, I think, our vice principal and was like, you know, we really need to change it away because you're promoting climate change and a dirty environment by promoting oil. And so even that you could say is I don't agree
0: That's
1: with this.
0: A
1: I don't
0: want
1: There, even that people there are people who will
0: but I agree with you that we need to stick to animals
1: or objects
0: with the whole thing with Cesar Chavez and now Delano's changing their school and the Bakersfield City School has to change their elementary school. It's like, just go with birds.
1: Just birds or colors or, you know, like landscapes,
0: Stick away from just historical.
1: Yeah, get away from historical things.
0: Yeah, because it draws too much controversy. But no, you've been around education. You've been around kids and teenagers primarily for quite some time now. And you've had to see, and in your book, All It Out, I think you started to try to paint that picture. As you mentioned, you saw it coming 6 years ago because you're in, so to speak, the trenches.
1: Yeah.
0: You're in there every single day with these kids, and you've watched them go from where it was my kids, a senior year of 1998, video games and you know, doing dumb stuff in public that nobody ever saw because nobody had a phone in their pocket at that time, to where now it's completely digital. Everything is online. Nobody hangs out anymore. Kids are always on devices. They don't know how to sit still. Everybody's got ADHD or something and diagnosed with something. And again, you saw this coming from...
1: Yeah, I think one of the great things about being a teacher, and I know the teachers out there will appreciate this and agree with it, is I do think that we stand at this kind of privileged intersection of culture and politics and technology and trends. So we tend to see things, I think, a few years before everybody else does. I mean, one of the most annoying things to me as a teacher and as a writer is sometimes, you know, you'll have a big publication like the New York Times or the Atlantic or the Wall Street Journal, and they will have this big article years after. It's like, you know, like in 2019, a big article about kids are addicted to their phones. Oh, really, Sherlock? Didn't know that. There have been, 28 years, I would say there have been a few colossal seismic changes in the way that children grow up, in the way that they are educated, in the way that we've had to react to them as teachers and educators. I would say there have been two big kind of forks in the road. The first one is obviously the devices. Around 2013 to 2016, we started to live our lives online. And what's happened is the harm of that. So, you know, we start with
0: not just with online, though, the accessibility to being online. Because when I was in 98, American Online started, right? And so I had to sit at a desktop at the kitchen table, and my mom couldn't take a phone call from grandma because they would kick me off the internet. So the internet was kind of there, but the accessibility with the devices.
1: Well, that's a brilliant point, Jer. And what I would say is that the thing that really kind of bothers me as a dad and as a teacher is that I didn't understand. This is the big thing, is that early on, the first, 2013, 2018, and I had children during this time, and I didn't get it, and I didn't get it as a teacher either. What we didn't understand was the extent to which our kids were listening to voices and having access to influences that we had no control over, right? So if you look at most of human history, right? Mom and dad are the voice at the table. It's the siblings, it's the grandparents, it's the pastor, it's the Boy Scout leader, it's the coach. You have this chorus of adult voices who are trying to imbue kids with the right values and the right behaviors and inspire them to have meaningful and purposeful lives, right? Well, fast forward, now our children are listening to

0: absolute unmitigated colossal joke
1: yeah.
0: from people who we don't know, who don't give a crap about them, who are just trying to get famous.
1: And we call them influencers.
0: And we call them, exactly. I mean,
1: because they are.
0: Well, think about how disgusting it is. By the way, I'm getting very opinionated. But think about how disgusting it is. If you want to be an influencer, you don't care what the actual influence is.
1: Yeah.
0: Think about that. Like, yeah. In other words, I want my megaphone to be as loud as possible, but I don't care what I'm actually saying as long as I get as many clicks. And the problem is, and I'm not saying anything profound here, is that where our children live their lives online, what is the mode of communication that does well there? Outrage, shock, offense, victimhood, negativity. And yet we know that the things that lead to a meaningful and purposeful life are the things that don't play well online. Gratitude, friendship, love, family, faith, deep learning, taking a walk, going out to nature, ingesting art, traveling, eating good food, having great conversations like this. None of that stuff is online.
1: None of it.
0: None of it. And when people do try and put it online, it doesn't play very well, right? And so I would say the first big thing that's changed in my lifetime was kind of because think about it. We started with the cell phones,
1: mm-hmm.
0: and then all of a sudden we went onto social media, right? And the first thing it did was it destroyed their relationships. It took away their relationships. Then it made their mental health bad. Now it's destroying their attention span. They're being neurologically destroyed. And now we have this new menace, which, by the way, I'm not anti-AI, but it is like crack for people, because like if you tell a kid, look, you never have to do your math homework, you never have to write a paper, you don't have to do the mental labor to actually grow as a human being because there's this technology that will do it for you, and it does it so well, we can hide it from your teachers. Well, now they're not going to be growing mentally, morally, or intellectually, because it's too, I mean, I'm not blaming them. I mean, if I was 17 years old and I could get away with never doing any work, I don't know if I would do it. And so it's just the world they're growing up in is so hard. And if you're a parent and if you're a teacher, you know exactly what I'm talking about. And of course, the other thing was COVID. COVID changed everything about education, because it created this lie that being a good educator means that we always have to be infinitely relaxed and really have diminished expectations. Just kind of lower the expectations, take late work, don't give exams, don't have required reading, you know.
1: Set the bar really low.
0: And we conflated compassion with setting the bar low. And I think we're starting to get away from that. I think we're starting to learn. This is the great thing about democracy. You know, we're getting ready to have our 250th birthday here.
1: Yeah.
0: You know, and the great thing about a free society is, yeah, we can change direction bad, but we can also change direction good. And I do see that. I mean, even the kids, they will tell you, I don't want to be in my phone all the time. I don't want to use AI.
1: I'm starting to hear that more with some kids are yeah. like, I want to disconnect every once yeah. in a while. And even adults now, too, are starting to do that disconnect. But then my other fear on the other end of that is I know we're talking about teenagers and them getting lazy and attention, but it's getting younger than that. Like, you have kids, I wouldn't say infants, but toddlers.
0: Oh, no, you see the two-year-olds
1: on a screen all day long.
0: But I would tell you, but you go the opposite way too. Like I don't have the attention span I had 20 years ago. I mean, you're talking to somebody who spends his life teaching, reading, and writing.
1: Yeah.
0: I can't read for more than 45 minutes anymore.
1: Yeah.
0: I can't do it.
1: Can you pay attention for like a 3-minute break?
0: Absolutely.
1: And then come back on the other
0: side.
1: We got to get to a break on the other side. More with author, educator, Jeremy S. Adams, talking about the youth. Maybe we'll talk a little politics as well. It's the JR Show. It's Current Radio. We'll be right back.

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4: You know, Michael, one of the things people don't understand sometimes is all the work that goes into making these awesome commercials. You know, you and I are out here, we get to do all the fun stuff, talking it up, having a good time. There's a guy that sits over here by his computer, Rocky. Now, this guy, there is a true talent. We're just a couple of knuckleheads with some voices. This guy really makes us sound good.
5: Truer words have never been spoken. 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
6: Thank you, gentlemen. 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

0: little Paul McCartney and Michael Jackson. Say, it's Paul McCartney's birthday today.
1: He's 85, 80, right?
0: 84.
1: 84.
0: Yeah.
1: Did you watch the Michael Jackson movie?
0: I didn't. Okay. I didn't.
1: Okay.
0: No, no.
1: Okay.
0: It doesn't go the complete story, so I need to.
1: Oh, okay.
0: Full.
1: You do, it's just a movie though, right? Like you just kind of.
0: Yeah, but it's a movie about a real person, so that makes it.
1: I mean, where do you come down on the whole like? By the way, I'm acting like I'm the host here. Where do you come down on the whole like? On the whole like, you know, like, can you enjoy the art of an artist you think is a bad person?
0: Yes, I do because, and the only reason is I guess I have to go back and reference to the Bible and say that God still used bad people, right?
1: Yeah, that's a great point.
0: I mean,
1: yeah.
0: There is terrible. Moses was a murderer, you know, and you go back.
1: Julius Caesar murdered a million people.
0: And we it's like you can still appreciate, I think, some things.
1: Right.
0: But you still, I think, have to have the asterisk and go.
1: But let's just be honest about who this person was. If you're listening to R. Kelly, kind of not a great guy.
0: It's not the spread your wings and fly.
1: Yeah, exactly. Yeah, yeah.
0: You know,
1: got it.
0: Jared Subway sandwich.
1: Oh, yeah.
0: I heard he's coming back.
1: No way.
0: I don't know.
1: I hope that's not true. I'd forgotten about Jared and Subway. I mean, that guy had. I mean, he had like the greatest, easiest gig
0: job
1: in
0: the world. Yeah.
1: I mean, completely
0: blew it. I don't get it. We're sitting here with Jeremy S. Adams, author and educator, just talking about kids and youth and things that they have been having to deal with lately. We were talking about kids and just being disconnected. What do you see that for our future, even like as politics and stuff go? Do you think kids are engaged in those kinds of things as much as other generations before?
1: Yeah, you know what's interesting? I would say they're actually more engaged when we're talking about the amount of content that they're consuming, right? So, you know, my son, you know, on his phone all the time, and it's surprising me, he does know stuff. I mean, like, you'll hear about the. I mean, of course, there's always the horrible stuff. Like, Dad, I have questions about Epstein. Well, I don't want to talk about Epstein, Dad, son, you know? And so, I mean, they actually do know stuff. Like, they have a sense of things that are going on. But the problem is, it's about an inch deep, right?
0: Well, it's not only is it surface level, but how much is it is misinformation?
1: That's what I was going to say. It's also, you know, there is this, and I know this is not very democratic, small d of me. But I'm sorry, I do believe in, you know, we can just bash traditional media all day, and that's fine. I understand the problems with it. But you do need to have some authority, right? You do need to have some legitimacy. And we can talk about how awful gatekeepers are. Well, you know what? Sometimes gatekeepers make sure that the people who lie for a living or who don't know what they're talking about or who are just exaggerators and exist to be absolutely outrageous, they don't get a big microphone. And the problem nowadays is we've democratized media to the point that anybody can get a microphone. And who gets the biggest one? Not the thoughtful voices, not the moderate voices.

0: voices, not right. the educated voices, but the extreme voices. Well, and that's what's coming across their screens.
1: And you've equated credibility with views.
0: Yes.
1: Just because somebody got, oh, they have 2 million views, what they're saying must be right.
0: Yeah.
1: Must be.
0: Yeah. Well, and when I look at kind of all the kind of the new influencers, the new voices out there, and I know I'm getting old, but I mean, they say outrageous things, but they don't say interesting things. Well, and this is really what bothers me. And let me put on my political science professor hat for just a second. The thing that bothers me is you're not going to elect the kinds of people we need to elect in this country. I mean, our system was made to elect a certain kind of man and woman. And that is people who have principles, but also people who understand they exist in institutions that exist to sometimes compromise. And that means talking to other people. And that means working your darnest to understand other people and understand that you have to create factions and coalitions and evoke meaningful compromises here and there. And when you come from a world where the other side is not wrong, but the enemy,
1: yeah,
0: that's such a tribal sentiment and the kinds of people we're going to elect. I mean, if you look at the kinds of men and women, frankly, that you elect in Congress nowadays, we're not talking about the people who we elected 50 or 150 years ago. And if we're going to elect agitators and people who are more interested in getting on MSNBC and Fox News than they are in talking to the people across the aisle, we're going to have a lot of malfeasance in our government.
1: Well, I was going to say, it's candidates kind of like Spencer Pratt, you know
0: yeah.
1: what I mean? What'd you think of him in LA? Do you see more with kids on social medias and getting all the information from there? Do you see more candidates like that?
0: Well, I mean, here's the thing. Let me defend Spencer Pratt or even Mondani in New York, which is that great politicians master the mode of communication of their time.
1: Oh,
0: right,
1: yeah.
0: Right. I mean, the founding fathers were good at pamphlet writing, right? FDR and the fireside chats, JFK and Reagan with television. Donald Trump got elected because he was a ninja on Twitter, right? And the short media clips now, right? And now Pratt was using AI on these short media. They have mastered that, and that is the method of communication, and that's what politicians do. And if you are, you know, if you are good at old ways of communicating, I'm not trying to say that you and I are outdated and analog here, but like I'm much better on this, JR, than I would be. I mean, I'm not on TikTok. Right, I don't know how to create a reel.
1: I'm on TikTok.
0: I know you are, and you're a rock star, but you're also in big media. I'm a lonely high school teacher, and I just, you know, I teach classes for a living, and so, you know, I do worry, because I think the skill set that leads to good government and good policy and ultimately just outcomes is not the kind of direction that we're going in, and the way that we communicate with one another. See, liberal democracy is not just about voting; it's about the way we disagree with one another. And the way we disagree with another nowadays is absolutely toxic.
1: Oh yeah, there's no working together anymore. If you even hint at working with the other side, you're banished and thrown out of the party, and you can't.
0: Yeah.
1: That's why I have no party preference.
0: Yeah.
1: Like I've walked away from both parties, because I've had enough.
0: And I think that like the whole idea of like purity of any kind, like you know, like I think one of the things that you see with Trump right now is, I mean, like he is going to expel anybody that is not completely pure, right? I mean, this issue in Indiana where people supported him and supported him and supported him and just stepped out of line a little bit,
1: he
0: threw him under the bus,
1: yeah.
0: Right? And I think this is where you have movements that kind of begin to eat themselves, right? And you really begin to see a lot of cannibalism. And I mean, if I had to predict the MAGA movement in the next 2 years, I think you're going to see a lot of cannibalism.
1: I was going to say, do you see the MAGA movement holding on to the Republican Party the way it has it now?
0: No.
1: After Trump?
0: Yeah, I mean, I think the big question is who's going to take the mantle of the MAGA movement. But I think the MAGA movement is so inextricably intertwined with the persona
1: of
0: and
1: Trump.
0: The person of Donald Trump. I mean, people who try to be Trump, it doesn't work,
1: yeah.
0: Right? He really is. So I think what's interesting is, what's more interesting to me is not, you know, MAGA, but is this kind of new coalition of Republican voters that, you know, he was historically able to create. I mean, a majority of Hispanic men voted for Donald Trump, the Republican. I mean, that's incredible. Can that hold, or was that a temporary thing? Did Donald Trump get elected in 2024 because he transformed politics, or because Kamala Harris was just that awful of a candidate? Like, we don't know. You know, we'll see, right? We'll see what the answer is. But I think you're going to have I think the next 10 years are going to be very, very, very combustible. And I think the coalitions that make up the Republican Democratic Party are really going to be changing.
1: Well, and I think you're going to see a lot of these generational races too, like LA, because
0: yeah.
1: Spencer Pratt was younger, he's part of this younger group of kids, like you said, that are on social media and caring.

0: ass. Probably doesn't even know how to sign on to Facebook.
1: Yeah, she's
0: probably
1: running
0: the social
1: media.
0: Yeah,
1: I mean, that's exactly right. I
0: think we're not ready for it because, as we've seen in L.A., it didn't.
1: Well, I think in L.A., I mean, you could, JR, I mean, let's be honest. You could be a Republican in L.A. who is half Ronald Reagan, half Abraham Lincoln, with a little bit of, like, God thrown on top, and I'm not quite sure.
0: It's LA. 100% of LA is Democrat. It's not going to.
1: Yeah, demographics. Sometimes demographics is destiny. This is really, we talk about gerrymandering. That really is the kind of pernicious quality of gerrymandering is, you make it so that you don't, democracy is all about choices. Well, what does gerrymandering do? It makes it so that the demographics are such in a district that you don't really have a choice, right? You know who's going to win because of the makeup of the district, right? And so I think that's what's happening in LA. But to your broader point of the kind of media that's coming our way, I worry about the kinds of people who are good at mastering this kind of communication. I'm not quite sure if those are the kinds of
0: people we want running it.
1: That is, I think, a real problem. And again, that's a cranky, curmudgeon, newly minted 50-year-old point of
0: Get
1: view.
0: Get off my lawn, kid.
1: A speech by Daniel Webster or something.
0: What did you think about the California governor's race? Were you surprised Steve Hilton was able to get in?
1: No. I mean, I think that there's enough frustration that, but besides that fact, when you have this ridiculous, silly, the jungle primary is one of the silliest things I've ever seen. And it's funny too because I mean when you have so many Democrats vying, of course they're going to splinter their vote. It doesn't surprise me that Hilton was able to consolidate Republican voices. Now what will be really interesting is if he can actually make a go in November. Now remember, I mean there are times in this country where a state is so sick of the bad policies of, for instance, Democrats. I mean Chris Christie, you remember he came from New Jersey. And he said, look, I don't care about abortion. I don't care about social issues. I want to get the schools better. I want to get your taxes lower. I want to attract businesses. All the social stuff, you do you. I'm not going to worry about that. And he said, I just want enough of you to hold your nose and vote for a Republican just to get the state fixed. And if Steve Hilton can make that kind of an argument and say, look, I'm not here to talk about transgender bathrooms. I'm not here to talk about abortion rights. I'm not here to talk about abolishing the police. I'm here to make sure that when you come down the grapevine, you're looking at the road thinking, am I in the middle of the road? Like, why is the whole car shaking? That the roads are actually, that we pay for are actually
0: getting done. Yeah. It's affordable.
1: It's affordable. I want to make sure that people, I mean, everything we do in this state makes it so that the people who vote for Democrats, it's harder on them, right? I mean, the energy costs, the housing costs, the construction costs, the water shortages, the unionization, the prevailing wages. I mean, if you're a Republican, there's a lot you can say there. But again, nowadays, all you have to do if you're a Democrat in California and say, well, hey, that guy's a big Trump supporter.
0: Well, and
1: you're done.
0: That's the problem. That's the issue. And I asked Mr. Hilton himself. I had him.
1: Oh, you talked to him?
0: Oh, yeah, I've had him on three times.
1: Okay.
0: I had him on election day, and I asked him that very question. If you get out of it, because at that point he didn't know, and I've talked to him since then, since we found out he did make it to the general, and I asked him again. I said, how do you get the 50%? Even if you take your 25% and you take Bianco's 10%, now you're at 35%.
1: Yeah.
0: Well, that's the makeup of the Republican Party in California. How do you get the 15, the 16%?
1: What'd he say?
0: And he said we focus on the no party preference.
1: Yeah.
0: That it's that middle, that because that's what the party I'm a part of, the no party preference. It's the second largest in the state.
1: I think he needs to have, I mean, to kind of steal from the kind of 1992 Bill Clinton, it's the economy, stupid. Except now you need to say it's affordability. I mean, I would not give an interview without talking about affordability. How am I going to make it cheaper at the pump? How am I going to make it more affordable for you to have a home? How am I going to make it so that jobs are more plentiful and so there's less? I mean, not to mention all the fraud and the waste in California and the homelessness and the crime in the big cities. But again, affordability, I mean, he needs to have one bullseye and have a million ways of talking about it. And just do not get distracted on the other stuff.
0: Oh, and that's what the other thing I asked him is, what's the issue then? If you're talking to, even if you're talking to 15%, because when you look at polls and it says 57% of people say that they're fed up with California, right? Well, 35% of that is Republicans.
1: Yeah.
0: Okay, so that leaves you 15 to 20% of the other people that are fed up.
1: Yeah.
0: But how fed up are they? Are they fed up enough to vote for.
1: And the other problem is, I mean, it is demoralizing to vote for governor in a general election if you're a Republican, right? So I mean, there's no guarantee that he's going to get that 35% unless he

0: he can energize Republicans. And again, this is not going to be a Republican year. I don't care how conservative you are. I don't care how much you're on Fox News. I don't care how much of a MAGA bro you are. Let's just be honest. I mean, history is against you. The economy is against you. Inflation is against you. I would say Iran. I mean, you know what? People say that Trump can unite the Democrats and Republicans. Well, guess what? This week with this deal with Iran, he did, right? Everybody dislikes it. And so, I mean, it's just not going to be a Republican year, I don't think.
1: Yeah, he's done enough, I think, to hurt the midterms.
0: Yeah, and when you say things like, I don't care about the midterms, when you straight up say I don't care about it, people might actually believe you for once. And so, I mean, you talk about the next 10 years. I think, you know, kind of lame duck. I'll come back and talk about this later. For people who are like scared of Donald Trump, who don't like Donald Trump, I think the scariest time for him is going to be when nobody's paying attention to him. Yeah.
1: The next 2 years.
0: Yeah.
1: Especially if he keeps Congress.
0: Yeah. Which again, he might keep the Senate. He's going to lose the House. I mean, I don't see a situation where he doesn't. But

0: summer now, so you're not teaching summer school, right?
1: No. Okay. I did 20 years of that, and it was great, and I'm so happy it's in the rearview mirror of my life. Because, you know, nowadays they go to 2:30 every day. It used to be like a short little four-hour thing.
0: That's what Sergio was telling me.
1: Yeah, poor Sergio. 7.5 hours a day. So all you guys out there, bless you.
0: It's yours now.
1: It's yours.
0: I'm still going to be teaching next year, right?
1: Oh, I'm only 50, man. Teachers can't... I don't get my full retirement until I'm 62, okay? My brother was a correctional officer. He retired the
0: like
1: day
0: 45.
1: He turned 50. Yeah, right? He had like a countdown starting when he was 35.
0: I mean, cousins that were COs. Like, the 55, they're out.
1: You know, they have a hard job, so I don't begrudge them.
0: Oh, heck, yeah.
1: Yeah, well, really hard job.
0: I don't know. I mean, pretty close is who you guys are dealing with sometimes.
1: I get good.
0: Well, you don't have to comment on that. Future inmates and stuff, you know? It's PHS and I'm kidding.
1: What?
0: Wants to go there.
1: Okay, yeah, and she's I'm sure she's lovely. Now, how old is she again? 9?
0: 9.
1: So I'll have her in 8 years when I'm almost 60 years old.
0: I tell
1: great.
0: Her.
1: Great.
0: We have a lot of time to talk about that.
1: Where do you want her to go?
0: South High, baby. I'm kidding. That's
1: I'll buy her a South High Spartan t-shirt.
0: No. I'd rather she can go to BHS if she wants to. Get out of here. Thank you, sir.
1: Thank you so much.
0: Appreciate it. Jeremy S. Adams, you guys. Educator, author. Look him up on Amazon. You can find his books. Hollowed Out. And what was the other one?
1: Lessons in Liberty.
0: Get them. Maybe you can find one at Barnes & Noble. Maybe.
1: Or maybe not. Maybe. I don't know.
0: Yeah. I'm going to go check. And if they don't.
1: You say something.
0: We all ask. Show up there and say, where's Jeremy S. Adams?
1: It should be a stampede.
0: It should be a cutout.
1: Absolutely.
0: Just saying.
1: With no gray hair either.
0: No. We'll take the younger version. AI it. Oh, man. Jeremy S. Adams. It's been fun, my friend.
1: We'll get you back soon.
0: We'll get you back soon. Got to take a break. On the other side, we'll find out what we learned on the JR Show. It's Current Radio. We'll be right back.
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0: Welcome back. It's probably one of my favorite Paul McCartney songs right there. Maybe I'm amazed. I am amazed how she loved it. She just keeps loving me. I don't know why, but she does. I want to give a big thank you to Jeremy S. Adams for coming on. I haven't talked to him in a long time. Used to get him on all the time whenever I would guest host for people, and he used to be on Bean's show a lot all the time too, and I think Ralph's show. So I love just picking his brain. You can talk about anything with that guy, and he'll just start going off on all kinds of stuff. And he's great to have, great guests. So he'll be back a lot. And if you guys want to get the books, you can just look him up on Amazon, Jeremy S. Adams, and the probably the first one that will pop up is Hollowed Out. It's a great read. It's about kids. It came out about 8 years ago, the generation growing up with devices and stuff like that, well ahead of what everybody's talking about now. He was saying that then, and everybody's finally catching up, and you're starting to see that movement, I guess, a little bit more, where people are wanting to disconnect and not be on their phones as much. And just, what was it, Britain? And I should have brought that up with him. I think Britain just passed something that 16 and under, or yeah, under 16.
1: UK, I think.
0: Yeah, under 16, you're not allowed to have social media.
1: I'm all for it.
0: I am okay with that. Heck, I told my daughter, you're probably not going to have a phone until you're 16. I'm not sorry. Just because. You know what she has right now? She has my old iPod. She didn't have it for weeks, and I just found it, I don't know, in one of the suitcases we've been living out of. And I handed it to her today, and she's like, oh, thanks. Forgot about this. Because I just don't... I'm like, let's get outside, kid. Let's go do something. Let's be active. Let's go to the park. Let's, you know what I mean? Go, even if it's go to the movies, let's go do something. Speaking of which, you know what comes out today, Chris?
1: Toy Story today.
0: Toy Story 5 today. You know how I feel about it, right?
1: Yes.
0: You know, it's been no secret that I am very disgruntled with this Toy Story franchise.
1: No, I don't blame you.
0: You know.
1: I think we could have ended after 3 and it would have been fine.
0: No, we should have ended after 3.
1: I just said with Rick Bentley on Monday, why not just make a whole new group of toys? Like, why does it have to be the same group of toys?
0: What are you going to call it?
1: Oh, you could still have it be Toy Story. And there are more toys than just Woody and Buzz.
0: My child, yes. And if we

0: created about kids' toys today, that's what Toy Story 5 is going to be about. Tablets. Because kids
1: say about toys today.
0: Kids don't play with toys anymore.
1: It's not just about tablets. It's about all technology.
0: Well, yeah. But guess what I'm going to watch?
1: I know what I'm watching tonight.
0: I'm going to watch Toy Story 5 tonight. I am.
1: I'll find a way to watch Mortal Kombat. I still haven't seen it.
0: You gonna get in there and watch it? Go watch it. I'm gonna try to watch more movies. We have Mike on Mike and Movies. I like that one. Me and Mike and Movies, every Monday, and I've got to start watching the movies that we at least talk about. So then when he comes back in, I can say, yeah, I watched it. It was terrible. And that's what I'm gonna do with Toy Story 5. I'm gonna try to give it a fair chance.
1: As you should.
0: I'm going to go in with an open and clear mind, just as I walked into church last night. God, just...
1: You're going to watch Moana, too?
0: Clear my mind. I will. I will.
1: I'm going to watch that one.
0: The live action?
1: Yeah.
0: No?
1: Hard pass.
0: The Rock looks great.
1: Look, all of the live action ones look great, I guess.
0: It's going to be great.
1: I'm going to pass. Disney's going with the cartoons.
0: Go in with an open mind, Chris. Give it a chance. Just give it a chance.
1: I go by based on experience, and the vast majority of these have been awful.
0: Yeah, I'm going to go watch Toy Story 5 tonight. Then maybe go get some ice cream at Rosemary's. The best ice cream in all the land. I don't care what Chris says. I don't care if Handel's is opening another location. Doesn't matter. I got to get out of here. Stay tuned for the Ralph Bailey Show. This has been the JR Show. Lily, Dad loves ya.
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4: From Town Hall, I'm Mary Rose. Iran has launched a drone assault targeting Tehran and a ship in the Strait of Hormuz separately came under attack. It was likely Tehran's response to overnight airstrikes by the U.S. The U.S. had launched its airstrikes in response to an Iranian drone attack on a ship trying to get out of the strait on Thursday. Secretary of State Marco Rubio said Israel and Lebanon had reached a framework agreement aimed at achieving lasting peace and security. Nada Hamada is Lebanon's ambassador to the U.S.
5: The trilateral framework we signed today is a first step on the road to restoring Lebanese sovereignty and territorial integrity.
4: That ceasefire is contingent on a complete cessation of fire by the terrorist group Hezbollah. The situation has grown more desperate by the hour in Venezuela as people dig through the rubble of collapsed homes and apartment buildings. The country is entering its third day after the devastating 1-2 punch of a 7.2 and a 7.5 earthquakes. SRN News and our parent company, Salem Media, are partnering with Christian nonprofit Food for the Poor to rush emergency aid to victims of this tragedy. 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

0: 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That's 800, the number 4-RELIEF.
1: A member of former President Joe Biden's cabinet was briefly separated from his children after police say they got an anonymous report alleging he posed a danger to his children.
2: Former Transportation Secretary Pete Buttigieg was the target of an anonymous report the police have determined was false and says the incident forced him to spend a night away from his four-year-old twins. Buttigieg says a Michigan State Police officer told him the anonymous allegation appeared to be politically motivated. Police and Child Protection Services interviewed his children before clearing them. He says he has spent years with death threats and anti-LGBTQ attacks, but this episode was the worst experience of his public career because it involved his children. I'm Lisa Dwyer.
1: A Western entertainment property in southern Arizona known for hundreds of films and TV shows is up for sale. Breaking news at townhall.com. It took a Texas sheriff and a posse to track down this fugitive, even though, as Ben Thomas reports, it didn't involve any train robberies or cattle rustlers, just a giraffe called Gracie.
3: Giraffes are not particularly vocal, but they do run. Though Gracie is thought to have more wandered off from a private ranch in the Texas Hill Country about 2 weeks ago. Now the Rayal County Sheriff reports an aerial search finally located the three-year-old about 4 miles south. Owner Vic Jones contacted a veterinarian and began putting together a team to bring the giraffe safely back to Cedar Hollow Ranch, about 100 miles west of San Antonio. And while that will take some work, Jones says Gracie is in good shape, standing there deep in the Texas Hill Country, swishing her tail. I'm Ben Thomas.
1: Amazon customers have a month left to file a claim in the company's $2.5 billion settlement. More on these stories at townhall.com.
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8: 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Take us on all of your summer vacations, because mine's not for another 3 weeks, 4 weeks. Oh, I wish it was already, but we'll get there. We'll survive. And you can also find us streaming live on YouTube. What's up, Greg Curry? Have a happy Father's Day.
9: I was just going to say, happy Father's Day, you mother.
8: Love you. Love you, Greg Kerr. Yeah. You know Greg Kerr?
9: Yeah. Yeah.
8: Familiar with Greg Kerr?
9: Got my story of Greg Kerr.
8: You got a Greg Kerr story?
9: I wish I could tell him, but when I was in high school,
8: I played football,
9: and he had a segment called Hit of the Week.
8: Yeah, I remember that.
9: Right? And I was one of the kids that got hit, and they played it over and over. And over, so a little beef with Greg Kerr. I like Greg Kerr. Yeah, I like what he does.
8: I thought you were going to say, like, I was this big, bad linebacker back then.
9: No, I was a linebacker. And
8: Pastor, I know you don't like to be called pastor, but you're pastor.
9: It's fine.
8: Pastor Josh.
9: It's fine. I've accepted it. I've accepted my fate at this point. At 45.
8: At 45 years old, Pastor Josh Vietti is with Valley Bible Fellowship.
9: Yep.
8: Way over there off of East Brundage.
9: Yeah, East Brundage. And then we have another campus on Coffee over by Coffee and Olive. And that's our Northwest campus.
8: Nice. So. How long has the church been now? How long have you guys been? 7 years. You just celebrated, right?
9: 51.
8: 51?
9: Yeah.
8: Oh, this year's 50. Last year was 50.
9: Last year was 50, so 51 years, yeah.
8: Yeah.
9: Yeah, it's pretty wild.
8: It is, and Dad has helped bring the church to where it is today.
9: Yeah, he started it in his living room.
8: Literally.
9: Literally, yeah. He was a youth pastor at another church, the one that my dad grew up in. And the way he tells it, the story he tells, is that they didn't like the way he was doing it. And they said they were going to get a real pastor, you know. And so he said, well, I'm going to start this thing in my living room. And he did. And And
4: it's gross.

0: Turns out consistently doing something for that long makes a difference. You know what I mean?
1: You talked about accepting the role or the title now of pastor.
0: Yeah.
1: And growing up, I guess, and since it's Father's Day weekend, I almost told you to bring dad.
0: Oh, man.
1: I almost texted

0: jacked up. No. But growing up as a pastor kid and your dad being the one that started the church, did you always feel like you just said, I've accepted it now, but did you always feel like that was your faith, that was your role, that was your destiny now, was you are the one that's taking over the church?
1: So I felt a strong responsibility in it. Part of it was just growing up and just kind of understanding how the church works and understanding, like, VBF is very unique. Mm-hmm. It was started, like I said, in my dad's living room. So it's hard for an outsider to come in. And so I kind of knew that nobody else was going to be able to do it. You know what I mean? And I don't mean like physically do it. They could, you know, there's a lot of people that are very talented out there. But just knowing the culture of VBF and knowing kind of how to fit into that culture takes a lot of time. And so, I always, and then there's a calling aspect of it too. And so, honestly, it was a really huge struggle for me because there was everyone, you know, was telling me, this is what you're going to do for your whole life. But I fought it pretty hard because of that, you know, you're going to do this. I didn't want to be forced into it. And so I tried some other things, and those other things were fine. You know, I did marketing for a little while, did some different things. But ultimately, it just kept coming back. And it wasn't until I went away to school for a little while that I really fell in love with ministry. I met someone else who ended up becoming a pastor, and he was a pastor in LA now, but he had a huge influence on me. And it wasn't until I got out of the bubble, I guess, out of the VBF, you know, Eastside Bakersfield bubble, which is its own thing, that I was able to make that decision and say, no, this is what I'm supposed to do. But I still fought it. That was
0: even still,
1: bro. That was like 20 years ago.
0: So like, no, I'm not doing
1: it. I just barely accepted it, you know. But
0: okay, just accept it.
1: It's an honor when people call you that. You get a chance to speak into people's lives, but ultimately it's a huge responsibility because my job is it's pretty simple, but it's also very complex. If that makes sense, like my job is to pray really hard, beg God, ask God for the right words, for the wisdom. My prayer for wisdom, as it says in James, if you ask for wisdom, he will give it to you without reproach. That's my daily prayer. I'm like constantly asking God, what do you have for us? Yeah. You know, what do you have for the people around me? And he gives it to me. He does. He's faithful. Turns out that when he calls you to do something, like the radio is a calling for you too, you know, and you show up and it works.
0: Oh yeah. 2 o'clock sometimes. I don't know what that is. Yeah, I can use it right now.
1: Studying hard, and it just, you know, it comes together when it comes together, but it always does.
0: It always does. When you're, I always say, if you're, and it's what I taught my daughter at a very young age, because she would ask, you know, even when we went things through separation with her and her mom, she would always ask, why are we here? Why are things this way? And I'm like, all I know is that if we're close to God, we are where we're supposed to be.
1: 100%.
0: God has us right here for whatever reason it is, and I might not understand it, and you might not understand it right now, but I know that as long as we are staying close to Him, then we're supposed to be.
1: Well, if you crack open a Bible and start reading it, and you know nothing about religion, you know nothing about church, you're going to be like, this is a book of hairy situations. Like, in the last moment, and I think it's his way of teaching us reliance, you know,
0: resilience,
1: yeah. Reliance, patience, fruit of the spirit, right?
0: I learned, Josh, never pray for patience.
1: Oh, bro,
0: you know why, right? Because God isn't going to give you patience.
1: Right.
0: He's going to give you a reason to be patient.
1: 100%, all the time.
0: Like, oh, you want to be.
1: You know,
0: oh, yeah, you got two kids.
1: Yeah.
0: Part of the reason I brought you in, because you're a dad, and it's Father's Day weekend. You guys got anything special going on over the weekend?
1: Yeah, so...

0: church, I'm speaking, and then after that, my wife was like, "What do you want to do for Father's Day?" And I said, "Honestly, I just want to barbecue by the pool. So I'm gonna get some good quality meat. You know, that's my.
1: Why do dads do that? We've got this. We'll just go out and barbecue. Just let us be for a little bit on the porch.
0: I think it's a control issue. Not that my wife couldn't. She could probably do a better job than me, to be honest. But you know, it's like I know what I'm gonna get. You know,
1: yeah.
0: Rather than going to a restaurant and sitting there for 45 minutes before you get a table.
1: Before you get a table and food, you know, and sit down and handle all the things. Just be comfortable.
0: Well, I don't like going out at all.
1: No? Are you a recluse?
0: I'm introverted, for sure.
1: Yeah. How does that work, being a pastor and having to be every other weekend? Standing in public speaking.
0: I just went through...
1: Not only public speaking, but people come to you in private and want to talk. And that's a lot of the pressures, I think, that go into what people don't understand. Yeah, it's preaching every weekend or whatever and coming up with that sermon, but it's the private things. Those are probably the heavier moments than having to get up on stage.
0: Yeah, it gets hard, and I'm not always at my best when I'm out and about. The other day I was kind of rude to somebody at my kid's soccer game, and if you're listening, sorry about that. But
1: I love it.
0: I just, you know, it's hard because, people do expect you to be on, but you're in the same boat, you know.
1: Oh, yeah.
0: People start to see you through YouTube now, and they know your face, and of course they know your voice. How many times have you, like, said something, you're like, oh, you're the guy on radio?
1: It used to happen all the time. One time we were walking around the kid's school track, and I was just talking to my daughter's mom at the time, and hey, I know that voice, and I'm like, oh boy. And it's tough because I am who I am, and I try to be the same person on the radio, but you have to at least put on that still persona, I guess, a little bit.
0: Absolutely.
1: And be the pastor, you know what I mean?
0: Yeah, absolutely. It's not hard as hard anymore, but I learned through mental health. I do mental health stuff too, and I've learned that if you care about people, if you
1: genuinely
0: have empathy,
1: yeah,
0: if you genuinely care, that it takes energy to care, right? It actually pulls energy from you to be empathetic. And so some people, the extroverts, they get energy from people, but introverts, you know, energy's pulled from them. But I care a lot. That's the thing. Like, I care. I want to make sure that everyone, gets the best version of me when they see me, but it's just not always the case.
1: Well, but and like you even admitting, going, yeah, I got upset with somebody at the soccer game. I get upset every day at people driving around this town. I'm constantly yelling out of my window, and I have to remember, grace, JR. You got to give them grace. But for you guys, for pastors and everything, because you're almost, I don't want to say put on a pedestal, but you're looked at as you're shepherding this flock, and not that you're not human, but you're elevated above that status. And when you do have those moments, it shows people. And it's like when I talk about police officers or somebody, they're human beings.
0: Yeah, for sure.
1: Your pastor is a human being. He's not perfect.
0: Right.
1: Trust me, none of us are perfect. Not even anybody in the Bible except Jesus was perfect.
0: Far from it.
1: You know, Moses, everybody God used failed at some point in their life. And so I think those moments of just humanizing you, of being a human and allowing us, I mean, heck, I think even Jesus at one point got upset and turned tables over.
0: 100%. He did. And that was, and people don't like it. They, you know, people didn't like Jesus, obviously, right? To the point where they crucified him. So, you know, you could do all things right in the world, and even when you're out and about, and still fail. And so, I've just decided I'm gonna take it easy on myself. Mm-hmm. I'm gonna, you know,
1: give myself grace, give myself
0: a pass sometimes. And when I mess up, I turn around. I'm just gonna do better. I'm gonna, you know, turn around and I'm gonna get back on the horse and try to relax a little bit, you know? The patience thing is huge. But here's the thing. I did a teaching on the fruit of the Spirit the other day. And I think Paul was very intent on the order of things that he wrote. And
1: when he wrote down what the fruits are.
0: When he wrote down the fruits, the first one was love. And I think that if you skip that part, it's really hard to receive the rest. Like, you have to receive love from God first. That's where you have, like, that's the connection, right?
1: Yeah.
0: God is love, right? When they ask Jesus, what's the most important thing in the world? Love the Lord God with all your heart, soul, and mind. Love your neighbor as yourself. It does begin with love, but it begins with love. It doesn't end there either, right? It begins there, and then you learn the rest of the fruits, and you learn the rest of the godly traits that God has, you know? Love, then joy, then patience.
1: Then patience.
0: You know what I mean?
1: Yeah, so. I love it, man. Let's take a break, and we'll talk about raising kids nowadays, which is always fun. You're the dad of two girls. I've got a daughter myself.

0: Raising girls in today's society, raising kids in today's society, raising for you, raising your kids as pastor kids and knowing what that is like growing up a pastor kid, how you might do that differently or things that you've kind of learned growing up as, man, and then we all do it. It's just not pastor kids, right? Us as parents in general go, what did our parents do? And let me do the opposite, or let me. I didn't like when my mom did that, so I'm not going to do that when I'm a parent.
1: We're really good at finding out what our parents, you know, remembering what our parents did wrong. We're really bad.
0: Like keeping us alive this long.
1: Yeah.
0: We'll take a break. We're talking with Pastor Josh Vietti. He's with Valley Bible Fellowship, talking about dad stuff, all kinds of things. If you guys want to chime in at any time, feel free. 661-842-5376, and America wins, baby.
1: Yeah.
0: What was it, 2-0? Is that what the final was? That's right. We go on to play again, I don't know, in another week or so.
2: If we have Turkey one more time.
0: Turkey one more time. That'll be next Friday because this plays out longer than the NBA Finals does.
1: I thought it was all in L.A., but I guess it's all over the place.
0: See? It's all over.
1: I'm so confused.
0: I don't know how to play the sport, what rules.
1: This was in Seattle, right?
0: That's in Seattle, yeah.
1: Huh.
0: I've been to Seattle. You been to Seattle?
1: Oh, yeah. Yeah, I've spent some time there.
0: It's a fun city.
1: Seattle's nice. City.
0: Yeah. We'll talk more after the break. It's the JR Show. It's Current Radio. We'll be back.
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0: 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What were you telling us, Chris, that another first responder vehicle has been stolen and ended up crashed in Bakersfield?
1: Someone had texted us said that apparently a Sacramento police car was stolen from Sacramento and driven all the way down to Laredo, which is essentially where they got busted at the 99 in Laredo.
0: Is this like a viral trend now? It's still a first responder.

0: undercar and see how far to Bakersfield we can make it.
1: Was it Gavin Newsom's wife?
0: Oh. Or,
1: no.
0: Dang. That was me, y'all. That was me. They're going to be in the back of a police car here pretty soon, though, if things turn out.
1: I don't know her personally. I'm sure she's fine.
0: I'm sure they're both great people. Great people. We're talking with Pastor Josh Vietti. That wasn't him. This next guy is Pastor Josh Vietti. He's with Valley Bible Fellowship. We're talking about all kinds of things, just being a pastor, growing up a pastor, and now raising kids as a pastor. And not just a pastor, though, in today's society. I mean, when we grew up, how come it seemed a lot easier? Being a kid, I guess.
1: Because we were kids.
0: And we didn't see the dangers?
1: That's why. I mean, I'm looking at my kids right now, and I'm like, you know, my wife and I are having a serious conversation about these bills that we have to pay or whatever, and then my kids are just playing in the pool. Just they're playing. Having fun. No. They're kids, you know? And they're it's supposed to be that way.
0: But I don't know. It feels like... Like, when we were kids, we were having breakfast with my cousin last weekend, my daughter and his son. And we go out to breakfast. We try to go out about once a month. But we were talking about things that we would do as a kid. And in my grandma's old neighborhood, we said we would play hide and seek around the whole neighborhood, around the whole block.
1: Yeah.
0: We would never let our kids do that today.
1: I know, but it was healthier in a way, right? But, yeah, you're right. It's like I read a while back that was it Jonathan Haidt who said that it's not – necessarily, and I don't know if this is true now, but this is 10 years ago. He said it's not necessarily more dangerous now. It's that we know more about the danger now because of cell phones, because of social media, because of all the stuff.
0: 24/7 right? news.
1: I don't know
0: cycles.
1: If that's true, but it is sad that kids don't play outside as much, you know, and that definitely is a.
0: Well, some of that is us as parents going, no, you can't go that far down the street, or no, you can't go ride the bikes all the way down the... We used to ride, and I grew up in the ghetto. I grew up in South J and South Gate in the hood, and my mom was still like, you can go down the street that far, and then, you know, that go to the other end of the street.
1: Back then, too, it was also, like, we didn't have all the mental health stuff, like the trauma and all that, so it's like, if you got beat up, that was good for your character.
0: It still is. I believe that it still is. Builds a little bit of character. It gives you a little bit of, you know,
1: you do need a little bit of that
0: every once in a while. You need to be knocked down, you know, so you know how to pick yourself back up. But I mean, dealing with adversity is a good thing for kids, because they do learn how to deal with it as adults, and the stress along that comes along with that and everything.
1: Yeah, I try to teach my kids how to handle difficult kids, you know, which they come into contact occasionally. We just had like vacation Bible school this week. They're like, this boy was being mean. I'm like, what did he do? Oh, yeah. And he wasn't really being that mean at all. He was just being a little boy, you know. Yeah. I'm like, okay, you need to handle it this way and this way and this way. And they want me to handle it. I'm like, no. I'm not going to handle it. You're going to handle it. You're going to learn how to do this. And that's important. So
0: it is. And I think the Bible teaches us, who said it? Maybe it was Jesus. I don't know. It was like, we're not going to be judged by dealing with the people that we love. Like, it's easy. Right. Even thieves get along with thieves, right?
1: Right.
0: That's what it was. And for us to love somebody that's easy to love, well, that's easy. What credit is it to us?
1: Right.
0: It's about learning how to deal with the difficult people in your life in those difficult situations.
1: Absolutely. And that's going to be a life skill that they need for their entire life, you know?
0: Yeah. Every once in a while, I'll throw her into dangerous situations just to make it, just to have her deal with the stress levels.
1: Like what?
0: No, I'm just like
1: Fight Club?
0: Construction workers sleeping in her bed, you know?
1: Yeah,
0: just handle it, kid.
1: This is what it is.
0: This is life sometimes.
1: That's funny.
0: But then the other part of it is devices, right? And trying to manage that, because there is good in some of it, but too much of it, it's like, no, go outside and play it, kid.
1: Yeah.
0: And that's, right. How do you guys manage that?
1: So we're very careful about what our kids watch. If there's a movie that we're unsure of, then we'll watch it first, you know, and we check and make sure that it's okay. But we're not super, super strict on it. It depends on the meaning of the movie, I guess. So the meaning of the content.
0: Like, right.
1: That matters more to me than if, you know, like we were watching Sandlot the other day.
0: Oh,
1: right,
0: my favorite.
1: I love Sandlot.
0: It's a summer movie. You have to introduce the kids to it.
1: 100%. And so we're playing it, but as I'm playing it, there's some like, stuff in there that, you know, I'm like, man, I didn't know about this. So my kids are looking at me like, how's Dad going to handle this? And so I just kept, you know, reverting it back to, this is a really good movie. This is kids playing baseball. This is kids, you know, dealing with stuff.

0: And it's good. It's a good thing. And so, I think we just try to make the best decisions we can and let it lie. But as far as time on digital goes, we're very intentional about that because my wife is actually more strict than I am, but which is good. But you know, there are moments where we need them to be busy and not make a mess.
1: Yes.
0: Right.
1: Yes.
0: So there will be moments where it's like, hey, do you want to watch something? And they look surprised, like, yes, I do. And we let them watch something for an hour or whatever, you know. But we always try to, and my wife is really good at this, she tries to get them back onto like a creative project or something. I was just reading a book. It's called The Meaning of Your Life, I think, by Arthur C. Brooks. Very good book. Well, I can recommend the first four chapters. That's how far I'm in. But really good book. But in that book, he was just talking about how like we don't take time anymore to be bored.
1: Mm.
0: Like being bored is the worst thing in the world for our children.
1: And it's not.
0: But it's actually really good for your brain.
1: It's good for your creative brain.
0: Yeah,
1: to sit in boredom and try to think of how can I keep myself busy? How can I keep myself entertained without some outside source doing it?
0: Yep. And you know what? It's harder to parent like that because when they have time away from digital, they're making a bigger mess. They're, you know, but it's also, that's another learning
1: tool. They're bugging you more.
0: They're bugging us more. And you know, the other day, my daughter, I didn't have time. I was busy. I was running. I was doing something. My daughter looks at me and she's like, Daddy, I know you're going to say no.
1: I love that.
0: Will you play with me? And I'm like, first of all, why is she thinking that I'm going to say no? That means I've said no too many times. And so it hit my heart and I was like, yeah, of course I'll play with you. You know, whatever I'm doing can wait.
1: Sometimes you just got to stop and play, man.
0: Well, that's the thing too, man, is we're missing out. Like I went through my mental health stuff, which I talk about openly. I have no problem talking about that. But during that time, I wasn't present at home, you know, and I wasn't like there, even though I was there.
1: Can you talk more after the break?
0: Yeah, absolutely. Absolutely.
1: Talk more after the break. Pastor Josh Vietti. It's the JR Show. It's Current Radio. We'll be back.
2: In news, I'm Mary Rose. Iran has launched a drone assault on Beiran, which is home to the U.S. Navy's Fifth Fleet. Separately, a ship in the Strait of Hormuz has come under attack. The incidents on Saturday are likely in response to U.S. airstrikes in Iran overnight. Danger continues in the Persian Gulf, even as Iran and the U.S. continue to negotiate terms of a deal to end the war. Meanwhile, a maritime body overseen by the U.S. Navy has announced an expansion of a route near Oman in the strait for inbound and outbound traffic, potentially creating new flashpoint with Tehran. Rescuers in Venezuela are racing against time to find survivors after two massive earthquakes hit the country. The quakes, measuring 7.2 and 7.5, have left at least 920 dead. This is SRN News.
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0: Little Red Clay Strays. Good choice, Chris. I like the Red Clay Strays. They got a new song out. It's called Grateful. Is that it? And I'm grateful. That's the new song. So I was sitting in my, sorry, we're back. It's the JR Show. We're sitting here with Pastor Josh Vietti with Valley Bible Fellowship. I was sitting in my, a lot of people know that I had a bunch of construction going on in my house, and and I barely got back in last Friday, and the place was a mess. Like a complete, there's dust everywhere. All my stuff's scattered throughout because it was a mad scramble just to get stuff out of the way.
1: So they don't clean up.
0: And they don't clean up.
1: Wow.
0: And my landlord was like, well, I'll write you a check if you want to just hire somebody. I'm like, so you basically just paid me to clean my apartment. And I'm in there, and I'm just like, oh, my God, I got to clean this thing. And that song comes on, Grateful.
1: Mm.
0: And it starts to talk about, like, family and stuff and just being grateful that you have all these people. And it just hit me, like, JR, you should be grateful you even have a place to clean.
1: Mm.
0: You know what I mean?
1: Yeah.
0: Just be grateful that you have an apartment to come back to,
1: yep.
0: that you get to clean this mess.
1: Yep.
0: And then it started like going into other areas of my life. And like you talked about, your daughter coming to you and saying, hey, can you play with me? And as parents and as adults, we get so busy with so many things. And, oh, I've got to run my – and for summer and parents, it's a madness.
1: It
0: is. We got kids in camps.
1: It's wild.
0: Oh, I got to run away. I'm tired, and I got to go do this, and I got to get my kid here and there. Mm-hmm. And that song during that cleaning my apartment, it said, JR, you should be grateful for that. You should be grateful that you have a daughter that's doing things, that's yeah. active, that is healthy yeah. And happy and yep. alive and wants yep. to do these things. That you should be grateful you have a job that allows you to leave yeah. during the middle of the day, that you can take her to theater or pick her up and mm-hmm. be there. You should be grateful that you have these moments with your daughter in the car while you're driving through town to be able to talk to her. You should be grateful, not complaining about these things. And I'm just like,
1: preach. Yeah, you're
2: this week. Doing mental health stuff is you're constantly working with people that are in a difficult time, and so mm-hmm. you go back and you think, okay, I'm not there. I thank God that I'm not there for that moment, but they are there for a moment. But every moment passes too, you know. And so, but being grateful and being thankful for the little things and the things that you have, it changes your whole mindset.
0: Yeah, it's perspective. I mean, one of my favorite books, if not my favorite book in the Bible, is Job.
1: Mm.
0: You know what I mean? And it's because it gives me that perspective. Mm-hmm. It reminds me that, one, it could be a lot worse.
1: Mm-hmm.
0: There are people in this world that have it a lot worse than you mm-hmm. do, JR. You yep. got to live in a hotel for 3.5 weeks and you complained about it.
1: Yeah.
0: There's a guy, and you've seen him before, and I talked to him the other day, the guy that lives out here with the braids.
1: Yes.
0: I remember you told me you stopped and talked to him once, yep. prayed with him once, and I got the opportunity when I was living in the hotel.
1: Mm-hmm.
0: Across the street, I would walk back and forth from work. I'm like, oh, my God.
1: Yeah, Slater is what his name is.
0: But then I think yep. I go, I'm complaining that hotel life is so rough and this guy is sleeping on the streets.
1: And I talked to him the other day and I was like, hey, how are you doing? You know, and he's like, not too well. I was sleeping and someone just rolled up and shot me in the face with a paintball gun for no reason. I'm like, what the heck, dude? So we don't know what people are going through, you know? We really don't.
0: Well, and that's why I always try to remember when I'm yelling at people through the windshield. And then I have to remind myself, JR, they could be dealing with yeah. so much things right now yeah. that they're not even the mental state to know where they're going.
1: Well, when you snap, and you know, even small snaps, you know, when you flip out on someone. The other day, a couple years ago now, I flipped out on somebody for driving fast through my neighborhood. I chased them. They ended up.

0: Casey Steakhouse, and they got out.
1: I've worked on it really hard. Now I see the signs. Like, stress stacks on it on top of one another, and if you get overwhelmed, then you get to that point where it's easy to tip over that scale and get really angry.
2: Yeah.
1: And so I've learned that when it starts building, I've learned, okay, now it's time to tackle those things.
2: Deconstruct,
1: you know, where's this coming from? You know, what can I control here? And what is out of my control? And if it's out of my control, I need to stop worrying about it.
2: Mm.
1: You know, but if I can control it, or if I can do something about it today, then I will. You know, and that's that. And then you kind of lower that stress level, and then you won't flip out. You know, easier said than done.
2: Easier said than done. I'm trying. Again, I'm trying to remember perspective and grace.
1: Yeah,
2: I think those are the two key takeaways from at least this experience of not having a home and being like, I am so frustrated by this whole situation. But I'm blessed to be in this situation, I guess.
1: I was just reading about this week about Jairus' daughter who was dying, and he asked Jesus to, you know, come and heal her. And on the way, the woman pushes through the crowd and touches his garment.
2: And he feels the power leaving from
1: him. And by the time he gets to Jairus' house, the girl had died.
2: Mm-hmm.
1: And so Jesus says, it's okay. She's only sleeping. He ends up, healing her. But the whole story to me hit me hard because I was like, he wasn't stressed out. He wasn't like in like Jairus was in crisis mode, major crisis mode. Jesus didn't go to that mode with him. Jesus stayed calm. He did the thing that he needed to do in that moment. He got there eventually, but it wasn't too late for him, you know, and he had all this patience. And I was like, man, that's where I want to be.
2: That's where I need
1: more of that.
2: Just right here.
1: Of course, we're never going to be where Jesus is at, but it's,
2: that's the day. That's the every day, though, is to try to be a little more like Jesus every single day.
1: Yeah, it's always that's a good thing to work on, you know.
2: It is, and it's a good thing to try to teach the kids.
1: Mm-hmm.
2: Try to teach the kids. We were talking in the break, just showing up and being present.
1: Yeah,
2: I was talking about how for me and a lot of people see me as a dad, and they go, "JR, you're everywhere. You do all these things. You're so good. You're da da da. You're this and they're that." And I appreciate that thing, but I try to explain to people as well, like, I don't have my daughter every single day.
1: Right.
2: Like, I don't, and I don't know if that's, like, for you, it's a different perspective. Like, you have your kids every day, so sometimes maybe it's easier to say, no, I can't play with you right now. Where me, it's like, she's not going to be here tomorrow. She'll be at mom's house, and I want to take the opportunity to do this right now with her because tomorrow I'm not going to have that opportunity.
1: Yeah. No, I think if you have a moment of time to spend wisely with your kids, you need to spend that with your kids and be present and pay attention. And I had to go through that and learn that kind of the hard way. But fortunately, I learned it while they were little, really little. And now not a perfect dad, far from that, but I'm trying to be more intentional.
2: And well, it's not even about being perfect though. It's about just like we were talking about being present.
1: Yeah.
2: Just showing up. The kids know that. They see that not only are you there, but you're paying attention to them.
1: Yeah.
2: Find interest in things that they like and you don't necessarily like it as well, but just at least show some interest in it.
1: Yeah, 100%. And the other day, my daughter was complaining about something, and in my mind, like, I'm thinking, this is so small and so little and not a big deal. And I started to I can't do that. You know, I need to her, it's big.
2: It is.
1: You know, it's a big thing. And she hasn't learned that these things you can get through them fairly easy. And so in the moment, you know, I pivoted. I was like, okay, stop thinking the way I'm thinking, start trying to think from her perspective.
2: And that's just self-awareness and being present in yourself, you know what I mean? And like I was gonna say, you don't have to be perfect.
1: Mm-hmm.
2: Like, we're gonna mess up, but it's recognizing it and also admitting it and letting them know, hey, look, I'm not perfect and I screwed up.
1: It's also, we don't have to solve all their problems for them.
2: Yeah, that's hard.
1: Right?
2: That's hard.
1: We want to.
2: Yeah.
1: But we don't have to. In fact, it's better that they learn how to solve them on their own.
2: I've gotten, tried to get better at, like you, letting them have their emotions. I always try to tell her, look, you're allowed to be any emotion that you are because of whatever reason, sad, mad, happy, whatever.
1: Sure.
2: You're not allowed to act out on those things, but I've tried to allow her to do that because, like you, you want to fix, as dads, we want to fix, especially for our daughters, we want to fix them. We don't want to see them crying. We don't want to see them hurting. But I've learned, because I've tried to

0: go, let me say this to her. Maybe this will help. Maybe that will help. Mm-hmm. I've gotten to where I go, maybe she just needs to be held.
1: Yeah.
0: Maybe she just needs to.
1: Oh, there's always a.
0: Right. Then sometimes they just need to be held while they cry. Okay. And yeah, sometimes just hold them and cry, let them cry.
1: Oh, God forbid. The Lord knew I couldn't have a son because I would be so hard on a son. But daughters are harder to be hard
0: on. It's hard. It's hard for me to see her hurting. But at the same time, like you said, sometimes that's good for them to experience that. Let them work through that. Let them work through their emotions as well.
1: Well, from what I've seen, you do a good job, man.
0: I try. And the part of that is, when I only have 60%, I'm trying to maximize that to 100%.
1: And that's great.
0: And I deal with that, and I ask myself the question, would I do that if I had my daughter every day, if we were in that perfect situation, that perfect family situation, would I be the same dad? Mm. And I try to think and hope that I would be.
1: Yeah.
0: But at the same time, I think that I would go, oh, well, I can pass up this moment, or, you know, like, I'll be there to, I don't know.
1: Well, I know you're doing a good job because I see your kids, your child. She's in school with mine, and she's such a good kid, and she's so respectful, and just, you know, it's just cool to see that.
0: If anything, I've tried to teach her just respect. You know what I mean? Like respect, and just and think for yourself. Like I try to tell her, my job isn't to tell you what to think; it's to teach you how to think.
1: Yeah.
0: You know what I mean?
1: No, I fully agree with that.
0: And so it's hard. It's tough being a dad. What is some of the hardest things, I think, for you as just being a pastor, and growing up a pastor's kid, and then now your kids growing up pastor kids?
1: Well, we had VBS this week at our church, and my littlest one, she was like, "Dad, are we special? Do you own the church?" And I'm like, hold on. First of all, no one owns the church, okay? And no, we're not special. We're just like everyone else. And so I'm trying really hard to teach my kids that there's no feeling of superiority or weirdness. And I just want to make sure they don't grow up like that.
0: There's not like a hierarchy here. Dude, we're all...
1: Yeah, because I'm like, well, what's she getting at here? Why does she want to know that? You know? And I'm like, okay, this is interesting because she wanted me to handle a problem for her, you know? And I'm like, no, it's no different. You know, there's no special
0: treatment because you're... Yeah.
1: None at all. Yeah. Yeah, we're just part of the church, just like anybody else.
0: I'm sure it's hard because they do, just by being your kids, get different access to different areas of the church. Like, oh, well, they get to go on stage.
1: Yeah,
0: the
1: right.
0: Kids don't get to go on stage. You know what I mean?
1: That's her too. The little one. She's like, can we go back to stage right now? I'm like, no. We're leaving. We're going. It's a lunch right now. But no, it's just making sure that they understand that they're part of a community too. You know, they're part of they're an important part of a community, and they can complain about the people around them, or they can be good influences to the people around them. You know, and I think that's one of the things that my wife and I have tried to learn too, just as adults, relearn as adults, is like we're a part of a community here, and I care about this community. That's why I appreciate what you guys do here. You're really working on improving the community. You're really working on. You know, and I want my kids to grow up in that world, not just see themselves as part of this church, you know, in that micro part of the community. It's important that we have that too, but we're part of a larger community. Yeah. We have a neighborhood. We have neighbors that don't know the Lord. We have neighbors that, you know, don't believe the same way as we do, and we're all living together. And so we have to make sure that we love everyone, you know.
0: Yeah. And when my daughter gets too high, like on her, like, oh, my dad's on the radio, and I've got to go and do these things and this thing. About a month or so ago, we happened to be in the old neighborhood where I grew up in, about around South High and stuff. Mm-hmm. They were doing a little South High market over there. And I was like, this is a great opportunity to take her back to where Dad lived. Mm-hmm. And like,
1: great opportunity.
0: We went into the hood, and she's just looking around. At one point, she rolled her window up. So I'm like, what's the matter?
1: I love it.
0: I said, but this is where Dad grew up. This is what, you know what I mean? And I think it's for every parent. We always just try to give or elevate our kids to a little bit higher than where to what we had.
1: Yeah, no, I agree. We want them to... feel safe, feel secure, but also understand that there's a lot of need in this world, especially in this community, man. And that's why I love being here in Bakersfield, is because there's you got the whole gambit. You got people who are doing really well, and then you got people who aren't.

0: who's struggling, and being able to see that diversity is really important.
1: Yeah, and having all those people are important to the community. The other thing I was going to say, there's something else that I do to knock her down every once in a while. I can't remember what it was. So every once in a while, I just got to, you know, remind her, look, you're no different from anybody else. We're all the same. We're all equal here.
0: I know it's a funny thing to talk about because people, you know, may or may not relate, but.
1: Oh, that's the thing. I always tell her, I'll send you to public school.
0: Yeah, right. That's right.
1: That's
0: my
1: other threat. You can go to public school.
0: Honestly, I've had that thought a lot. I'm like, is it better to have my kid go to public or private? You know, and I in our specific situation, we prayed a lot and we felt like Stockdale was the right school to send our kids to. But it's a struggle. It's not easy. It's expensive, as you know.
1: Oh,
0: and
1: yeah.
0: And there's a lot of I don't want to complain, but there's, you know, they require a lot from you time-wise and a lot of other things, but it's also, that's the negative. The positive is the families, the people we've met and the people that,
1: the community, that the people that our kids are around, that know our kids are around.
0: Yep.
1: It's great. And then not that public school is bad. I don't ever want
0: to. It's not bad at all.
1: Bash public
0: school. It's not bad at all. The public teachers that I know, the people that are in the schools, I'm actually doing some work in some of the schools. They're amazing. They're amazing.
1: Some of the best teachers are in public schools.
0: Absolutely.
1: I had Jeremy Adams in here yesterday. He's been teaching at Bakersfield High School, the honors classes, for the last 20 years, 20 some years. I have another teacher that watches and listens all the time. Public school has really good teachers.
0: You know, my best friend, his kids are all in the public school system and they're doing

0: for another family 100%. Or somebody else's family. So yeah. I think that's important as well.
1: That's right.
0: But I think private school, I think the one advantage that it does have, and again, it has nothing to do with the teachers, it's more about parent involvement.
1: Oh, yeah.
0: And right. it's almost because we are invested, not yep. just financially, but right. you know what I mean? And so there is that more of
1: yeah.
0: time investment. There is that more of mm-hmm. being engaged and involved in your child's education. I think that probably is one of the biggest benefits of
1: private. I think so. I think the families have been a huge blessing. And it was just the right thing for us. Like you said, not for everyone.
0: Yeah. Not for everybody, but
1: and I respect everyone's decision because I know it's a tough decision for everyone.
0: Yeah, like I said, that's my threat to I'll send you to private. I'll send you to private school.
1: I tried to threaten a homeschool the other day, and
0: that didn't work.
1: All of got excited.
0: Yeah,
1: I'm
0: she
1: like,
0: was like, really?
1: What is
0: really? This? Well, every time I say it, my daughter's like, "Yeah, I'm going to go to BHS, Dad." We'll see about that.
1: That's where we're at too. We might be sending our kids there. I'm not sure yet.
0: I tell her there's plenty of time.
1: Yeah,
0: there's plenty of time.
1: That's what I keep telling myself.
0: And then the next thing you know,
1: stress.
0: You're gonna blink and they're gonna be freshmen, my friend.
1: Time flies, man.
0: They're gonna be freshmen. So somebody told me when they turn 9, they go, you realize half your time is over with her. And I wanted to punch that person in their face.
1: Right.
0: I did. And it was a lady teacher too. And I was like, how dare you?
1: Oh man. Yeah.
0: I prayed for forgiveness after I had
1: Good.
0: That thought though.
1: We all have those moments, Gary.
0: Yeah. I didn't say it. I didn't do it, but I thought it. And that's enough. God says that's enough. Yeah.
1: We have it
0: in your heart.
1: We grew up basically in the '90s. It was different back then.
0: It was a whole different ball
1: game. You know what I mean?
0: It was a whole different ball game. Hey, thanks for coming in, brother. I appreciate it.
1: It's awesome. Thank you for having me.
0: Yeah.
1: I really appreciate it.
0: We'll get you back in a lot more. Happy Father's Day, too.
1: Thank you, man.
0: Have a good weekend. Tell your dad I said Happy Father's Day.
1: Yep. Thanks, Chris. Appreciate it, man.
0: Have to get him back in here.
1: Yep.
0: Oh, right. I enjoy talking to him, too.
1: Yeah, he's fun.
0: He is fun.
1: Depends on his mood, but he's fun.
0: Hey, I like that.
1: He's right now he's in chill mode. So
0: isn't chill? Yeah. Just
1: so you never know what he might say. He might say something controversial.
0: We'll bring in Pastor Ron next week, then.
1: Just playing. Right on, man.
0: Thanks, brother. Appreciate it. Pastor Josh Vietti, you guys go check him out. You're speaking this weekend?
1: Yeah, Sunday.
0: Sunday, what times?
1: 9 and 11.
0: 9 and 11 over there
1: 2300 on East Brundage.
0: East Brundage, yep. Baby.
1: So
0: that's
1: you guys
0: right.
1: are all invited.
0: Come out there. You know, I'll go. I got Lily. We'll show up.
1: If you want, come. That'd be great. I love. Always love having
0: the
1: you there.
0: The girls will be there?
1: And yeah.
0: All right.
1: Yep.
0: Then she'll be happy to see your daughter.
1: They're coming in a second.
0: So. All right.
1: Wake up early.
0: They don't get that. I don't either. I don't either. But thanks, brother. Appreciate you.
1: Absolutely, man.
0: Pastor Josh Vietti, you guys go find him at church on Sunday. Valley Bible Fellowship over there. Brundage, East Brundage Lane. Get in there for the services. I got to get to a break. On the other side, we'll find out what we learned today. It's the JR Show. It's Current Radio. We'll be back.
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Welcome back. It's the JR Show. It's Current Radio. A little bit of Ann Wilson. Love Ann Wilson. Love Ann Wilson. Not that Ann Wilson. It's a different Ann Wilson. She's a country kind of Christian singer. She's been here to town. She played at the Fox, and then I got to see her in Santa Barbara, and then she's coming back, actually, to Bakersfield. She'll be at the Dignity Health Theater this time. So if you guys get a chance to go get some tickets, check out some Ann Wilson. Happy Father's Day weekend to everybody. Want to thank Pastor Josh Vietti for coming in. Happy Father's Day to him. Happy Father's Day to all the dads out there. Father's Day for me changed probably 9.5 years ago when my daughter was born. Before that, Father's Day was always kind of funky. I didn't have the best relationship with my dad growing up. Him and my mom were divorced, and then it got kind of funky. He moved to Vegas when I was a freshman. And, you know, teenage boys and dads, and there was arguments there, and he was all the way in Vegas, so it was even more difficult for him to be able to be a dad that I probably needed at that time. And that's not a knock on him. My dad was doing the best that he could while he was doing it. And then my dad passed away in 2009. And so there was never, I had my grandfather, who was probably the greatest man I've ever known in my life. My mom's dad, who was just great at taking me and my cousins and doing all those things, fishing and doing all that stuff. My dad was great too. When he lived in town, he was the baseball coach. He coached my t-ball team, coached my baseball team, showed up to football games and practices, and he was great. But as a teenager, it was just hard because we were in two different cities, and then he passes away. And so for me, Father's Day was always just like, whatever, no big deal. And then I find out I was having a daughter, and it just changed everything. My whole world was different. Everything that was JR prior to that didn't matter, didn't nothing. All that mattered now was that little child. Hadn't even met her yet. Didn't even know she was a girl at that point. And I was already more in love than I had ever been before in my life. It's crazy what being a dad will do to you. Especially a girl dad, you get all soft sometimes. I'm about to cry right now. But happy Father's Day to all the dads out there. And my only bit of advice

0: Reforms could spark a new wave of prosperity. Ken Lorman reporting.
1: TSA is bracing to screen nearly 19 million air travelers across the 4th of July holiday period. A TSA senior official says security checkpoints are fully staffed and prepared to welcome these travelers and handle the larger passenger volumes. More on these stories at townhall.com.
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6: 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It's another busy day in America, in the planet, really. Got a busy show, a lot of guests. Coming up about the hour, we're excited about this. You've heard about the Lemonade Kids. They've established a lemonade stand for Honor Flight, the local organization that sends veterans back to Washington, D.C. to see their respective memorials. The next flight wheels up in September, right around our annual fundraiser, so get ready for that. We'll talk with the kids at the bottom of the hour. We've moved Daniel Petrie to 4 o'clock. Mr. Turnipseed is out of town, and so we've moved Daniel to 4 o'clock because U.S. Open qualifier Manav Shah will join us live in studio at 4:30. Manav qualified for the U.S. Open, and if you don't play golf, you have absolutely no idea how difficult that was. He went down to Texas, shot a 5-under par after 2 days, beating people like, oh, I don't know, Sergio Garcia, former Masters champion, and then shot a very respectable 73-74 on Thursday and Friday at Shinnecock. Did not qualify for the weekend. He did not make the cut. He missed the cut by about 3 shots. But it was an incredible learning experience, and I think you're going to see this guy on television. I absolutely do, particularly now after talking with Nick Ragone and seeing that the new structure of the PGA, where there's a Challenger Tour, which is just a step ahead of the Korn Ferry Tour, I think Manav has an absolute great opportunity to be on that. And as we talked about, Ragone, who puts on his own Champions Tour event, believes that this thing, the Challenger Tour, which separates from the top echelon of players, will get a TV contract with either the Golf Channel or perhaps ESPN or somebody, USA, somebody. But we're going to see Manav on TV one day, and we'll talk with him at 4:30. And we got a ton of news. There's drama with the Dodgers. Dalton rushing. Did you see the game last night? You talk about this in your little sports show?
7: I didn't see the game, but I saw the video.
6: His days are numbered.
7: Oh, Lord.
6: Let me tell you something. There's something that I've learned in my many decades of life. Never screw with the superstar. If you're John Paxson, leave Michael alone. You know what I'm saying? If you're... I can't think of any of the scrubs on the Lakers, but if you're one of the scrubs on the Lakers, don't mess with Kareem. It's that simple. And Shohei got angry for the first, I have never seen him, and for the Japanese, angry is kind of like this. You know, they're very, very, what's the word I'm looking for? Placid? That's not a really good word. Very ambivalent look when they're angry. They're not like, they're just kind of like. And he was angry last night. They got crossed up, cost a run. There was this runner on third base, and Shohei threw a fastball, rushing somehow, thought he was throwing a curveball, and a simple catch got away, run scored.

0: then, because rushing is a horrible appealer of balls and strikes, either as a batter or as a catcher. And there was one that was clearly a strike, and he didn't call it. And Shohei is like, what are you doing? So Shea was like, okay, fine, I got this. Throws another curveball, and he's like, and then rushing, and this is where I get to, you never mess with the superstar. Shohei taps his cap, signifying he wants an appeal. And what does the rookie do to the greatest baseball player who's ever lived? He gives him the no. Don't do it. Have you lost your ever-loving mind? That's like being John Paxson and telling Jordan, don't shoot it. No, give it to me. So they appeal it, and of course Shohei was right. So now Shohei's about as angry as he can be, and it happened again. And again, he was like, no, and it just was a huge drama. It's a front page story on the Times. Freddie Freeman came and sat next to him on the bench, and they were just kind of going at it. He's trying to explain to him, you don't listen to Ralph Bailey. You don't mess with the superstar. Hell, you don't mess with me, and I don't even mess with Shohei. You know what I'm saying? And then who else came over? I think Miggy came over. Miggy Rojas came over. And then finally, Doc had to come over, put his arm around him, and just say, look, son. Because there was one point he was banging himself in the head. That's not us, man. You think Mark Walters and the guys of the Guggenheims, Andrew Friedman and Stan Kasten, and they see their catcher banging themselves on his head? You think there's a Dodger way of doing things. And if you can't do it the Dodger way, then you're going to have to hit the freeway. That's just the way it is. The only problem is our backup catchers suck. We've got a black catcher for the first time since, what, Russell Martin? And he was half Canadian, so he might have to go back to Roy Campanella. But Chucky Robinson, who I love, who got two hits the other night, I thought Doc should have brought him back last night. He got his first two hits as a Dodger two nights ago. Other than that, he was like 0 for 12. They were literally, anytime Chucky came up, the black catcher, and there were runners on, they just had him bunt. Like, literally. They had him bunt with one out. I was like, damn, that's disrespect.
1: It really is.
0: That's disrespect.
1: I was just thinking about it. It's like, they don't got a lot of confidence in your bat.
0: We'd rather have runners on in second and third with two outs than runners on first and second and one out and you swinging away. That's total disrespect. But he sucks. At that point, he hadn't had a hit, but he got two the other night. So that's the issue. We don't have any depth. Will Smith is, not that Will Smith. Our Will Smith has got a neck injury, but it's a bad look, man. And when you're on a stocked team with a stocked minor league, you got to act right, brother. There are a lot of, when you're on a team like the Dodgers, the Mets, or the Phillies, or the Braves, there are a lot. You can do that kind of crap in Pittsburgh. You can do that kind of crap maybe in Cincinnati.
1: Honestly, you could probably get away with it in Philly.
0: Yeah.
1: Sometimes.
0: You can't.
1: Alec Boehm did.
0: Yeah, you can't get away with that in L.A. You just can't. And there's another issue, and maybe this is a coincidence, but Shohei's ERA without rushing is like 0.74. With rushing catching, it's like 4.4. Now, maybe that's a coincidence, but if I'm Shohei, I'm sitting in Doc's office today. CK did it. What are you talking about, Shohei? What do you mean, what am I talking about? You know exactly what I'm talking about. CK would not touch that field without Austin Barnes. You know that. Bob Gibson did it. Bob Gibson would not take the bump without Tim McGraw behind the plate, period, end of sentence. So I'm not going out there until Will gets healthy. No, he can't say that. But I got a funny feeling that when Will gets healthy, Shohei's going to be like, he's catching when I pitch. I'm not going to deal with the kid that doesn't have the guts to call for appeals. And I kind of understand why Dalton didn't do it. It was really early in the game. Mookie did it the other night, and I was screaming at my television. You're appealing a 3-2 count with nobody on in the first inning, Mook. Take your strikeout and go sit down. Appealing it. So now we had 8 innings with one appeal because it was a strike and he was out. But that's the only drama you're going to find with the Dodgers. And by the way, we're about to get a slew of returnees. Blake Snell, Tyler Glasnow is close. One of our relievers that I can't even remember his name, he's been gone for like almost 2 years, almost coming back.

0: man. I don't know what the deal is with Will Smith. And who else is coming back? Oh, and Kike. We're waiting on Kike.
1: Edmund?
0: Edmund's back. Edmund's been playing the last couple of nights, and he's hitting like a champ, too. He's been killing the ball. By the way, Roblisky won the other night as well. I forgot to mention that yesterday, which means he's at 9. Dude, listen to the all-stars that the Dodgers could have, because I haven't talked about the one that I said there's a Dodger that you may not know. What's your guess?
1: What do you mean?
0: The Dodger that's going to make the all-star game that nobody is really paying attention to.
1: I know Muncy's having a great year.
0: That's the one. He hit it on the first shot. Max Muncy's going to be the starting third baseman.
1: Wouldn't surprise me.
0: He's hitting like 260, 270. He's up in the top.
1: The best he's hit for you guys in years.
0: Yeah, he's got 15 home runs, playing solid defense. He's
1: might jump in the home run derby just for fun.
0: Robolisky's going to make it. What will be interesting is what if our pitchers don't make it? Because Shohei's got, what, 7 or 8 wins now? Roblisky's got 9 wins. And by the end of the by All-Star break, Yoshinobu Yamamoto will have 8 or 9 wins.
1: Probably.
0: And Tanner Scott is having, he closed it out last night. 4-3, let the first two runners on, and I was like, here we go.
1: I can see them saying no to Roblisky.
0: And he struck out the side.
1: Yeah.
0: So Tanner Scott might go there. What are you talking about? Roblisky's leading our staff in wins.
1: I understand, but think of it this way. It's the popularity contest part of it, where more people would vote to see Shohei and
0: Yoshi.
1: Yeah,
0: but who is the manager?
1: I know, but again.
0: And who gets to make selections after the voting?
1: He's not going to snub somebody like Paul Skeens, though.
0: If Roblisky's got more wins, Doc's going to take Roblisky. Are you kidding? So you're telling me if Roblisky has 10 wins, Skeens has 7, he's going to take Skeens. He's not going to take his own. He's not going to take his own player.
1: History has shown.
0: No.
1: Especially if you have two guys on.
0: History has shown that the manager takes his own players. Magic talks about that when he and Bird were on an all-star team when they were freshmen. And he said the coach was a Kentucky coach. And he played 3 or 4 Kentucky players ahead of us, despite the fact that Larry and I were the best players on the team. He said the lead would be 8. They put Larry and I in. The lead would be 16. And I'm just saying, homers. He would never do that to Roblisky. Can you imagine? You do that. That's the molasses of winning the World Series and being able to coach the damn thing. I get to screw. What do I care about Paul Skeens? Are you kidding me? Let's go ahead and take our first break of the day. We'll get to a good day for the president after a really rocky beginning of the week. And this is why I keep telling you, and I know I've gone back and forth, because yesterday I said I may have lied to you or given you false information in believing that Democratic senator is going to blow up the filibuster. But then at the end of the day, I did correct myself and say, no, they're going to blow it up, because it's all about the Supreme Court. And the Trump court, which I like to call it, gave him 2 gargantuan immigration wins. We'll break that down for you after the break. Then we'll meet the young kids that are raising money for Honor Flight, selling lemonade at the bottom of the hour. Daniel Petrie moves up to 4 o'clock to fill in for Mr. Turnerseed. He'll be back next Thursday. And U.S. Open qualifier Manav Shah joins us at 4:30. 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
9: And we can ride the boogie.
10: We can ride the boogie.
9: I wanna rock with you all night. Dance you in the sunlight.
10: In a pair of sharply divided decisions today, the Supreme Court has allowed President Trump's aggressive crackdown on immigration to move forward, permitting the administration to both expel some immigrants from the country and to turn away others at the southern border. In other words, asylum seekers can be turned away. Taken together, the court's conservative majority signaled deference to the president's ability to set the nation's immigration policy as the justices prepare in the coming days to issue more rulings that will decide how much power to give Mr. Trump across his boundary-pushing agenda. In one ruling, the justices allowed the Trump administration to end humanitarian protections that have permitted hundreds of thousands of people from Haiti and Syria to live and work legally in the United States. Mr. Trump has long pushed to terminate the program, known as Temporary Protected Status, as part of the efforts to restrict immigration. The program was created by Congress with the bipartisan support in 1990 to provide temporary legal status to people whose home countries were deemed unsafe because of war, natural disasters, or other crises. Now, what is significant about this is we had some drama in the chambers of the Supreme Court. Justice Sotomayor got into it with Justice Alito, and I left the envelope that I wrote the quote on in my apartment. Or did I? Please stand by. I'm guessing that I did. I write notes on envelopes before I get to the rundown. And I did leave the... Yep, sure did. Left it at home. Nevertheless, they got into it pretty good, where she said more people are going to die. And then Justice Alito said something that I had written down on an envelope that's sitting

that as we speak. But nevertheless, that's kind of a big deal. It's rare to see two justices go at it that publicly over such an issue, but this is gargantuan, and it's a huge win for the president. It really, truly is. Getting back to the New York Times, I don't want to screw this up. The court's 6-3 decision, divided along ideological lines, clears a path of potential deportation of 350,000 Haitians and 6,100 Syrians, and it is likely to have implications for TPS holders from about a dozen different states. And a separate decision that also split, 6-3. The liberals dissenting, the court said the Trump administration could turn away migrants seeking asylum along the U.S.-Mexican border by physically preventing them from crossing into the United States as they sought protection from prosecution. The administration had asked the court to permit the government to revive the policy first that was used in 2016. Under the so-called turn-back policy, the government had stopped asylum seekers from setting foot on U.S. soil where federal law would have entitled them to try to claim asylum and receive protections. And basically what Alito said on the envelope that I wrote down, that you can't seek asylum if you are in the country. What's the point of seeking asylum if you're already in the nation? And Alito and the majority said, no, you've got to seek that outside the nation. And, you know, you're going to hear, I believe, from the liberals that this is a race issue. And only Donald Trump has done that. How, you say? By calling Haiti a S country, and why can't we get good people from Norway and Sweden? Like, you couldn't have said, like, a multicultural country that's got decent people. But no, he selects the whitest countries. I mean, to be any more whiter, he would have had to have picked, like, Antarctica or something. I don't know. You're going to hear it. You're going to hear it. And this also ties in with the Save America Act, because the president is still at odds with Republicans over that. The numbers just aren't there. Even if we were to get rid of the filibuster, the numbers aren't there. Where the president wants a federal elections bill, he wants proof of citizenship beyond your government ID, meaning you're gonna have to dig up your birth certificate, photo ID at ballot. I don't have a problem with that. In fact, I don't think that's an 85% policy right there. 85% of the country is all in favor of having to show some sort of government-issued license at the ballot box. Absolutely makes sense. But asking for copies of the birth certificate and things like that, that's a stretch. Just go for the slam dunk right now. Just go for the voter ID. But to hold up this housing bill, which would have made housing more affordable, a bipartisan bill that had over 80 Senate votes. When was the last time you heard that? When was the last time you heard a bipartisan bill that passed with 80 senators out of 100? And as I said yesterday, they were going to do it in the rotunda. And they had office workers, White House workers, putting up desks and curtains to make it all beautiful. And they laid out the pens where he was going to sign it. And I mean at the 11th hour, I mean at 11:59:59, the president inexplicably, which makes me wonder sometimes what's really going on, just said, screw it. Until you get me my SAVE Act, I'm not doing this. And he's got sycophants in the House that are saying the same thing. Don't these people know how to count? Who out there thinks there are 53 Republican senators? You need 60 votes to get this thing over the goal line. Is there anybody out there that really thinks that there are 7 Democrats that are all of a sudden going to jump on Donald Trump's side? And what about Bill Cassidy and John Cornyn and Tom Tillis? 3 senators that the president ran out of the Senate. You really think we're going to side with him on this? And even if they do, that's 53. You need 60. The numbers simply aren't there. Not signing the House bill is absolutely

0: absolutely inexplicable. We've got a young group honoring Honor Flight and raising funding for them. We'll meet them next.
1: SRN News, I'm Mary Rose. The U.S. military says it had struck multiple targets in Iran as President Trump's direction, continuing a string of attacks that have shaken the war's uneasy ceasefire. The military said in a post on X that Iran had a chance to honor the ceasefire agreement, but elected not to when its forces attacked a ship near the Strait of Hormuz earlier Saturday. Rescuers in Venezuela are racing against time to find survivors after two massive earthquakes hit the country. The quakes, measuring 7.2 and 7.5, have left at least 1,400 people dead and over 51,000 missing as of Friday. Acting President Delcy Rodriguez says more than 14,000 military and police are on the ground, and aid agencies are stressing the first 48 to 72 hours are crucial. This is SRN News.
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5: With the air, like I don't care, baby, by the way.
6: It's a Tuesday. And our federal magistrate judge is on vacation, but she has nevertheless taken time out of her busy schedule to call in live from, I believe, Brooklyn Heights, New York. Is that where we find you, Judge?
7: Yes, it is. How are you, Ralph?
6: I'm outstanding. How are you doing?
7: You know, I'm doing great. It's really fun being here, I got to say.
6: I guess so. Is it?
7: Oh, my God. I always have fun when I come here. I don't know what it is about this place, but I sure do like New York City and Brooklyn. There's always stuff to do.
6: Yeah, it's New York. What do you mean? You sound surprised that you enjoy one of the greatest cities on the planet.
7: God, it's just amazing, all the incredible stuff that you can do when you're here. It's just wild. This time, I took a little detour, and we went to Philadelphia. We went down to Virginia. My daughter and I went on a mother-daughter road trip down to Virginia to a place called Middleburg, Virginia. Have you ever heard of that?
6: I have.
7: You have?
6: Really? I absolutely have,
7: yes. Oh, my
6: yes.
7: gosh. Well, we went to this, it was a kind of a gardening, designer, kind of girly sort of trip. And we went to see some different gardens and, you know, fancy houses and all that sort of stuff. And one of the people that was there was this interior decorator from South Carolina, from your favorite town in South Carolina.
6: He's from Beaufort?
7: He was from Beaufort. Yep.
6: Really?
7: He's a designer here in New York, but he lives in Beaufort. He's from Beaufort. He doesn't ever want to move from Beaufort.
6: Did you ask him if he knew the Baileys?
7: I did not ask him if he knew the
6: Why
7: Baileys.
6: Would you not know that? My family's been living there literally since 1930.
7: Well, I didn't, you know, it's your personal stuff. I didn't know. I didn't want to impose. I was trying to be polite.
6: I don't mean to be rude, and my audience is going to say typical Ralph, but Beaufort is still somewhat segregated. Was he white or black?
7: You know what? He was white, and I think he was gay, and he's lived there a long time.
6: I don't know what that's got to do with it. Well, I mean, he probably doesn't know much.
7: Anything, but you know what I mean. Though I was like, wow, he really likes Buford.
6: Well, it's a beautiful city.

0: But he probably
1: that's what he said.
0: He probably doesn't know my family if he's not black. Buford, believe it or not.
1: Why? Your family only knows white black people?
0: No, but Buford is still extremely segregated. To be honest with you,
1: is it really?
0: Yes.
1: I didn't get that impression. I didn't know that.
0: Yes, wow. There is a black side of Buford where my family lives, and there's then on the other side of I forget what that main street is, but then there's like the colonial homes, and that's the white section of Buford. And it's still, you know, there's still, you know, my uncles go to an almost exclusively black church.
1: Wow.
0: And it's very, it's still the old South.
1: South. I know you've mentioned sometimes, you know, if you ever retire, you were mentioning maybe going back to Buford.
0: I definitely am. I own property there. The house that my uncles live in is in my name. My grandmother left it to me. And my uncle and I share some property out on Defusky Island.
1: Oh, that it really does sound like a beautiful place. I've got to say, much respect to Buford, South Carolina.
0: How did you know he was gay?
1: I just did. I guess my gaydar was turned on.
0: I guess so. Wow. All right.
1: Anyway,
0: I'm shocked. I'm shocked you did not bring up my family. Did you at least say you know somebody from Buford?
1: I did. We were with a whole bunch of people, and I didn't want to impose on stuff. I was trying to be polite.
0: Yeah, okay, all right.
1: But one of the places that we went to see Bunny Mellon's estate. Have you ever heard of Paul Mellon and Bunny Mellon? There would be very wealthy people.
0: I've heard of Paul Mellon. I'm not familiar with Bunny.
1: She was his second wife, and she was really into gardening and all that sort of thing. And they owned a 4,000-acre horse farm in a place called, I think it's Upville, Virginia. And that's where we went. That's one of the places that we went. Oh, my gosh. It's down to 2,000 acres now, but, God, it's such beautiful country over there.
0: Yeah.
1: I think they called it horse and hunt country. So everywhere we went, there were all these horses and equestrians and, you know, all that kind of stuff.
0: Yeah, Virginia's a beautiful, beautiful, beautiful state, Commonwealth.
1: Oh, wow.
0: I went to jail in the state of Virginia.
1: Did you really?
0: I did. Uh-oh. I did.
1: How old were you? Was that young, Ralph?
0: I was in college. It's not as bad as it sounds. I just wanted to make it sound bad. Jimmy Cobb and I were coming back from Washington, D.C., and we got a speeding ticket in Virginia, and in Virginia there is no reciprocity. Meaning you have to pay the ticket right there. There's some states where if you have a California license. There's some states that has reciprocity where you can just, they'll bill you, you sign the thing, and if you send them the money, you're okay. But if not, they'll put a bench warrant out for your arrest. Some states don't have that. Texas, I had the same thing happen to me in Texas. I had a speeding ticket in Texas, I had to wait. But anyway, the guy pulled us in. We had to sit in a bench. I called my dad. He wired us the money. We sat there for about 45 minutes, and they let us go. But yeah, we had to follow them. They didn't put us in the car. We followed them to their courthouse, and we sat. They didn't handcuff us. They didn't put us in behind bars, and we sat on a bench while I called my dad, and he wired us some money. And you know, you got to pay the ticket right there.
1: Do you remember how much money you had to pay?
0: I think it was $125.
1: Ooh, that was a lot of money back then.
0: Oh, we were flying. The sheriff with the big round ranger kind of hat, the trooper hat, told us we were lucky we weren't being put in jail for reckless driving because we were really doing about a hundy, but he clocked us at like 85.
1: Ooh,
0: but
1: I
0: was doing about 100, 105.
1: I got a ticket one time going through Arizona, driving back to California from I don't know where. And I didn't know that when you get a ticket, this was in a little town in Arizona, you got to pay it right then and there.
0: Exactly.
1: I remember the officer said, well, are you going to pay? And I was like, yeah, I'm happy to. I'll mail it in. And he was like, no, it doesn't work like that, lady.
0: Lack of reciprocity. That's exactly what it is. Did you have to go to the jailhouse?
1: No, he actually took my check.
0: You just wrote a check right there at the spot?
1: That was back in the days, I guess, when people wrote checks, which nobody does anymore, of course, or at least around here, no one writes checks. But
0: Did I not say that? We were talking about Floyd Mayweather, a very famous boxer, just got

0: trouble for writing a $200,000 check. And I said the same thing. I said, who writes checks in the 21st century? And of course, Larry, one of our oddball callers, called in and said, I write checks. And I was just like, I'm sure you do, Larry. I'm sure you do.
1: That is really funny. You know, I don't think anybody even takes cash anymore, hardly. At least around here, you got to have your phone. You got to pay with your phone now all the time.
0: Yeah, so, that's what I do.
1: That's how it goes.
0: My phone wallet.
1: So have you been to Philadelphia?
0: Have you seen Liberty Bell? I love Philadelphia. I'm going back in September to see my good friend Nick Ragone.
1: Oh, no kidding. Yeah. That's where we went. I wanted specifically on our trek down to Virginia. I said, I want to go by Philadelphia because I've never seen the Liberty Bell. I've never seen all that. Went to Betsy Ross's house. I had such a good time. Philadelphia is beautiful.
0: It is a beautiful city. Beautiful city. I told you my Philadelphia story when Larry Fields got called out by Rocky Balboa, the bartender. When Larry came in, we were sitting up in just an old school bar. We wanted like a dive bar.
1: Are you talking about Larry Fields, the lawyer?
0: Yes. I went back with Larry. Do you remember Jeff Harbin? He was an attorney back when you were.
1: I do. Jeff passed away, didn't he?
0: No, he's down in Florida. He's no longer.
1: Oh, I'm sorry.
0: Yeah, he got in a little trouble.
1: Jeff.
0: Don't kill him. You can kill his law. You can kill his law practice, but don't kill him. But it was him.
1: Jeff, I apologize.
0: Jeff, Larry Fields, Lois Henry's ex-husband, and Rob Walters. And we were going back to see the Preakness. And we went to Philly and hung out there and then went down to Baltimore and played the Preakness. And went to this dive bar. And Larry's job to go up and get the drinks. And he ordered a salty dog. And this guy straight out of Central Casting with the black T-shirt with no sleeves, big gold medallion around his neck, big poofy Italian haircut. And he goes, and I'm cleaning this up, what the hell is a salty dog? And Larry's like, well, it's grapefruit juice and vodka. Well, then why didn't you say grapefruit juice and vodka? Hey, Mikey, we got any greyhounds back there? Any Labrador retrievers? And it was like a big scene. And then Larry came out the second time and was like, I'll have a vodka and grapefruit juice, please. It's kind of funny.
1: Well, you know, grapefruit juice and vodka sounds pretty good.
0: Yeah, it's a greyhound. It's a great cocktail.
1: Well, okay, you have to guess this. The drink that I drank the most of in Virginia.
0: Yes.
1: Can you guess what it was? You probably can guess.
0: In Virginia.
1: It's like a ladies' drink, I think. But I never had so many in my life.
0: Tom Collins.
1: No, it starts out with mint.
0: You were drinking mint juleps?
1: Mint juleps. They were serving mint juleps all over the place.
0: In Virginia? That's more of a Kentucky thing.
1: And it was rum, fresh lemon juice, and some kind of simple syrup over rice, over ice. And they gave it to you in this beautiful, like, pewter cup. And it's like, it tasted so good, and it looked so pretty. You just keep wanting to have more and more of them.
0: How many did you have, Drunky Drunk?
1: That is a top secret. Like, you know, and what happens in Virginia stays in Virginia.
0: All right, very good. Very good.
1: But it was so much fun. That is just that whole country back there. I mean, the whole part of the country there is so pretty. I kept thinking, I wish we had more trees in Kern County.
0: I know.
1: More
0: East
1: trees
0: Coast,
1: in Bakersfield.
0: Yeah. You should have gone down to Maryland, Chesapeake Bay, and just all up in there. And that whole region,
1: Okay, I have a question for you.
0: Yes,
1: do
0: ma'am.
1: You know where the South officially starts? That's one of the things that I learned on this trip.
0: The Mason-Dixon line in Maryland.
1: Maryland,
0: yes.
1: I didn't know it started in Maryland.
0: I'm a Southern boy.
1: South of that. Wow.
0: No. Maryland. Mason-Dixon
1: apparently
0: line.
1: Apparently some people in Maryland, that's like a big debate. They say, no, it's not. And some people say, yes, it is. But
0: it is.
1: I don't know.
0: It definitely
1: is. It?
0: Yes, definitely.
1: Okay.
0: Definitely.
1: Well, you know what people
0: I know
1: are
0: my East Coast.
1: About?
0: I know my East Coast geography.
1: I know. I'm very impressed, Mr. Bailey. I really am.
0: Why? Because
1: you know
0: I live there?
1: What are talking about here?
0: What are they talking about?
1: In New York, one of the things that they're talking about.
0: The election today?
1: Man. No. They're talking about this young man that got killed in Central Park in a horse-drawn carriage. Did you
0: read
1: about
0: that? Oh, I saw that. Yes.
1: Oh, my God. It's a really big deal, and they're still talking about it. They're going to get rid of all the – I think they're going to get rid of all the horses in Central Park as a result of it.
0: Yeah, I've seen the video where the horse just takes off, and this guy gets flung out of the carriage.
1: Yeah. So sad. He was this – it happened last Wednesday, and he was

0: this 18-year-old tourist. He was from India, and he was killed when he was visiting with his family. He was with his parents and his brother, and the driver stepped out to take a photo of them, you know, which they do all the time, but you're not supposed to. And then the horse got spooked and bolted. And then I think the carriage clipped another carriage, and he was thrown out. He had a head injury, and then he later died. Isn't that sad?
1: Wow.
0: I never heard about that.
1: Yeah, I just saw the video the other night.
0: Have you ever been in a horse-drawn carriage in Central Park?
1: I have not. I have seen it done, though, in the great motion picture, Barefoot in the Park.
0: Yeah,
1: that's how the film starts. That's how the film starts, with Robert Redford and Jane Fonda driving.
0: Oh, okay.
1: They're being horse-drawn to, what's the famous hotel in New York City? The
0: Waldorf
1: Astoria. The Waldorf Astoria.
0: Oh, okay. Okay.
1: Yeah,
0: well, I'm sorry they're not going to, I think they're going to get rid of them, and somebody's going to get sued, and it's going to be a big deal and all that kind of thing. But, you know, horse-drawn carriages have been around in New York. I actually did a little bit of research when I read about it, for about 200 years. That's how long they've been there in here in New York.
1: Also portrayed in the motion picture Pillow Talk with Rock Hudson and Doris Day.
0: You're so good at all your films.
1: Doris Day, Rock Hudson has to pretend to be somebody else. So he pretends to be a Texan. And so he takes over the reins from the guy who is the tour guide. And they've got the guy in the back seat. And he's, you know, speaking in his mind, but we can hear it in the movie. And he's like, this guy's not from Texas. Look at the way he's holding the reins. He doesn't know what he's doing. And then it goes back to Rock Hudson. And Rock Hudson's mind is saying, God, I hope this horse knows what he's doing, because I have no clue what's going on. It's a really funny movie.
0: Well, you know, horse-drawn carriages, that's the horses in Central Park is what started the ASPCA, I found out.
1: Really?
0: Yep, and the ASPCA was founded in 1866 because of all of the thousands of dead horses that were used in New York City and including in Central Park. Isn't that crazy?
1: That is crazy.
0: So many horses died as a result of it, so I feel like this has been my horse trip, you know? I've been to horse museums and seen horse statues and talked to horse statue sculptors and all kinds of things.
1: And you're in New York City and you're living a horse life.
0: I'm pretty horsed out right now.
1: Okay, all right.
0: It's a lot.
1: They're not talking about their primary today?
0: Not too many people, at least not yet. Not that I've talked to you, not yet.
1: Yeah, but we got a pretty big... Nope. Another socialist on the card today. It'll be interesting to see what happens. Yeah, it'll be interesting.
0: Uh-oh, I should find out about that.
1: Yeah,
0: you know, I got to tell you, people in Brooklyn, they really like Mayor Mamdani. They really like the guy, seriously. I haven't talked to a single person that doesn't think he's doing a great job.
1: Well, I mean, yeah, that's how socialism works. And as Margaret Thatcher said, it works until you run out of money, other people's money. So, yeah, for a year, they're going to love the guy. But then after 2 years and 3 years and all these promises of free stuff doesn't pan out, then it's like, where you been, coach? Well, what's going on? Promises free childcare, promises free buses, promises free education, promises all this nonsense, and now you don't have any way to pay for it. Well, what's up?
0: Yeah, no, but there are no free buses yet, and the grocery stores that they started, I know they started a few of them, those aren't working either.
1: And of course not.
0: It hasn't even been a year. I still can't figure out how you can have a free grocery store and survive.
1: Let me explain it to you. Let me explain it to you.
0: Okay.
1: You can't. You cannot.

0: new. It just doesn't work. And it's been tried.
1: I don't think it works anywhere.
0: It doesn't. And it's been tried how many times? And I'm just talking about in America since the turn of the century. And I'm not talking about 2000. I'm talking about 1900. How many times has it been tried and failed? Many.
1: Quite a few. Well, I have to say, one of the things that they've been that people were talking about Mamdani about was he gave a speech after, when the Knicks won, and there was a big celebration. There was a huge parade in Manhattan, and apparently he gave this really great
0: speech.
1: And he was really had a lot of charisma, and everybody's going, "Oh, he's really good. He's really a good speaker. He's a great mayor." And people went nuts here when the Knicks won. You should have seen it, Ralph. It was wild. The streets. I mean, there were all the bars were packed. People were outside the bars in streets, and they were filming. They were because everybody was packed. There wasn't enough room in the bars for people to go celebrate, so they were throwing up this on the screen. They were using the walls of the buildings across the street and showing the basketball game on the side of the buildings. And people were out. It was insane. And the police were out in the streets, and they were dancing with the people that were watching the game.
0: Crazy.
1: It was just crazy. It was just crazy here. It was pretty wild time to be here, but
0: yeah.
1: It was fun. I gotta say, I would be fun if Bakersfield would do something like that. You know, have a big exciting game and let people go out in the street and have fun and show the game on the side of the buildings so everybody could watch it. I don't think that's ever gonna happen.
0: I don't think we want to emulate New Yorkers. I'm not. I was not pulling for the Knicks.
1: It was one time when everybody was together. Everybody was, at least what I saw, everybody was just all kind of on the same side. Everybody's on the same team. Everybody was happy. It wasn't like a lot of bad things happening, and it was fun.
0: Yeah,
1: because
0: they won.
1: I know.
0: But had they lost, they would have beaten up San Antonio fans who were wearing San Antonio gear because that's what they did when they lost the one NBA championship. And I'm not trying to be funny about this. They're despicable human beings. I don't know if you saw the video.
1: I saw that one.
0: The mobbing and tearing the jerseys off of people and bloodying them up. And that's why, because again, as I told the audience, I was rooting for the Knicks when this started. I used to live in New York. My dad's a Knicks fan. I was rooting for them. And then I saw that video when they lost game three or whatever game it was, when they were beating up people just because they were San Antonio fans. And I'm like, nope. And just the little entitled celebrities, Ben Stiller and Chalamet, and just even guys that I like, who's the comedian that I like? Did Eddie Murphy? With my hot dogs. Who's that?
1: Comedian, New York comedian, or just
0: forget it, Terry. Terry, you'll never get it.
1: I don't know. I might.
0: No, you'll never get it. Believe me. You know what I'm talking about, though, Chris. Anyway, even the guys that I like, I just don't like New Yorkers.
1: So does that mean you were absolutely not rooting for the Knicks this time?
0: Not at all. Not at all.
1: Oh, I'm sorry.
0: Not at all. Not at all.
1: Oh, well. Yeah. Okay. Well, my daughter's, one of her friends showed us this video of somebody who was climbing up a pole. A woman was climbing up a pole, and she was really excited because she's way at the top of the pole. And this other woman climbed up, threw her off the pole, and they got into a big fight while they're climbing up and down, trying to get back up on the pole. Like, I'm like, okay.
0: Yeah,
1: that's one way to celebrate.
0: Yeah, you're making my point for me. Who you got, Chris?
2: Charlie? Is it his brother?
0: No. He was on Saturday Night Live. He has a show now, I think.
1: Ah, Saturday Night Live.
0: Yeah.
1: I should know that.
0: So what else? What? Give me something outstanding that stood out. Like you saw a celebrity, or you went to the great restaurant, a great meal.
1: I am just not that into the great restaurants like you are. I just, what I like about this place is when it's time to go eat, we walk downstairs, we turn right, we walk one block. We walk another half block, and on this street, there's all kinds of restaurants. And you just walk into whatever restaurant you want, and you eat, and then you walk home. And it takes about 10 minutes to walk there and 10 minutes to walk back. And it's perfect. That's what I like. I think it's fun to be able to walk to dinner. You don't get to do that at home. At least I don't get to do that at home. So that's what, I always say, I feel like I'm on vacation when I'm here, but Barry

0: my husband, he works when he's here because it's a two-bedroom place.
1: Yeah.
0: We turn the second bedroom into an office. So he actually works the whole time when he's here.
1: Wow.
0: So I get to go out and have fun and go do fun things, but he's working. Somebody's got to pay for this place, you know?
1: Yeah, I guess so. that's funny.
0: So I checked out, like, I was for your show today, I did some research to find out what kind of exciting cases were going on in the country today. And to me, I didn't find a single one that was worthy of talking about other than we're just waiting for the Supreme Court to come down with all these cases that are going to come down in the next 2 weeks. In the next couple of weeks, you and I are going to have a lot of good things to talk about.
1: Yes.
0: I think that birthright citizenship case is going to get decided. I think that...
1: That's right. That's when we go to Luigi's.
0: That's going to be a big one.
1: Did we have a bet on that one? We did. We have a bet on that.
0: Okay. I know.
1: I think that they're going to side with Trump, and I think it's going to be unanimous against Trump.
0: I know. I think you might be right about that.
1: Yeah.
0: Don't tell anybody.
1: Oh, yeah. We're going to start with the truffles. And then I'm going to have the salmon and then a little Butterfinger pie just to wrap up the afternoon. It's going to be great. We'll have fun.
0: You're just rubbing it in, So the other case is someone that you know, remember, or that you know of, Lisa Cook. Remember the Fed governor?
1: Spellman girl.
0: They're going to be deciding about whether or not he has authority to fire her.
1: No.
0: I think he's going to lose on that one.
1: Yep, he loses.
0: Are we on the same side on that
1: one? Oh, yeah. Oh, yeah.
0: Okay. Well, then can't bet on that one. Another one is all the election law and the voting cases, especially the mail-in ballot deadlines and the grace period cases, like how long do they have to count the ballots. I think that's going to be a huge one. And the name of that case is Watson versus Republican National Committee. That is going to affect a lot of future elections.
1: What state is that out of?
0: I can't remember. Back east, though.
1: They're trying to get rid of mail-in ballots entirely? Tell us in two minutes what the case is about.
0: Well, they're trying to say that any ballot is going to be counted. It has to be counted as of election day. You can't have this week later, like California does, keep on voting like they're doing. So like what happened to in the Los Angeles mayor's race would not be able to happen again.
1: Good.
0: So that is going to be fascinating. That's going to have so many far-reaching effects, I think. I think we're going to hear about that one. And there's a lot of disputes over that case, and there's some other cases that are kind of dangling around it that has to do with disputes about state laws on mail-in ballots, like whether it has to be postmarked versus do they have to actually receive it. And there's also a case on, on voter registration rules in states like Arizona, things like that. And so Trump administration, of course, they're arguing for stricter election day limits, but it's definitely going to reshape how votes are counted in all these upcoming elections. I think it's going to affect absentee voters. It's going to influence state elections. You know, it's going to be a big, I think that's a huge case besides the birthright citizenship case.
1: Well, it's a huge issue, and it's ridiculous that they're receiving ballots a week after election day.
0: I agree. I totally agree. So are we going to bet on that one?
1: We're on the same side on that one.
0: The last big one that's going to happen that I know we're both on the same side on is transgender.
1: Women,
0: transgender people in sports. How it's going to come down on that.
1: This is all coming down in the next couple of weeks, about a month?
0: Oh, I think it's going to come down in the next 2 weeks.
1: Outstanding.
0: We have so much to talk about, Ralph.
1: All right, very good. How long are you in New York?
0: A couple more weeks, so I'll be calling in next week, too.
1: Outstanding. We appreciate that. I really do, taking out the time. We really do. We missed you.
0: Well, thank you, Ralph. I miss you guys, too.
1: All right, have fun. We'll talk to you next week.
0: Thank you.
1: All right, take care.
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3: From Town Hall, I'm Mary Rose. The U.S. dispatched hundreds of rescue workers to help the Venezuelan government as the injured overwhelmed hospitals and the death toll has risen to over 1,400 people. The Pentagon sent two ships, transport planes, and helicopters.
4: Nazareth Jimenez is a La Guaira resident with missing family members. She says, "We call on the government and countries around the world to help us. Look, we need machines here. Human strength is not enough. We can't remove those structures without them." Citizens dug through the rubble of their homes and said they have seen few state rescue teams in the areas

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1: 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Anything you miss, you can go back on YouTube, just punch in my name and revisit. If you missed our conversation with Teresa Golder, about to talk with Howard Marcus, then coming up in the five, Cassie Biddle, restaurant owner, planning commissioner, and overall good egg. And we got some other news. We'll talk a little sports. Giannis Antetokounmpo is on his way to Florida, leaving Wisconsin. Caitlin Clark has lost her mojo, and Tiger Woods has been spotted outside of Switzerland where he went to rehab. We'll talk about that, but it is a Tuesday.

0: God, I love that song.
1: That's actually one of my favorites.
0: That is one. That and he's got three favorites of mine.
1: Oh, which are yours?
0: Everybody Loves Somebody.
1: Okay.
0: Amore. And that one.
1: And you know, I actually enjoy some of his covers too. You know, but Sway's probably, I guess, probably my favorite.
0: What's that? Sway?
1: Yeah, Amore. Yeah.
0: Yeah. Amore's pretty good. When the moon hits your eye like a big pizza pie.
1: Well, it's so Italian.
0: That's Amore. Yeah. Always reminds me of Moonstruck, now that I've finally seen it.
1: Oh, yeah, with Cher.
0: I only saw Moonstruck like a couple
1: months ago. That was 30 years ago? No, almost 40 years ago.
0: And I saw it like a couple months ago.
1: Okay.
0: For the first time.
1: I think she won an Oscar for that.
0: She did indeed.
1: Yeah.
0: And it was the first time I saw it, and I loved it.
1: Yeah, it's a funny movie.
0: Couldn't believe that.
1: Snap out of it. Slap.
0: That what?
1: We just go snap out of it and slaps. You know, the slap. Yeah.
0: And Danny Aiello, who I've always loved.
1: Yeah.
0: You know, Danny Aiello was in Godfather 2.
1: Was he? Must have had a small role. I don't know.
0: He did. He tries to kill Frankie Five Angels.
1: Oh, okay.
0: Remember when he's meeting the guy in the bar, and the killer comes up from behind him and tries to choke him and says, Michael Corleone says hello.
1: Oh, that's Danny Aiello.
0: Danny Aiello.
1: Okay, yeah. Start. Well, look how long ago that was, too.
0: I know. 74? 72?
1: 72.
0: 72? Yeah.
1: You're right. You have to do the Siri thing or whatever you use.
0: Yeah.
1: I think it was 72.
0: Yeah, you're right, because the remake was, the second one was 74. Yeah. You're right. But what do you think of what's going on?
1: Oh, my God. No, it's gonna be Well, might as well get me started. I pulled up the 14-point, the actual MOU, and looked at it.
0: Yeah.
1: And Iran got everything they wanted.
0: Everything.
1: We got essentially nothing.
0: Thank you. That's all I've been saying.
1: Negotiated a later date. They didn't mention ballistic missiles.
0: Nope.
1: Which is silly because they're friendly with Pakistan, who has nukes. So how is it for Russia, China, or Japan to just hand them a nuke? All it takes is one for Tel Aviv.
0: Yep.
1: You know, and the ballistic missiles are what they were sending to Israel with high explosive warheads.
0: Yep.
1: If you leave the ballistic missiles, they can still threaten every neighbor with going non-nuclear. And the insanity is saying, well, Saudi Arabia has some. They need to have some, which was the statement to justify it by Trump. And I went, wait a minute. Saudi Arabia isn't using them on anybody. Saudi Arabia's never taken an aggressive stance.
0: Yeah. And what do you think of the idea that we're going to give them money, but they're going to spend it on food for their people?
1: Oh, yeah, right. Well, yeah, just as much as the Gaza food doesn't go to Hamas. You know?
0: Yeah, exactly.
1: We don't have an internal control for the flow of that. We don't have any way of saying where it's going to go. It's not like we're going to set up, you know, bodegas all throughout Iran and fund them. You know, and then I looked at the $300 billion. We're guaranteeing that if that fund gets set up. We're not funding it per se, but
0: right.
1: We're supposed to do the framework.
0: Yes. It's crazy.
1: I think it's insane. And I think, unfortunately, if this wasn't an election year, you'd have a completely different approach. I think they're panicking within the. I don't think it's necessarily Trump himself. I think, I hope at least. I just think everybody around him is going, oh, we're going to lose the midterm. They're like, dude, you've had this for 47 years. You've lost elections before. You've come back from it. Are you worried about a long term threat, or are you looking at a 2-year issue with an election?
0: Yeah.
1: And so you lose the House. Trump

0: Yeah, they'll have investigations and stuff, but Trump went through that before with no issues. They're not going to be able to pack the Supreme Court because, honestly, Trump has the veto power over that. You won't have the Republicans agreeing to it. You know, the whole MOU is so fatally flawed. And I think giving them 60 days pushes us into August, which is even closer to November.
1: Which makes
0: you start bombing right before the elections.
1: Not going to happen. Well, just not going to happen.
0: I think we would negotiate better if we were sitting on Karg Island, and if all the missiles and all the drones and all the speedboats along the coast there at Hormuz were gone, because that's all they've got left for leverage, and we allowed them to keep that stuff.
1: We should have never stopped the bombing.
0: No, you don't surrender. You don't have them until it's unconditional surrender. The continued statements by Iran. Now they're saying we didn't agree to this, we didn't agree to that.
1: Yep.
0: You know, we make a statement and they contradict it.
1: Yep.
0: And part of the problem is internally they're so fractured. They have real hardliners in the IRGC that are negating everything that the guys that are negotiating are saying, but the IRGC really holds the reins of power.
1: Yeah.
0: Now. You know, and that's the one you should be listening to. Don't listen to these diplomats and stuff.
1: Right.
0: They have no way of enforcing anything internally.
1: As it's been explained to me, like our government, they have three branches, essentially.
0: Right.
1: They have the figureheads, which are the negotiators.
0: Right.
1: Then they have the clerics, and then they have the IRGC. And the IRGC is dominating policy that is carried out by the clerics. And then they put the figureheads out to go out and talk about it, and they agree to something, and then the clerics and the IRGC say, no, that's just not true. That's just not true.
0: Yeah.
1: Like they lied about this past weekend, where I thought it was going to be my lead, the fact that they had walked out of the talks.
0: Right.
1: And then Pakistan came back and said, that's not true. They didn't walk out. So, I mean, you can't even believe these people.
0: I don't even understand what's happening because we're not seeing what's behind the scenes. Behind the scenes, mm-hmm. I don't know what our ultimate goal is. It keeps shifting because,
1: exactly.
0: For example, with Israel, he blasts Netanyahu in a phone call, says stop this immediately. Then 2 weeks later, goes Israel has the right to defend itself every time Hezbollah attacks them. Well, which is it?
1: See,
0: because the ceasefire with Hezbollah is not going to stand because there are individual terrorist cells in southern Lebanon. And the supposed agreement, which I just read, is that Lebanon is supposed to, they want the Lebanese army, which is very weak, to reoccupy south of the Tanna River and have the Israelis withdraw. Well, when they already did that before the last ceasefire, and what happened was Hezbollah just ignored them.
1: And
0: when the UN peacekeepers are there, they have footage of which I've watched of the Israelis going to houses full of weapons within sight of the UNOA outposts that were supposed to prevent the rearmament from way back when. So other than the Israeli army, nobody's going to actually hold Hezbollah, you know, their feet to the fire. And what Israel's doing, which isn't an openly stated, they're essentially depopulating South Lebanon Shia villages. They're actually just, because you have photos, you see either a Christian or a Sunni village completely unmarked, and the Shia village stood within sight is destroyed. And they're forcing those into refugee status because they can't allow them to reoccupy because they're allowing Hezbollah to come to their homes.
1: That's why I have said almost every day since Epic Fury has begun, you got to play this straight. We're going to have unconditional surrender and then walk away giving them money.
0: I don't get that. I'm a huge Trump supporter. I'm not a Trump guy. I like his policies. You know, we can differ on some stuff. But this has been really frustrating for me. Because the constant contradiction within the administration, the constant conflicting statements, the constant shifting goals. And if I'm a Trump supporter and I see this, what is the average undecided voter going to think?
1: Yeah.
0: Because it's driving me nuts. Because, like, okay, today you say one thing, the next day you completely turn around and go, oh, yeah, I could have ballistic missiles. But one of the reasons we specifically went in was they could take out the ballistic missiles, and we did try to take out most of them. So we're saying, oh, now they can have them? And then if you know, here's the insane part. In the MOU, while negotiations are going, Iran is allowed to continue enriching uranium.
1: Yep.
0: I read that and went, what do you mean?
1: Under the guise that it's for civil, for their residents.
0: Right, which is, you know.
1: Crazy.
0: I mean, it's crazy.
1: And it's delusional.
0: That was the whole point, that they were enriching. It's a short step from civilian use of uranium to weapon grade. And they had all that in place, the centrifuges and all that. So if you allow them to enrich it, they've done this before when they kicked off the inspectors. In order to reverse that, you have to go physically into Iran or bomb them all over again. So we're going to give them an agreement. They're going to

0: redeployed out of the area. Now what do you do?
1: Yeah. And without American personnel with the IAEA, do you trust them?
0: No.
1: Exactly.
0: They have a history of this. That's just it.
1: Yep.
0: If this was something where it was literally Germany in 1945 or Japan, you could say whatever you wanted. They had no choice but to do unconditional surrender. And even then, we did some slight negotiations. If you remember correctly, we let the Japanese have their emperor because apparently they'd all adopt the base rather than give him up.
1: Right.
0: And we realized Operation Olympic was going to cost 1 million casualties. So we gave them a little bit there. But Germany was unconditional. You know, there wasn't any deal where you could keep Nazis in power, you know, still build V-2s, you know, the equivalent of what's going on now. And the reality of this is that this is a terrible regime, that they're still going to fund their proxies, that, you know, any funds you give them, if you'd be insane to think they're not going to flow it through either cryptocurrency, which is what they've been doing, we caught them doing it, or they're going to fund it with literally just bundles of cash. And the only way to stop them is to eliminate, to cut off all that flow of arms, ammunition, and money, which we haven't really done at this point with this agreement. We're going to immediately start giving them money. No, they go, it's phased based on performance. Well, you're going to give them right off the bat a couple $1 billion. How much does it take to start rearming and building cheap drones?
1: And they're making millions on oil exports as we speak. It's just, I just, to watch Fox and to hear Jesse Waters and Greg Gutfeld and these Trump sycophants try to sell this as a good deal.
0: No,
1: you know, I'm a Trump supporter as well. I voted for him 3 times. I've never voted for Barack Obama. If he ran again in 28, and if I was faced with Josh Shapiro and Pritzker and all these and Newsom, I'd vote for him again. But I would still criticize the way he goes about things. Because I think what we now can conclude is what I've said all along. This has been put together haphazardly. They got blind, stinking drunk at their success in Venezuela and thought that this would fall in line just like that. And right. It hasn't. There's no plan. There's no beginning, middle, or end. I think you're absolutely right that the priority or the goal changes based on what time of day it is.
0: Yeah,
1: and you can't run a war like that. I don't know much, but I do know that.
0: You know, and people were questioning me when we talked about this. I said, look, I'm a supporter. I want a consistent, clear message, and the American voters expect that and deserve it. You cannot continue to do this. And the insanity of me, obviously, Lebanon's clearly mentioned in there, and Israel's completely left out of the process.
1: Yeah.
0: You know, so Canada and the United States had a treaty, and we dictated terms that Mexico had to adhere to and left them out of the process. No one everybody else would think that'd be insane. And so Israel has already stated, we're not leaving southern Lebanon, we're not bound by this agreement, and they aren't. They shouldn't be. And that's going to be a deal-breaker because Iran has shifted. Their initial statements didn't even mention Lebanon.
1: No.
0: They realize, hey, this is a weak point. If we make this part of the MOU and just encourage Hezbollah to continue these daily attacks, we have a way out. Because what's going to happen, Hezbollah attacks, Israel retaliates, and then Iran goes, oh, Israel's breaking the ceasefire.
1: Right.
0: They built that into the MOU. Iran did, because it wasn't in the original negotiations. There was no discussion of Lebanon or Israel. It was solely Iran. And Lebanon doesn't want Iran. You know, they've actually come out on TV. You've seen these statements made by, I think one of them was the Prime Minister of Lebanon, saying, please even take your weapons with you.
1: Yeah.
0: They don't have the power to compel them. They don't, you know, they're a state within a state.
1: Hezbollah is Iran. I mean,
0: it is.
1: It's synonymous.
0: There's no fight between them.
1: No, none whatsoever. And you're right. Benjamin Netanyahu, facing re-election, by the way, is never going to stop hunting down Hezbollah. Never. Never, ever, ever.
0: They're killing Israelis. He can't. They just lost 5 Israelis the other day.
1: Over the weekend, yeah.
0: Yeah, over the weekend. They can't. When they're, as long as, and people don't realize, you and I can sit here in a safe American city and realize that northern Israel has been depopulated. They've had to move everybody out of the area that lived there and work there and shut down industries because of constant rocket barrages. 2,000 since April alone.
1: Yeah.
0: And if you and I lived, say, downtown L.A. and looked up every day and saw missiles coming into town every day, and your children had to leave school and go to a bomb shelter, and every time you drove, you had to pull over the side of the road and hide under your car. That's what the Israelis are living under. And Netanyahu and any successful leader after him can't ignore this. It doesn't matter who it is at this point. They can't leave them there. And they still finish with Hamas on top of it, which we forced them into.
1: Yeah. There's breaking news. The Senate, in a 50-48 vote that included Rand Paul, Susan Collins, Lisa Murkowski, and Dr. Cassidy joined Democrats.

0: to limit the president's removal of military forces from the conflict with Iran.
1: It was non-binding, though. It was a resolution
0: right.
1: of the War Powers Act. Yeah,
0: right.
1: It's just kind of a warning shot. Look, Rand Paul is a loon. Collins and Murkowski might as well switch over to Democrats. Rand Paul is, it's real simple. It's the old joke. If Trump's for it, he's against it. And that's just a, you know, just knee-jerk. And I understand there's a lot of hostility between the two. Collins and Murkowski have always been the ones voting against the establishment. And obviously Collins is at risk right now with against going up with Gibraltar. He's against the Nazi, essentially.
0: Yeah,
1: he's going to lose her seat.
0: She's going to lose that.
1: I hope not. They had a primary with one of his, another declared candidate that Planner endorsed, and they lost. I don't know. If they vote this guy in, they're going to get what they deserve. You know, that's the sad part. Just like Mamdani, you know, all his policies are failing, and all they can do is rail against a system that he's actually part of now.
0: Yeah. I talked to a buddy by Mike Davis, who used to work for Maxine Waters. He's still working on K Street in D.C. Yeah. And I talked to him about the filibuster, and I might be wrong. Mike says he does not think the Democrats are going to get rid of the filibuster for the very same reason Republicans aren't getting rid of it now, because Democrats will fear the inevitable that one day, with a simple majority, Republicans will be able to run down laws. And Mike says, I don't think they have the votes. I don't think they'll get it. Now, remember, it was a guy from West Virginia who saved the day the last time there was a filibuster vote. Who am I talking about?
1: Yes, one vote difference.
0: Manchin.
1: Yeah, Manchin, who was actually essentially a old school. He was an old school blue dog Democrat.
0: Yeah, yeah.
1: Very conservative for a Democrat. Mm-hmm. I just couldn't stand the party anymore.
0: I Mike Davis has forgotten more about politics than I'll ever know, but I see them blowing it up. I really do.
1: I know.
0: No other reason, for the Supreme Court.
1: Well, the thing I haven't researched is that a vote that Trump could, you know, just for you have the promise to change anything.
0: You're breaking up. We didn't hear anything you just said.
1: Okay, let me smack the. Well, I'm on a stupid landline.
0: Now we got you. Yeah, go ahead.
1: I don't know. I haven't checked the process. If it's a legislative vote, because Trump will just veto it, then it's not like it's a fait accompli. They'd have to have a veto-proof majority to have it happen. I would think, and I haven't checked.
0: I haven't either. That's a good question. I will look that up. That's a good question.
1: Yeah, because if it's anything else, the other law, just like the War Powers Act, Trump is just going to veto it.
0: Yeah. Well, this won't even get to the president's desk.
1: Yeah, if it gets to his desk, I don't think it will. I don't know. You know, this whole thing, we have a 60-foot window to see. I'm about that pretty confident it's going to fail. And then to see hopefully we can really force Iran into surrender. Not a negotiating doesn't work with fanatics.
0: No.
1: You know, their best thing is all they care about is the regime surviving. Anything that is a victory for them.
0: Absolutely. And they are good negotiators.
1: Well, they are.
0: Everybody agrees with that.
1: Yeah.
0: And
1: duplicity isn't hard to do. When it's just words, duplicity is pretty easy to do.
0: Especially when time is on your side.
1: Yeah, they think it is, and I think it is also.
0: Oh, it definitely is. It definitely is.
1: We wasted a huge opportunity, a 50-year opportunity.
0: We absolutely did. We had them on the ropes. We should have never let our foot up off their neck. Never.
1: Yeah, a huge mistake. Huge
0: I agree.
1: Mistake.
0: I absolutely agree.
1: I think time will tell, and I'm very disappointed.
0: Yeah, I am too. I really am. All right, Howard, always good to talk to you. Say hi to Mary. We'll wrap to you next week.
1: Already got day. You have a good weekend.
0: All right, you
1: wonderful
0: too.
1: Weather for golf. Supposed to break.
0: I thought it was going the other way. I thought we were going back to the three digits.
1: Not if in the morning.
0: Oh, dude, I can't play in the weekdays.
1: No, I mean the weekend morning.
0: Oh, is it going to be 90s this weekend?
1: Well, you know, in the morning it's only like in the 80s.
0: Yeah, I play in the morning. Yeah, we play at 7 on Sundays and about 9:30.
1: That won't be hot.
0: Yeah, yeah.
2: 89 on Saturday, 86 on Sunday.
0: Sweet! Yeah. I'll get in 36. All right, Howard, we'll see you next week, man.
1: All right,
0: take care. Howard Marcus, quick timeout. Coming right back. Don't go anywhere.
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0: 842-536-842-KERN. Anything on the board?
1: Tracy Morgan, I believe.
0: Tracy
1: is the
0: Morgan.
1: Community we're trying
0: Tracy
1: to make
0: Morgan is exactly what I was looking for. Tracy Morgan, huge Knick fan. We head into the back half of the hour. Coming up at the top of the hour at 5:05, Cassie Biddle will join us. I think she might have some interesting things to discuss. Might want to hang around for that. We'll talk about Savannah Guthrie. I've got some audio from Joy Reid. And
2: with SRN News, I'm Mary Rose. The U.S. military says it had struck multiple targets in Iran at President Trump's direction, continuing a string of attacks that have shaken the war's uneasy ceasefire. The military said in a post on X that Iran had a chance to honor the ceasefire agreement but elected not to when its forces attacked a ship near the Strait of Hormuz earlier Saturday. Rescuers in Venezuela are racing against time to find survivors after two massive earthquakes hit the country. The quakes, measuring 7.2 and 7.5, have left

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4: For those that are watching on YouTube, you can see that we've been joined by the U.S. Open participant, the man that shot 73-74 on consecutive days and missed the cut by three shots. Mato Shaw, BCC Pro, is with us. How are you, sir?
5: Doing good. Thanks for having me.
4: Yeah? So, tell us all about it. I don't even have any questions. I just want you to ramble and tell us about the experience. Try to move up here.
5: Well, so I got in Saturday.
4: Yeah.
5: Official practice round started on Monday, right? So Saturday, Sunday, you kind of had the place to yourself a little more. It felt pretty intimate. There were only maybe 10 or 15 pros there, so we're all kind of doing our own thing and stuff. And you know, grandstands weren't filled yet. So I was like, this is cool, you know, we're getting some practice rounds in, and then I get there Monday morning, and all of a sudden it's
4: massive.
5: 20,000 people. People are zipping around everywhere. There's 156 players walking around, so it's like a, you know, turned into a zoo pretty quick. So that was pretty interesting to kind of adjust. Kind of took me that day a little bit, and then Tuesday I was fine.
4: Yeah. Who did you play practice rounds with?
5: I was supposed to play with Tommy Fleetwood on Monday, but his flight got delayed coming from Canada the week before, so I talked to him when we're having lunch. He's like, yeah, dude, I'm just going to walk the course and relax today. Sorry. I was supposed to play with Tommy, but I ended up playing with Jake Knapp all 3 days.
4: Jake Knapp played in the BC Open.
5: He's played in the Big Shield Open. Yeah. I went to college with him for 3 years, so it was good.
4: UCLA.
5: Good to catch up with him and get three rounds in with him.
4: Yeah, because I forgot that. I knew you went down to San Diego, but I forgot you finished at UCLA.
5: Yeah, my last 3 years were at UCLA.
4: And talk about some of the players you played with as a Bruin.
5: So the notables, Patrick Cantlay,
4: yeah,
5: on tour, obviously, and Jake Knapp, who's had a good run the last couple of years.
4: Yeah, that's incredible.
5: Yeah.
4: So who's on your bag?
5: I had Ricky Clay, my man Ricky from Long Island, local caddy from Shinnecock. I tested him when I went 3 weeks ago, and we just hit it off right away. He's cool like me, chill, kind of didn't make the moment bigger than what it was, and he knew the greens better than everyone there, so pretty easy fit with Ricky, yeah.
4: Was that the hardest part of the course, the greens, and just trying to read them and just...
5: It's hard because like, it doesn't give you anything. You know, like there's only one real birdie hole that like you should birdie.
4: Right.
5: Hole five, the par five. Other than that, you got to hit a really good golf shot to have a look at birdie, you know, which I hit quite a few really good golf shots and just didn't convert, or I think I made two birdies on the week, pretty close by each other, 3 and 5 on round one. But I mean, I had a ton of looks. I hit it great. I played the game I wanted to play. You know, my goal going into it was express my game out there, let my talent come out, play the game how I want to play, which is fun, free, relax, and just, you know, fire away at targets. And proud to say I did that. You know, I didn't bail out anywhere. Or the moment wasn't too big. You know, I wasn't like rattled by anything.
4: Yeah. Did you hit a lot of fairways on the first day?
5: Yeah, I think I saw the stats. I was so I don't hit it that far now, but I was still
4: just 300.
5: I was still
4: 300.
5: I was still 26 and

0: total driving round one.
1: That's not bad.
0: It's pretty good.
1: That is
0: not
1: damn
0: because
1: good.
0: like usually to be in the top 20 you got to hit it, you know, 190 ball speed, one like 85 ball speed. But I was top 26 at 170 ball speed, which just goes to show you how many fairways I hit, and I was in position most of the day.
1: Yeah. Who'd you play with that first Thursday?
0: Because
1: you went off last, didn't you?
0: My tee time was 2:45, and it was a 2-hour fog delay in the morning, so I got pushed back to 4:45.
1: How does that impact you?
0: That was rough, and I woke up and I was like,
1: ready to go.
0: I'm like, ready to play the U.S. Open, and they're like, yeah, you don't chef till 5 almost. I'm like, well, what do I do all day?
1: Yeah.
0: So I just hung out, stayed as loose as I could.
1: And you know you're not going to finish your round.
0: You're not finishing, and I knew it was going to be a quick turnaround. I played 11 and a half holes, so I had a putt on the 12th hole that I didn't want to hit because it got pretty dark and the greens were kind of bumpy.
1: Mm-hmm.
0: So I decided to come back in the morning on fresh greens, which paid off. I think that was my first birdie of the week.
1: You came out and made that shot?
0: Came out and made it. Nice. It was like a 17-footer with like 3 feet of break.
1: And you thought about it all night?
0: Thought
1: you made
0: about it all
1: it.
0: Night. I read it in my head. I'm like, all right, we're going to go out there and make that one tomorrow.
1: That's
0: and
1: outstanding.
0: Then, and I birdied the next hole after that. So off to a good start, but it was tough being done at 8:30 Thursday night.
1: Yeah, no kidding.
0: Having to get some food, get to bed, and be up at 4 to go tee off at 6:35 the next day and play 24 holes.
1: Wow. What's the pre-round routine like? So you get up, you have breakfast. How early do you get to the course?
0: I usually I'm not hungry when I wake up either, but my nutritionist is like, you gotta get something in you. Yeah. So I try to get some oatmeal and something easy to digest right away.
1: Yeah.
0: A little smoothie, something like that. So I did that at like 4:30 and then, you know, got to the course, warmed up the body, did a bunch of mobility stuff, hit a few balls like I always do, hit some putts and chips and go rip it.
1: Yeah. Yeah. Do you work out during tournaments?
0: It's not like a workout where you're like weightlifting and stuff, but it's like a mobility, you know, make sure everything's loose and kind of firing. So like a lot less reps and a lot more faster twitch stuff.
1: Yeah. Do a lot of players do that? Get into the training facility?
0: Yeah. So we all share the same gym, and my routines looked, in my opinion, better than everyone else's. But, you know, but everyone's doing the same type of stuff, like fast twitch and activations and hip mobility and T-spine stuff. So.
1: Yeah.
0: And everyone's pretty dialed in. There's so much information out there now, and all these guys, I've noticed, they all have their own team with them. So everything's pretty, like, you can kind of just close your eyes and go through your whole week.
1: Yeah. What's a team made up of?
0: So you got a trainer to get you right physically.
1: Right.
0: You got a coach to basically just make sure your swing is what it should be and you're not kind of getting off track. And then you got usually your caddy you travel with, a wife. Some people bring a mental coach, some don't. And some sort of, like, if you're really high up, they bring their own physio. So the U.S. Open provides, like, USGA physios. But some of the top players in the world have their own physio that knows their body better, that bring their own physio.
1: Yeah. Did you have all of that?
0: And the agent.
1: And the agent. And the agent. Did you have all that?
0: So my wife wore a lot of caps. She was the agent. She was the manager. She was the mental coach.
1: Nice.
0: She did all those things well. But I had don't really have a coach. You know, I kind of been like self-taught my whole life. But I have definitely have people that know my game well. And my childhood coach flew out just for, you know, the vibes, and it was always our dream as, you know, kids to go to a major. So he obviously came out, and, you know, it was cool.
1: That's incredible. So you shoot a 73, mm-hmm. and you got to be thinking, I'm going to make the cut, and then you get to the scoreboard and you look, there's one guy at 6.
0: Yeah, he played.
1: How did that must have like been like, you got to be kidding me?
0: Yeah, well, there's always,
1: because if
0: there's
1: without always him, you make the cut easy. Am I right about that?
0: No, so it's based on 65 total players and ties.
1: Oh, is that right? It's not based on
0: It's not 10 shots.
1: Oh, okay.
0: 10 shot is for if there's like, you know, if it's all bunched up.
1: Right.
0: And 65th is like 4 off the lead or something.
1: Right.
0: Then they'll go to 10 shot.
1: Okay, but it's just 65.
0: But it's either or, yeah. If you're within 10 or top 65 in ties.
1: Okay. So you wake up Thursday, Friday. What are you thinking? I got to shoot what to make the cut?
0: In my head, I thought the number was going to be 5 over.
1: That's what I thought, too.
0: So I was at
1: 3. That's what I told Chris that.
0: Well,
1: I said he's going to make it.
0: After the 3 holes I played in the morning, I was at 1 over total.
1: Wow.
0: Because I was 3 over after my 11 holes.
1: Yeah.
0: Made 2 birdies. So I was at 1 over with 4 holes left.
1: And what happened?
0: The hole 6 is so hard. I mean, I had a driver 5 wood.
1: Tell us what it was.

0: What is it?
1: It's
0: Par
1: like
0: four, par five?
1: par four. It's like 520 yards straight into the wind.
0: 520 par four.
1: Straight into the wind. So it plays away. So
0: Wow.
1: I hit a pretty good drive. I had like 225 to the pin, but it's blowing 20 into the face. So I
0: Right.
1: played it about, 250. So I had a 5 wood, which is usually what you would hit into a par five. And just barely miss it in the greenside bunker, hack it out to like 8 feet, burn the edge. So it's like, I didn't really do anything wrong. It's just the hard hole, and if you make 8 footer, you make par.
0: Right.
1: And then hole seven is the Redan hole, they call it. It's like it's the hardest par three, I think, there. The green slopes like
0: It
1: front
0: falls
1: right to
0: off,
1: back
0: yeah.
1: left,
0: Saw
1: like
0: so many players
1: a lot of
0: where
1: people
0: it
1: land on the
0: looks,
1: green, roll in the
0: yes,
1: bunker.
0: it's like, oh, that's a great shot. Wait a minute, wait a minute. And then you hear Dan Hicks or somebody, that's gone. And he knows it right, it's still on the green. And Hicks is telling us, forget about that. And it rolls off the, and you're chipping
1: And
0: again.
1: it was so windy, so the wind like accentuated the slope, because the slope goes right to left and the wind was humming off the right. So you gotta work it against the wind to get any sort of chance to stay on the green, right? So I did a pretty good job of that. I landed, I think I landed 20 feet left of the pin on the green with a 7 iron, and I thought I was gonna stay on. And then I see it rolling, rolling, rolling, and the crowd, you can hear them, they're like, ah. And I was like, oh, there it goes in the bunker. So then I hit the bunker shot back into the wind, right? Because I'm going kind of sideways, and I
0: Which
1: hit,
0: is better?
1: and I knew I had to fly it all the way there because it was like straight up the hill. So I flew it past the hole, actually. But the wind added some spin on it. So it lands past the hole, sucks back off the green, back into the bunker where I was in,
0: No.
1: which took like, felt like 2 minutes for the ball to come back because it was just rolling, rolling, rolling, rolling, rolling. And then I ended up making a 20 footer for bogey to kind of
0: Save
1: salvage.
0: it,
1: Yeah,
0: yeah.
1: and then finish par, to shoot three over. So like
0: Yeah.
1: it's just a hard golf course.
0: Hey, do you remember, Chris, what Nick Rigone's question was? I totally forgot. Our golf expert had a question for you. Was it a good learning experience for you? I mean,
1: Yeah, I
0: what'd you,
1: think
0: how'd you walk away
1: I
0: feeling?
1: kind of walk away, after I made that birdie on 18, just looking back, like I don't have any regrets on how I prepared or on how I played. My mental was great. The way I handled the first tee shot, so 5 o'clock, hole 10, round one, right?
0: What's that like? I mean,
1: I didn't, I
0: are your
1: didn't, I
0: hands
1: knew, I knew it was gonna,
0: shaking?
1: so I didn't know how I was gonna react, because I'm like, I've never teed off in front of that many people before,
0: Right.
1: especially at a US Open, the highest stakes there is, right? But I had probably 30 people that came just to see me, so they were all loud, right? But there's like a grandstand. There's a really good video of it somewhere. There's a grandstand behind the tee box.
0: Right, I saw it.
1: And it's 5 p.m. in New York, Long Island boys, right? So my high school coach
0: Meaning they're drunk as
1: goes,
0: hell.
1: meaning they're drunk as hell, exactly. High school coach likes to have a good time. He goes in the crowd and he's like, all right, when he tees off, we're gonna be as loud as possible. So they call my name for Bakersfield, California, Manav Shah, and it's just like Kobe hit a game winner. And I was like, oh, how am I supposed to hit this down the fairway right now? Like, I can't even walk into the ball. Like my feet are frozen. But I step in there and like, you can see it on the app. I rip like the best 5 wood I've ever hit in my life. And it carries about 265, catches it downslope and rolls out to like 320 straight
0: Wow.
1: downwind. And I'm like, that's when I was like,
0: I can do this.
1: I'm not gonna have any like nerves are gone.
0: Yeah.
1: I'm ready to rock. Like, let's go battle this thing.
0: Good, good.
1: So yeah, it's probably the way I handled that moment. And then every shot, I wasn't really nervous. I was just it, in a way, it taught me that in the higher the situation, I'm able to be calmer and focus more, because there's so much going on around you. But I was able to kind of block everything out and just stay within the ropes and focus on hitting it one shot at a time. So
0: Yeah.
1: walking away, I learned that, God, if I had 25 weeks like that a year, I have no doubt that I could play out there
0: Yeah.
1: full time.
0: Yeah,
1: It's
0: there's no question.
1: just hard when it's your first one, and it's the only one that you've had all year, and there's no guarantee on what's next. But most of the guys that miss a cut, they're just playing in Connecticut right now for $20 million again.
0: Yeah.
1: So it's pretty easy to bounce back and just catch a flow.
0: Yeah. Manav Shah is our guest. He qualified for the US Open, shot a 73, 74, barely missed the cut. So now what? What's next?
1: Yeah, I think there's gonna be some opportunities that come up. I'm getting some traction here with how I played. The local support's been great. There's a bunch of tours around the world. I'm going back to Asia end of August, so I'll have 10 events down there. But before I leave, I want to have a few more cracks at qualifying into some tour events and, see what I could do there.
0: What do you think of the new setup?

0: for the PGA.
1: Yeah,
0: the Challenger group and the upper echelon group.
1: It's going to be interesting to see how it plays out. I think it's great initially looking at it. We don't really know the full details yet. But
0: yeah.
1: Because right now it's only 70 guys that play in the high events.
0: Right.
1: So that's going to 120, which automatically gives 50 more guys a chance to compete for 20 mil. But now you can't do that and the Challenger Series. So there's 144 more guys in the Challenger Series. So there's way more jobs open, I think.
0: Right. That's why I asked.
1: And yeah, they're only playing for 4 mil, but 4 mil is still a substantial amount of dough to play for. So
0: don't go on Skippy.
1: And I think it's cool because then you truly earn your way into the signature events, and there's no more sponsor invites into the higher events. So it's truly merit based now after a full season of out of the 120. I think they say they're keeping 90 or 80.
0: Yeah.
1: They're gonna put 20 guys from from track two. They're calling it
0: right.
1: So I think it's the fairest system that they could come up with right now.
0: Yeah.
1: And then on top of that, you got Korn Ferry Tour with that. That's still going to be there. That's going to feed into what I'm assuming is the Challenger Series.
0: Mm-hmm.
1: So I think as far as the pathway to progression goes, it's going to be a good move.
0: How do you get on the Korn Ferry Tour? Can we see you there?
1: So I got to come back. The last 2 years I've been playing in Asia, so I didn't come back and do the qualifying for Korn Ferry. But I played Korn Ferry in 2023. Didn't keep my car there, so I ended up in Asia. But with how life has gone and family planning and stuff, I want to come back and play in the States. So I'm gonna come back and do the Q school for Korn Ferry here in the fall.
0: Nice. Yeah. So now what are you up to? Just trying to relax and just trying to what's the routine like? Do you have to, even when you're just trying to be comfortable, do you still have to hit balls every single day?
1: I put in so much work the month leading up to it where I'm like, I need to decompress a little bit,
0: Yeah.
1: It's like you build up, I had 3 weeks to build up. The hype was there. The event was so grand. It's going to take me like a week to decompress from it and kind of get over the dust settling and then moving on to what's going to come next. So I started putting yesterday. I'll probably hit some balls tomorrow.
0: Yeah.
1: Kind of get back into the flow of things.
0: One of the great things that's come out of this is your relationship now with Hard Rock Cafe Casino. Mm-hmm. They're your new sponsor. That's got to be pretty exciting.
1: Very exciting, yeah. Yeah. Chairman Octavio is a member at Bakersfield Country Club. Jimmy also is up there. So that's going to be a good year-long partnership for me, the community, everyone involved. Just to have a foot in the door at Hard Rock Casino is going to be big.
0: Yeah, okay. And really, one of the most important questions I have, I'm having a problem getting out of the bunkers. I'm kidding. I'm telling the truth, but we'll talk about that off the air.
1: Meet me at BCC for that one.
0: Doggone Skippy. Yeah. Well, it's good to see you, man. We're so happy for you. We're so proud of you. And if you guys have not seen him make the birdie on his 54th hole, the 18th hole, you can go to my Facebook. I know Jim Scott posted it. I know Paul Guerra posted it. I know Patty Guerra posted it.
1: Yeah.
0: I know the guys at BCC posted it. You'll find it somewhere on Instagram and on Facebook. And I'm telling you, dude, you handled it so well. You made the putt, and then he kind of gives a look like, now it goes in.
1: Yeah.
0: And then you smiled and tipped your hat. You handled yourself with class. You made us all proud. And as I've told my audience, we're going to see you on TV one day. Yeah. We really are. Yeah. Nicely done, Pop. Congratulations.
1: Yeah. Thank you, Ralph.
0: Bottom shot, everybody. Quick time out. We still got lots to do, headed toward the 5. 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

8425-3761. Thank Manav Shah for joining us. Good kid. Great kid. I'm telling you, you're going to see this kid on the weekends. You're going to see him play. I think he's going to get on the Korn Ferry Tour. I think he's going to qualify for Korn Ferry. I think he's going to win once or twice in the Korn Ferry. Then he gets on the Challenger. I think he's going to win a couple times in the Challenger. And then we'll see him on network television. He's got a great game. He really does. And there are a lot of great players up at BCC. But I think Manav is just different. He's just, you know, you remember him chipping in on the final hole to win the BC Open a couple of years ago. And like I said, just go to Facebook, go to my Facebook, go to Paul Guerra, Patty Guerra, Jim Scott. Everybody posted. In fact, when I played Sunday up there, Saturday, and they were showing it in the bar. Guys were showing each other his final putt. It was about a 20-footer, and he made it. It just kind of looked like, now I make a putt. And he just smiled and tipped his hat. And a lot of folks from BCC traveled to New York to see him. Some of the members, a lot of the members, went up there to go see him. But he's a good kid, as all the pros up at Bakersfield Country Club are, with Jim Park, Jared Kenashita, and Cameron, and all those guys. They're just really, really good kids. And you know what I've always said? I truly believe this. If you grow your child in the game of golf, they have an extra knowledge of how to act, how to behave, etiquette, decorum, because that's golf. And if you don't have decorum and etiquette, you'll be out. You saw what happened to Joaquin Newman, acted like a fool, and they gave him a two-stroke penalty. One of the reasons that nobody likes Wyndham Clark is because a couple of years ago, he tore up a locker in the locker room. It wasn't even on the course. Just acted crazy. There is a definite level of etiquette and decorum. And the fact that you have to be honest, that there are a lot of times that you're by yourself and the players can't see you, and you could move the ball if you wanted to, or you could claim that you made four when you made five, and people have to believe you. So there is an honesty factor. You have to be true to yourself, or you're not being true to the game. And it's the only game that I can think of where you literally call penalties on yourself. And you don't even have to know golf to know that. If you watched, what's the Matt Damon movie? Bagger Vance, where he's about to

0: hit the shot and the ball oscillates. And if the ball moves while you're addressing it, even if you don't touch it, but you're addressing the ball, like I'm about to hit this shot and my ball rolls over, that's a penalty. And you got to call it on yourself. That's another reason why nobody likes Patrick Reed, the kid from Georgia, because we've caught him on more than one occasion cheating, where he was in a bunker and he was taking his club back and his club graced the sand. That's a penalty. It wasn't intentional. It wasn't trying to improve his lie or anything. But if you, Vijay Singh, it happened to Vijay Singh once, where he got lazy and he just happened to be leaning on his club in a bunker. Penalty. Your club, if you're in a bunker, your club cannot touch that sand until you hit the ball. And if it does, if you just happen to rest, if you're getting ready for the shot and you look down and you accidentally rest your club in the sand, penalty. Penalty. So you grow up, if you grow up in the game as a youngster, with a sense of honesty and etiquette and decorum. And I'm telling you, of my friends' kids who play golf, they all have that sense. You have to have an attire. You know, you've got to, you know, Bagels with Country Club. Jim Park will call you aside and say, tuck in your shirt, please. This is a country club. You know what I'm saying? But you're going to see Manav Shah on television one day. I guarantee it. Quick timeout. We head into the final hour of the broadcast. 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
3: From Town Hall, I'm Mary Rose. The situation has grown more desperate by the hour in Venezuela as people dig through the rubble of collapsed homes and apartment buildings. The country is entering its third day now after the devastating 1-2 punch of a 7.2 and a 7.5 magnitude earthquakes. Despite a disappointing government response, many people are taking their appeals to find missing loved ones online. Charles de Ledesma reports.
4: With communication patchy, social media and online registries have become a crucial tool for many Venezuelans seeking information and resources beyond sparse government statistics.
3: Engineers and other experts say that back-to-back earthquakes on Wednesday were among the most intense to hit the country in more than a century, leveling buildings and leaving more than 1,400 people now dead. 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The latest attacks across the Persian Gulf show the potential for the Iran war to spin out of control.
5: Iran launches new attacks, a drone assault targeting Bahrain and against a ship in the Strait of Hormuz, likely Tehran's response to overnight airstrikes by the U.S. Those were in response to an Iranian drone attack Thursday on a ship trying to get out of the strait. This comes as the two countries are trying to reach a final accord to end the conflict following an interim peace deal. Vice President J.D. Vance on social media Friday night saying Iran should just pick up the phone if there are disagreements about the ceasefire agreement, but violence will be met with violence. I'm Julie Walker.
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